0: My name is Jared Zimmer, and I'm the director of the Word on Fire Institute. Much like I'm sure a lot of guys experience, you know, once you get married and you start focusing on your career, a lot of times you end up removing yourself from those brotherhoods that are around you, and I experienced that myself. What the Knights were able to offer was a brotherhood, a community of like-minded guys who were able to come together, call each other to being great Catholics, striving to really truly change your community. The Knights offer a vast amount of opportunities for not only the men, but also their families to live and grow in the faith together. Now it is very easy to join the Knights. Joining online is just one click away. Men can get connected with councils as soon as they join and start participating in a lot of the activities right away. I'm a Knight because I desire a brotherhood of people who can grow in holiness together.
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2: Live with purpose, live deliberately, and have no regrets. Welcome to Live with Passion. I'm Father Cedric Pisania, the host of the program. So glad that you tuned in. This program is about life. It comes from the book of Genesis, chapter 1. God said, "Let us make man in our own image, after our own likeness." And God saw everything that he had made, and behold, it was very good. Back in 1977, NASA sent up two space probes, Voyager 1, Voyager 2. Light travels at 186,000 miles a second, really fast, around the Earth about 7 times in 1 second. These probes are now one light day away from the Earth, very, very far away, interstellar space. The hopes of finding life out there, they're hoping that some alien will come upon these probes and find that we are alive here on planet Earth. So what the engineers did is they put a golden record on the space probe. And on this golden record, it's a 12-inch copper disc plated with gold and nickel. They have images, sounds of life. If you wanted to depict life, what would you put on there? They put a sound of a baby crying, frogs and crickets and footsteps. All things that depict life, a heartbeat. Then they had some music. This is on the disc that's on Voyager 1 and 2, hoping that an alien will find it. For music, they put on Bach, they put Beethoven, Chuck Berry, life. Then they had other sounds like thunder,

surf and wind and nature sounds, laughter. They had greetings in 55 different languages, life, voice, people, movement. I just hope the aliens, if they ever find it, they have a good record player. This is an episode about life. It's so precious to be alive. Existence, consciousness. Get in touch with the fact that you're alive, breathing, blood is flowing. It's beautiful that God has given us life. The Bible makes it clear that the first cause behind all of life that we didn't just happen to be, it was God who gave us life. It's not chance or some odds or some fickleness that created us. It was God who purposely and intentionally and intricately created us. The Bible makes that clear all over the place. Genesis 1, right from the start, we heard in the beginning, day 1 and day 2 and day 3, vegetation, plants, trees, swarms of birds and cattle, waters teeming with fish, all these life in all these different forms. Crowning achievement, day 6, in God's image, men and women. First day, the end of the day, God says it was good. Second day was good. Third day, good, good, good. Sixth day, men and women, very good. We are the crowning achievement, made in God's image. We have an eternal soul. Beautiful to be alive. The Bible calls it the indescribable gift. My favorite Psalm 139, David, a Psalm of David. God intentionally and intricately knit us together in our mother's womb. God formed our inward parts. We were intricately wrought. You had no say in whether you were going to be a male or a female. You had no say about the way you would look or where you were going to be born or who your parents were or who they would be. But God knew all that, and God gave it to you as a gift. Receive the gift of life. Revel in life. Celebrate life. It's a festival. It's wonderful just to breathe and to be. We have an instinct. We want to live.

Life is intentional, deliberate, planned, purposeful, a gift from God to you and me. Isn't it good to be alive? Just get in touch with the fact that you are. You're thinking, you have consciousness, you're a living being. What a precious gift it is. Wow. God is a big God. I don't mean so much spatially, but he's all powerful, very creative, and he gives not just life, but he gives abundant life, and he gives life abundantly, does things on a massive scale. Life is teeming, brimming, overflowing, swarming, throngs. It's not just you alive. There's a lot going on right now on the planet. Millions of species, insects and reptiles, fishes, birds, mammals, crustaceans, and that's just some of it. Innumerable, countless, beyond imagining. Try to get in touch with what's going on all around us. Amy Grant sings a song, and in her song, she sings Psalm 104. If you want to read a beautiful psalm, Psalm 104. And she sings that life, there are swarms without number. And that's exactly what God does. He doesn't do things in a little manner. He does things plentifully. Life is chock full of life. More than enough. Overflow, teeming, brimming. I think you get

point. Let me talk about people here for a second. There are over 8.3 billion people on the face of the earth. When God commanded men and women to be fruitful and multiply, that's exactly what God wanted. He wanted the earth to be full of people. In fact, Jesus told a parable about heaven and bringing people in, and they were bringing in as many people as they could. Other people were making excuses. And Jesus said that there's still more room. Make them come in. Can you imagine what heaven's going to be like? It's going to be vast. And we're trying to get people to go there because it's going to be so beautiful. Wow, God is magnificent. God is life. God is the creator of all things. When I was in Rome, I studied in Rome, had the privilege of doing that. I've led pilgrimages over there too. Went to the Sistine Chapel, and Michelangelo, the great artist and sculptor, if you look up in the Sistine Chapel ceiling, he depicted life as a touch. God reaching out to Adam, Adam reaching out to God. And creation really is a touch of grace, if you look at it. It's the touch of God, whether it be vegetation or animals. Life is a touch. In the Bible, life is depicted as being ruach. That's the Hebrew word, ruach. It's onomatopoeic, which means it is what it sounds like. Life is breath. Remember Jesus at the resurrection? He breathed on them. Receive the Holy Spirit. That breath of God. Get in touch with your breath. I heard a story about a woman. She was contemplating suicide, very negative, just down about everything, really wasn't appreciating life. She went to a counselor, and the counselor did something interesting. She told her, concentrate on your breathing. And the woman did. She got in touch with her breath. And as she did, she calmed down, and something happened. By getting in touch with her breath, she made the decision that she wanted to live. See, breath is life. Get in touch with your breath. Whenever I get nervous or I'm right on the verge of having a panic attack for some reason, take a deep breath and I let it go. Calms my heart. Gets me in touch with the fact that I'm alive. Life is delicious. Life is about movement. It's about breath. It's about touch. Movement. I took a dance class one time when I was in the seminary. I took speech and drama and acting and dance. I heard about a dance choreographer. She said, life is about movement. When things stop moving, they die. Get in touch with the fact that you can move. God created us with joints and fingers and cartilage so that we could move and breathe. Touch, dance, life, indescribable gift. I saw a video of a man who was about to bungee jump and he got right on the edge and he's all hooked up and everything and he looked over the cliff and he couldn't do it because within him, the instinct to survive was greater than the wanting to jump and feel the thrill. I watch a program on TV, it's called Earth Odyssey. It's narrated by Dylan Dreyer from NBC. She's a weather person on NBC. They show all these various animals, all with the instinct to survive. Small birds fly fast so they can beat the other birds that are trying to kill it. Chameleons change color. Turtles have shells. Squirrels run fast because the instinct is to live. I notice on the road, some people drive so slow. Why is that? Because they don't want to get in an accident. It's that instinct to live. I've had a couple of friends recently who have had triple bypass surgery, and they went through terrible going to the hospital, getting the operation, all stressed out. Why go through all that? Because you want to live. I have a couple of other friends that are going through chemotherapy and radiation because they have cancer of all things of the jaw. And why go through all that?
It's the quality of life is so hard when you're going through it because you want to live. That instinct, God put that in us. We want to live. Life is so precious. And then I remember seeing on television, there was a terrible tornado that went through the Midwest. And they were interviewing some of the people that had lost their house. And you just lost your house. How are you doing? They said, that's all material things. We're glad to be alive. I looked outside our kitchen at our retreat center, and there's a crack right in the pavement there. And I couldn't believe my eyes. Out of the crack, there was growing a little plant, and it turned out to be a tomato plant. It actually bore a tomato on it from a crack. And I thought to myself, isn't that just the way life is? Even in the most challenging of circumstances, life buds forth. Even in a glacier, you'll see some plants budding forth because the earth is teeming with life. Think about seeds, the wind blowing the seeds everywhere. Life naturally regenerates itself. That's the way that God made it. So beautiful. Seeds flying through the wind. God created nature to reproduce. Cultures recognize the importance of life. We build hospitals. People train to be doctors and nurses. It's an important vocation because you want to help people to live. The ancient Egyptians had a symbol for life. It was called an ankh, and it represents breath. A man named Timothy Schmaltz created a monument to life. It was a bronze statue of Mary with the Christ child, and it designates the sanctity of life. Life is sacred. Life is to be revered. Unfortunately, as our former Pope John Paul II said, we live in a culture of death. There are mass shootings, abortions on demand. Mother Teresa said that the greatest evil in our culture today is that of abortion. But life will win out, even though there are people who will rob you and hurt you for money and even kill you, even though there are crimes and abortions, people are dedicated to life. Priests, ministers, doctors, firemen, all these different vocations, nurses, parents who nurture their children and give life, the earth teeming with life. And this is what's promised us in the gospel. Life, abundant life now, new quality of life, and then eternal life forever. God will raise us up. That's a great promise in the Bible, that God will raise us from our tomb, raise us from our grave, and we will live forever. Yes, we want life. Life is precious. Cardinal O'Connor, the former cardinal of New York City, founded the Sisters of Life. There's a religious community in the Catholic Church dedicated just to life. They're called the Sisters of Life. They reach out to mothers-to-be who are about to have babies, who have been contemplating having an abortion. They give them a place to live. They encourage them to have their baby. And then once they have their baby, they support that mother and help them to get on their feet and to live well. Sisters of Life. And he had a saying, Cardinal O'Connor did, the dazzling value of one soul. You have infinite value and worth before God and before people. Your soul has the image of God, has eternity in your heart. You're of dazzling value. That's what the scriptures say about you. Sometimes you can get down on yourself and saying, I'm not worth anything, and be negative and be talking to yourself and bringing yourself down. But the truth is that your life has infinite value to God. Your soul will never die. You're made in the image of God. You have eternity in your heart. And it's through faith in Jesus that you will come to eternal life in heaven. Life, precious, the instinct to survive. I watched a movie one time about life and depicted life in all of its different forms. It was so beautiful. And that's what I'm trying to do, put you in touch with the fact that
Gospel is all about life. Pray for mothers-to-be. Pray for those who are pregnant with their children. Pray for wars to end. Pray that mass shootings will stop. Pray that murders will cease. That research, that engineers, that doctors will find the cures for cancer and other ailments. Life is precious. My heart, as a Catholic priest, I want you and your whole family to come to eternal life. I do everything I can. I break open the gospel in many different ways to you because I want you to believe, to receive, and come to life. The gospel promises us eternal life, life forever. Pause and think about that for a second. But it also promises us now abundant life. The word in the Greek is zoe, zoe life. That's God's life. It's a life that is in touch with God, a life that has calmness and peace deep in your heart, a life that appreciates, gives thanks, and is connected to the source, that abundant life. Picture a fountain springing up. Remember what Jesus said about the Holy Spirit? Whoever believes, out of your heart will flow rivers of living water. Water is a great symbol of life, especially in an arid climate like the Middle East. Life is breath. Life is water. Life is fire. Life is movement. Life is touch. Celebrate life. Live your life. What brings you life? What brings you passion? This series is all about living with passion, and I had to include an episode about life. What brings energy to you? I remember when I went away to college, it was the University of Massachusetts. I grew up there, Massachusetts. And when I went away, we had an orientation, two-day orientation to the new students coming to live in the dormitories there. And in the packet, it said, you have a basic choice. You can be solitary and stay in your room if you want, or you can go out, participate, make friends, get involved, make things happen, make the most of your life. It's the same for all of us. We have a choice. We can either be solitary and just stay to ourselves, or we can participate, especially in the church community, get involved, help people, be energetic, be enthusiastic, live with passion. Push yourself to live, to be alive. There's so much to do in life. I have a saying, boredom is overrated. It really is. I hate being bored. Give me a good book. Give me ministry. Give me sports and entertainment. Give me some things to do, but boredom is awful. It's overrated. I don't want to be bored. And in life, there's so much that we can participate in. First of all, participate in helping people, reaching out, making a difference in people's lives. That's part of being a disciple, of course, but do things for yourself also. Get involved in hobbies. People like to play cards, sports. I love to golf. Go to plays, movies. Get involved in cooking. Listen to music. There's so much when it comes to life. Travel, art, poetry, reading, gardening, exercise, painting, poetry, singing. I'm running out of breath here. There's so much to do. God gives us all this. Participate. There's no reason why you should be bored. One time I watched a movie, and I think it's my all-time favorite movie. It's called, has a strange title, Dead Poets Society. It's about an English teacher, Mr. Keating, played by Robin Williams. He tried to inspire his students to take chances, to realize their potential, to live life to the full. A book came out one time about the top regrets of those who are dying. And on the top, one of the top regrets, people that were about to die said that they regret that they didn't do more with their life when they had the time.
See, time is passing quickly. I remember when I was at the Vatican, I came upon a statue of a skeleton holding an hourglass upside down, and the sand was running out. It was Father Time, and it was telling us that death is approaching. Live your life to the full. Anyway, back to the movie. One of the students quoted Henry David Thoreau, grew up in Massachusetts, by the way, Walden Pond. His book was Walden. And he quoted this, "I went into the woods because I wanted to live deliberately, to put to rout all that was not life, and not when I had come to die, discover that I had not lived." What I loved about that movie is the teacher challenged his students to dream dreams, to become all that they could be, to live deliberately, purposefully, passionately. And that's my prayer for you too. You've received this precious gift. Make the most of what God has given you. I think it honors God that way. You want to thank God, not just with your words, but by the way that you live your life. That's how you glorify God. We've had some saints in our church, like St. Ignatius of Loyola, do all for the glory of God. That comes right from the scriptures, Paul the Apostle. Whether you do, whether you're eating or drinking or whatever you do, do all to the glory of God. When I do a filming, when I produce programs like this, whether for radio, for television, whenever I go out and preach, I always say, Father, may you be glorified in all of this because you have given me life. Wow. Live deliberately, live with purpose, live with passion. I always conclude every program with, don't just live, live with passion. Yes, life is beautiful, but it can be augmented by the way that you live, purposely, passionately, energetically. Show God that you are grateful by becoming all that you can be, by accomplishing, by living significantly. Explore. Think about Voyager 1 and 2 and our scientists and the engineers exploring the universe. Reaching out to see if there's anything out there in terms of life. And even putting a golden disc on there to see if anything finds it, telling them that we're alive. Explore, be curious, be interested, be invested, have hobbies, help people, have a cause, care for your soul. I think you get the point. Life is precious, indescribable, a beautiful gift. Think about Jesus. He lived life to the full. John 10:10, I have come that you may have life and life abundant. And through your faith, we ought to be the people who live the most, who make a difference, and who live with celebrative joy. This was seen in a sacristy. A sacristy is where the priest vests right before the Mass. This was seen in Avila, Spain, and I think it has to do with life. It was on the wall in the sacristy, "Priest of God, celebrate Mass as if it were your first Mass, your last Mass, your only Mass." Same with life. Celebrate it. Celebrate every day as a precious gift. And don't just live. Live with passion.

0: I think the rosary for me mostly is an intercessory prayer, a prayer of thanksgiving where I pray for Mary's protection. It just lifts me up and gives me a sense of hope for the future. Our church burned down. To help build a parish up, we started looking around at the country at other parishes that had built up their churches that weren't closing down. We started to implement some of that.
1: We started the Rosary Challenge at the beginning of May, just as a promotion to the parish. We offered the opportunity for people to pick up pledge sheets and drop them back off into the pledge box.
0: At the end of the month, my wife and I took the box and we started counting, and we got to 1,000.

0: 1,000. And we look in the box, and it's almost still full. And we made over 4,000 rosaries.
1: We needed to make it more visible. We had to actually be a part of the rosary. And I thought, you know, I'd really like to do a living rosary. It's always been one of my dreams to do something like that.
2: We all lined up, and each of us had said a Hail Mary, and then the 10th person would say the Glory Be and the Fatima prayer. It was very moving to just hear everyone and everybody being a part of it and the significance of being in the church.
3: And just look around, and it was just the Holy Spirit just filled everybody in the church, and it just gave me goosebumps.
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5: 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So being able to hold an event that honors her is very important to us as knights. The fastest way to Christ is through his Mother Mary.

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1: 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Lisa is of Carmel Communications, and she'll talk about the Holy Father's message on human dignity. 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

Hello, dear friends. I'm Father Anthony Mihalik, and I welcome you to this time of special devotion and prayer, the novena to honor our Mother of Perpetual Help. We come to you from the Basilica of Our Lady of Perpetual Help, the Mission Church in Boston, Massachusetts. And we invite you to join us as we raise our minds, our hearts, and our voices in prayer to Mary, the Mother of God and our own dear Mother. Through her loving gaze, we are led ever more deeply into the great mystery of God's love for us. Through her, we are brought ever closer to her divine Son, our Lord Jesus Christ. We contemplate her beauty, serenity, and majesty as she is given to us in the holy icon of our Mother of Perpetual Help. She gazes on us and she points us to Him. She holds her divine Son close to herself, yet she offers Him

0: lovingly to us, her children. Mother of perpetual help, we come before you and look to your holy icon, which teaches us how to follow Jesus, your Son, with faith and confidence in the midst of our daily lives. You call us to enter with you into the mystery of redemption as we contemplate the incarnation, passion, death, and resurrection of Jesus, our Redeemer. Holy Mary, you have been blessed and favored by God. You became not only the mother of the Redeemer, but the mother of the redeemed as well. We come to you today as your loving children. Watch over us and take care of us. As you held the child Jesus in your loving arms, so take us in your arms. Be a mother at every moment, ready to help us. For God, who is mighty, has done great things for you, and God's mercy is from age to age on those who love God. Intercede for us, dear Mother, in obtaining pardon for our sins, love for Jesus, final perseverance, and the grace always to call upon you. Dearest Mary, from the cross, your Son gave you to us as our mother. In confidence, we present our needs to you and trust in your motherly care for us. Gather us under your protection and lead us one day to share the joys of heaven with you and all the angels and saints. Mother of perpetual help, pray for us. Hail Mary, full of grace, the Lord is with thee. Blessed art thou among women, and blessed is the fruit of thy womb, Jesus. Holy Mary, Mother of God, pray for us sinners, now and at the hour of our death. Amen. Hail Mary, full of grace, the Lord is with you. Blessed are you among women, and blessed is the fruit of your womb, Jesus. Holy Mary, Mother of God, pray for us sinners, now and at the hour of our death. Amen. Hail Mary, full of grace, the Lord is with thee. Blessed art thou among women, and blessed is the fruit of thy womb, Jesus. Holy Mary, Mother of God, pray for us sinners, now and at the hour of our death. Amen. Through the powerful intercession of our Mother of Perpetual Help, may Almighty God bless you and free you of every ill of mind, body, and spirit. In the name of the Father, and of the Son, and of the Holy Spirit. Amen.
1: A reading from Psalm 131. My heart is not lifted up. My eyes are not raised too high. I do not occupy myself with things too great and too marvelous for me. But I have calmed and quieted my soul like a weaned child with its mother. Like a weaned child is my soul within me. O Israel, hope in the Lord from this time forth and forevermore. The word of the Lord. Thanks be to God. Maybe you've heard the old saying attributed to that legendary baseball player, Satchel Paige. Sometimes I sit

and thinks, and sometimes I just sits. It's funny, but there's real wisdom in that. Wisdom that, believe it or not, connects beautifully to Mary, the mother of Jesus. And it's the same wisdom the ancient psalmist captured so tenderly in these few quiet verses we just heard. Think about what Mary had been through. She'd given birth to her child in a makeshift shelter, far from home. Shepherds had shown up at her door, wide-eyed and breathless, telling her about angels and heavenly messages. Now, any of us would have been spinning. And what does Mary do? Luke tells us that she treasures all these things and ponders them in her heart. She just sits with God, like the psalmist. Mary does not occupy herself with things too great and too marvelous for her to understand. She doesn't demand explanations. She doesn't try to figure it all out. Instead, she calms and quiets her soul, and like a child resting peacefully against its mother, she leans into God. Now, that's no small thing. That's actually a profound spiritual practice, one that Luke shows us Mary returning to again and again throughout the gospel. Mary holds it all in her heart, the joy of the angel Gabriel's visit, the warmth of her time with Elizabeth, the wonder of new life, but also the hard stuff. The confusion of an unexpected pregnancy, the long journey to Jerusalem, the indignity of giving birth with no proper place to lay her head. She doesn't compartmentalize. She doesn't push the painful parts away. She holds joy and sorrow, delight and anguish all together, but she offers it all to God. And something happens in that contemplative space. She finds calm. She finds clarity. She doesn't need to understand everything that has happened or know everything that lies ahead. She simply trusts the one who has always been faithful to her, and that trust transforms her. There's a beautiful statue in the National Shrine in Washington, D.C., called the Flight into Egypt. It captures the Holy Family resting during their desperate journey to escape Herod's violence. Joseph sleeps, the donkey sleeps, and Mary, weary, carrying her drowsy infant on her lap, lifts her head quietly toward heaven. You can see it in her expression. She's pondering. She's praying. In the middle of danger and exhaustion, she is resting in God. She is the living image of Psalm 131. Her soul stilled and quieted. Her hope placed entirely in the Lord. And there's a stillness in her face that seems to say once again, "Be it done to me according to your word." Can you imagine having that kind of peace in the middle of your own difficult moments? I know what you're thinking, because I think it too. Shouldn't I be doing something? I mean, when life gets hard, our instinct is to act, to fix, to solve. Sitting quietly with God can feel almost irresponsible. But here's what Luke's gospel keeps showing us. True discipleship isn't about doing first. It's about listening first and then doing. Mary hears the word of God. She ponders it. She lets it take root deep in her heart. And from that deep, quiet place, she finds the grace to act with courage, with peace, with purpose. That's the invitation for you and me today. Not to be passive, but to be contemplative first. To carve out a little hollow space in the middle of our busy, tumultuous lives.

and like the psalmist, to calm and quiet our souls before God. I'll be honest with you. I've had one of those days recently where everything felt off kilter. And at the end of it, I lay in bed gazing at the icon of our Mother Perpetual Help. I just gazed at her, that pondering, gentle face gazing at me. And together we went over my day, the frustrations, the unexpected moments of grace, the small ways God had shown up when I wasn't even looking for him. And I found myself actually treasuring that difficult, ordinary, unordinary day. Burdens and blessings both. I think that's what Mary teaches us. To keep Jesus at the center. To let his presence shape the way we think, the way we speak, the way we act. Discipleship at its heart is not a checklist. It's a relationship, and relationships require presence, quiet, and attention. So here's my encouragement to you. Go to your mother. Find an image of our Mother Perpetual Help and simply close your eyes and picture her. Let her see what you're carrying. Let her ponder it with you, the joys, the worries, the questions you don't have answers to yet. Like the child in Psalm 131, simply rest against her. Let her hold you, and through her, let God hold you too. Hold nothing back. She is your mother. And in her arms, like a weaned child with its mother, your soul too can be still and find its hope in the Lord.

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In the name of the Father, and of the Son, and of the Holy Spirit, amen. You expired, Jesus, but the source of life gushed forth for souls, and the ocean of mercy opened up for the whole world. O font of life, unfathomable divine mercy, envelop the whole world and empty yourself out upon us. O blood and water which gushed forth from the heart of Jesus as a font of mercy for us, I trust in you. O blood and water which gushed forth from the heart of Jesus as a font of mercy for us, I trust in you. O blood and water which gushed forth from the heart of Jesus as a font of mercy for us, I trust in you. Our Father who art in heaven, hallowed be thy name. Thy kingdom come, thy will be done, on earth as it is in heaven. Give us this day our daily bread, and forgive us our trespasses, as we forgive those who trespass against us. And lead us not into temptation, but deliver us from evil. Amen. Hail Mary, full of grace, the Lord is with thee. Blessed art thou among women, and blessed is the fruit of thy womb, Jesus. Holy Mary, Mother of God, pray for us sinners, now and at the hour of our death. Amen. I believe in God, the Father Almighty, creator of heaven and earth, and in Jesus Christ, his only Son, our Lord, who was conceived by the Holy Spirit, born of the Virgin Mary, suffered under Pontius Pilate, was crucified, died, and was buried. He descended into hell. On the third day, he arose again from the dead. He ascended into heaven and is seated at the right hand of God, the Father Almighty. From there, he will come to judge the living and the dead. I believe in the Holy Spirit, the Holy Catholic Church, the communion of saints, the forgiveness of sins, the resurrection of the body, and life everlasting. Amen.

on us and on the whole world. For the sake of his sorrowful passion, have mercy on us and on the whole world. For the sake of his sorrowful passion, have mercy on us and on the whole world. For the sake of his sorrowful passion, have mercy on us and on the whole world. For the sake of his sorrowful passion, have mercy on us and on the whole world. For the sake of his sorrowful passion, have mercy on us and on the whole world. For the sake of his sorrowful passion, have mercy on us and on the whole world. For the sake of his sorrowful passion, have mercy on us and on the whole world. Eternal Father, I offer you the body and blood, soul and divinity of your dearly beloved Son, our Lord Jesus Christ, in atonement for our sins and those of the whole world. For the sake of his sorrowful passion, have mercy on us and on the whole world. For the sake of his sorrowful passion, have mercy on us and on the whole world. For the sake of his sorrowful passion, have mercy on us and on the whole world. For the sake of his sorrowful passion, have mercy on us and on the whole world. For the sake of his sorrowful passion, have mercy on us and on the whole world. For the sake of his sorrowful passion, have mercy on us and on the whole world. For the sake of his sorrowful passion, have mercy on us and on the whole world. For the sake of his sorrowful passion, have mercy on us and on the whole world. For the sake of his sorrowful passion, have mercy on us and on the whole world. For the sake of his sorrowful passion, have mercy on us and on the whole world. Eternal Father, I offer you the body, blood, soul, and divinity of your dearly beloved Son, our Lord Jesus Christ, in atonement for our sins and those of the whole world. For the sake of his sorrowful passion, have mercy on us and on the whole world. For the sake of his sorrowful passion, have mercy on us and on the whole world. For the sake of his sorrowful passion, have mercy on us and on the whole world. For the sake of his sorrowful passion, have mercy on us and on the whole world. For the sake of his sorrowful passion, have mercy on us and on the whole world. For the sake of his sorrowful passion, have mercy on us and on the whole world. For the sake of his sorrowful passion, have mercy on us and on the whole world. For the sake of his sorrowful passion, have mercy on us and on the whole world. For the sake of his sorrowful passion, have mercy on us and on the whole world. For the sake of his sorrowful passion, have mercy on us and on the whole world. Eternal Father, I offer you the body and blood, soul and divinity of your dearly beloved Son, our Lord Jesus Christ, in atonement for our sins and those of the whole world. For the sake of his sorrowful passion, have mercy on us and on the whole world. For the sake of his sorrowful passion, have mercy on us and on the whole world. For the sake of his sorrowful passion, have mercy on us and on the whole world. For the sake of his sorrowful passion, have mercy on us and on the whole world. For the sake of his sorrowful passion, have mercy on us and on the whole world. For the sake of his sorrowful passion, have mercy on us and on the whole world. For the sake of his sorrowful passion, have mercy on us and on the whole world. For the sake of his sorrowful passion, have mercy on us and on the whole world. For the sake of his sorrowful passion, have mercy on us and on the whole world. For the sake of his sorrowful passion, have mercy on us and on the whole world. Eternal Father, I offer you the body and blood, soul and divinity of your dearly beloved Son, our Lord Jesus Christ, in atonement for our sins and those of the whole world. For the sake of his sorrowful passion, have mercy on us and on the whole world. For the sake of his sorrowful passion, have mercy on us and on the whole world. For the sake of his sorrowful passion, have mercy on us and on the whole world. For the sake of his sorrowful passion, have mercy on us and on the whole world. For the sake of his sorrowful passion, have mercy on us
and on the whole world.

For the sake of his sorrowful passion, have mercy on us and on the whole world. For the sake of his sorrowful passion, have mercy on us and on the whole world. For the sake of his sorrowful passion, have mercy on us and on the whole world. For the sake of his sorrowful passion, have mercy on us and on the whole world. For the sake of his sorrowful passion, have mercy on us and on the whole world. Holy God, Holy Mighty One, Holy Immortal One, have mercy on us and on the whole world. Holy God, Holy Mighty One, Holy Immortal One, have mercy on us and on the whole world. Holy God, Holy Mighty One, Holy Immortal One, have mercy on us and on the whole world. Eternal God, in whom mercy is endless and the treasury of compassion inexhaustible, look kindly upon us and increase your mercy in us, that in difficult moments we might not despair or become despondent, but with great confidence submit ourselves to your holy will, which is love and mercy itself. In the name of the Father, and of the Son, and of the Holy Spirit. Amen. We thank you for joining us here at the Basilica of Our Lady of Perpetual Help. It is our sincere desire that your prayers will continue to be joined with ours during this time of novena in praise of our Blessed Mother. Please know that the intentions you hold in mind and heart will be brought before the holy icon of our Mother of Perpetual Help during our regular time of this novena devotion. Every Wednesday after the 7 a.m. and 12:10 Mass, and again on Wednesday evenings at 5 o'clock. The Redemptorists have been serving the people of God here in Boston for over 150 years. We pray that that legacy may continue far into the future. For more information with regard to the work and ministry of the Redemptorist Fathers and Brothers, or to make a donation to the Basilica of Our Lady of Perpetual Help, please visit our website at bostonsbasilica.com. 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And together, may we pray for an ever deepening love for Mary, our Mother of Perpetual Help. May she bring us ever closer to the love of God, ever closer to the embrace of her divine Son. Mother of Perpetual Help, pray for us. May God bless you.

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0: all kind of things, and I don't know how to cook, so let's start right there. Hey, Gabby, can you give me some directions as to how to make Belgian waffles? That didn't quite come out the way I thought it would. Maybe it was too complicated. Maybe Belgium confused her. Okay, let's try this. Hey Gabby, how do you make a boiled egg? Not quite. I know that I programmed her in English. I know that it's important to speak the same language. It is important to speak the same language, isn't it? You know, it's important to speak the same language. It's important to know what language God speaks when we pray. It's important to know and remember that our God speaks the language of love, that no matter what problem we go to Him with, He is right there to give us exactly what we need when we need it. He does not speak a language of anger. He doesn't hold on to past hurts. He doesn't speak a language of prejudice or pain. Our God speaks only a language of love. And if we remember that, we will hear Him offering us loving solutions all the time. It's important to know language. Let's try this again. Hey, Gabby, how do you make a peanut butter sandwich?
1: Oh, that's easy.
0: Much better.
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Hello, I'm Bishop Reed. Thank you for joining me to pray together and meditate on the glorious mysteries of the Most Holy Rosary of the Blessed Virgin Mary. And we will do so here in the Shrine of the Little Flower, the Shrine of St. Thérèse of Lisieux, here in Fresno, California, in the Central Valley. St. Thérèse is actually the patroness of the Diocese of Fresno, so it's most appropriate that we come here to this shrine, to this beautiful church, so well cared for by Father Michael Birchfield, the pastor, who not only cares for the church and the beautiful rose garden behind it, but also the people who come to worship the risen Christ here. In this church, we see representations of St. Thérèse, the Blessed Mother, and the saints in the beautiful marble and statuary, but also the mysteries of the Rosary in the somewhat modern but glorious windows that brighten this church and give it color and remind us of the mysteries of our faith, particularly the glorious mysteries upon which we meditate together today. And so, let's begin our prayer in the name of the Father, and of the Son, and of the Holy Spirit. Amen. I believe in God, the Father Almighty, creator of heaven and earth, and in Jesus Christ, his only Son, our Lord, who was conceived by the Holy Spirit, born of the Virgin Mary, suffered under Pontius Pilate, was crucified, died, and was buried. He descended into hell. On the third day, he rose again from the dead. He ascended into heaven and is seated at the right hand of the Father. From there he shall come to judge the living and the dead. I believe in the Holy Spirit, the Holy Catholic Church, the communion of saints, the forgiveness of sins, the resurrection of the body, and life everlasting. Amen. Our Father who art in heaven, hallowed be thy name. Thy kingdom come, thy will be done, on earth as it is in heaven. Give us this day our daily bread, and forgive us our

trespasses, as we forgive those who trespass against us. And lead us not into temptation, but deliver us from evil. Amen. Hail, Mary, full of grace, the Lord is with thee. Blessed art thou among women, and blessed is the fruit of thy womb, Jesus. Holy Mary, Mother of God, pray for us sinners, now and at the hour of our death. Amen. Hail, Mary, full of grace, the Lord is with thee. Blessed art thou among women, and blessed is the fruit of thy womb, Jesus. Holy Mary, Mother of God, pray for us sinners, now and at the hour of our death. Amen. Hail, Mary, full of grace, the Lord is with thee. Blessed art thou among women, and blessed is the fruit of thy womb, Jesus. Holy Mary, Mother of God, pray for us sinners, now and at the hour of our death. Amen. Glory be to the Father, and to the Son, and to the Holy Spirit, as it was in the beginning, is now, and ever shall be, world without end. Amen. O my Jesus, forgive us our sins. Save us from the fires of hell. Lead all souls into heaven, especially those who are in most need of thy mercy. The first glorious mystery, the resurrection of Jesus. It is the central, the core mystery of our Christian faith, that Jesus, who died on the cross, is truly alive and risen. If we cannot or do not believe that he is alive, then our faith is meaningless, the practice of our faith worthless. Each Sunday, each weekend, families and individuals come here to worship and pray and celebrate the death and the resurrection of Jesus, this profound mystery which is beyond our imagining. But we know that he's alive. And this victory of Jesus over sin and death makes all the difference in this world and in the next. And so we pray, Our Father who art in heaven, hallowed be thy name. Thy kingdom come, thy will be done on earth as it is in heaven. Give us this day our daily bread, and forgive us our trespasses, as we forgive those who trespass against us. And lead us not into temptation, but deliver us from evil. Amen. Hail, Mary, full of grace, the Lord is with thee. Blessed art thou among women, and blessed is the fruit of thy womb, Jesus. Holy Mary, Mother of God, pray for us sinners, now and at the hour of our death. Amen. Hail, Mary, full of grace, the Lord is with thee. Blessed art thou among women, and blessed is the fruit of thy womb, Jesus. Holy Mary, Mother of God, pray for us sinners, now and at the hour of our death. Amen. Hail, Mary, full of grace, the Lord is with thee. Blessed art thou among women, and blessed is the fruit of thy womb, Jesus. Holy Mary, Mother of God, pray for us sinners, now and at the hour of our death. Amen. Hail, Mary, full of grace, the Lord is with thee. Blessed art thou among women, and blessed is the fruit of thy womb, Jesus. Holy Mary, Mother of God, pray for us sinners, now and at the hour of our death. Amen. Hail, Mary, full of grace, the Lord is with thee. Blessed art thou among women, and blessed is the fruit of thy womb, Jesus. Holy Mary, Mother of God, pray for us sinners, now and at the hour of our death. Amen. Hail, Mary, full of grace, the Lord is with thee. Blessed art thou among women, and blessed is the fruit of thy womb, Jesus. Holy Mary, Mother of God, pray for us sinners, now and at the hour of our death. Amen. Hail, Mary, full of grace, the Lord is with thee. Blessed art thou among women, and blessed is the fruit of thy womb, Jesus. Holy Mary, Mother of God, pray for us sinners, now and at the hour of our death. Amen. Hail, Mary, full of grace, the Lord is with thee. Blessed art thou among women, and blessed is the fruit of thy womb, Jesus. Holy Mary, Mother of God, pray for us sinners, now and at the hour of our death. Amen. Hail, Mary, full of grace, the Lord is with thee. Blessed art thou among women, and blessed is the fruit of thy womb, Jesus. Holy Mary, Mother of God, pray for us sinners, now and at the hour of our death. Amen. Hail, Mary, full of grace, the Lord is with thee. Blessed art thou among women, and blessed is the fruit of thy womb, Jesus. Holy Mary, Mother of God, pray for us sinners, now and at the hour of our death. Amen. Glory be to the Father, and to the Son, and to the Holy Spirit, as it was in the beginning.

beginning, is now, and will be forever, world without end. Amen. O my Jesus, forgive us our sins, save us from the fires of hell, lead all souls into heaven, especially those who are in most need of thy mercy. The second glorious mystery, the ascension of Jesus into heaven. A high mountain in the scriptures usually signifies heavenly realities. And so before Jesus returned to his Father's heavenly home, he called his apostles to a high place. And he was taken up before them. You know, artists have tried to depict this scene in various ways, but those depictions can only pale before the reality, the majesty of the risen, glorified Lord in his humanity returning to the Father, ascending into heaven by his own strength and power. As we meditate upon this second of the glorious mysteries, let's remember the prayer of the liturgy for the solemnity of the ascension. Where Jesus has gone, we hope to follow. And so we pray. Our Father who art in heaven, hallowed be thy name. Thy kingdom come, thy will be done on earth as it is in heaven. Give us this day our daily bread, and forgive us our trespasses, as we forgive those who trespass against us. And lead us not into temptation, but deliver us from evil. Amen. Hail Mary, full of grace, the Lord is with thee. Blessed art thou among women, and blessed is the fruit of thy womb, Jesus. Holy Mary, Mother of God, pray for us sinners, now and at the hour of our death. Amen. Hail Mary, full of grace, the Lord is with thee. Blessed art thou among women, and blessed is the fruit of thy womb, Jesus. Holy Mary, Mother of God, pray for us sinners, now and at the hour of our death. Amen. Hail Mary, full of grace, the Lord is with thee. Blessed art thou among women, and blessed is the fruit of thy womb, Jesus. Holy Mary, Mother of God, pray for us sinners, now and at the hour of our death. Amen. Hail Mary, full of grace, the Lord is with thee. Blessed art thou among women, and blessed is the fruit of thy womb, Jesus. Holy Mary, Mother of God, pray for us sinners, now and at the hour of our death. Amen. Hail Mary, full of grace, the Lord is with thee. Blessed art thou among women, and blessed is the fruit of thy womb, Jesus. Holy Mary, Mother of God, pray for us sinners, now and at the hour of our death. Amen. Hail Mary, full of grace, the Lord is with thee. Blessed art thou among women, and blessed is the fruit of thy womb, Jesus. Holy Mary, Mother of God, pray for us sinners, now and at the hour of our death. Amen. Hail Mary, full of grace, the Lord is with thee. Blessed art thou among women, and blessed is the fruit of thy womb, Jesus. Holy Mary, Mother of God, pray for us sinners, now and at the hour of our death. Amen. Hail Mary, full of grace, the Lord is with thee. Blessed art thou among women, and blessed is the fruit of thy womb, Jesus. Holy Mary, Mother of God, pray for us sinners, now and at the hour of our death. Amen. Hail Mary, full of grace, the Lord is with thee. Blessed art thou among women, and blessed is the fruit of thy womb, Jesus. Holy Mary, Mother of God, pray for us sinners, now and at the hour of our death. Amen. Hail Mary, full of grace, the Lord is with thee. Blessed art thou among women, and blessed is the fruit of thy womb, Jesus. Holy Mary, Mother of God, pray for us sinners, now and at the hour of our death. Amen. Glory be to the Father, and to the Son, and to the Holy Spirit, as it was in the beginning, is now, and ever shall be, world without end. Amen. O my Jesus, forgive us our sins, save us from the fires of hell, lead all souls into heaven, especially those who are in most need of thy mercy. The third glorious mystery, the descent of the Holy Spirit. Jesus' closest friends, those whom he sent, the apostles, the very word apostle means one sent, remained behind locked doors and were very fearful for their lives.
even though they had encountered the risen Lord. But then, in a moment of great power, the Holy Spirit was seen and heard and felt. And it was like tongues of flame that came to rest on the head of each of those apostles. And in that moment, literally, the church was born. Their fear was dissolved and became strength. Their lips were loosened to proclaim the gospel message in a way that everyone could understand, no matter their country, their origin, their language. And that same beginning, that same mission that was given and inspired and empowered by the Holy Spirit in that moment continues even today in our parish churches, in our dioceses, in the church universal, in our own families, in our own personal life. The mission continues, empowered and inspired by the Holy Spirit that came powerfully upon the apostles. In this mystery, we recall as we pray, Our Father who art in heaven, hallowed be thy name. Thy kingdom come, thy will be done on earth as it is in heaven. Give us this day our daily bread, and forgive us our trespasses as we forgive those who trespass against us. And lead us not into temptation, but deliver us from evil. Amen. Hail Mary, full of grace, the Lord is with thee. Blessed art thou among women, and blessed is the fruit of thy womb, Jesus. Holy Mary, Mother of God, pray for us sinners, now and at the hour of our death. Amen. Hail Mary, full of grace, the Lord is with thee. Blessed art thou among women, and blessed is the fruit of thy womb, Jesus. Holy Mary, Mother of God, pray for us sinners, now and at the hour of our death. Amen. Hail Mary, full of grace, the Lord is with thee. Blessed art thou among women, and blessed is the fruit of thy womb, Jesus. Holy Mary, Mother of God, pray for us sinners, now and at the hour of our death. Amen. Hail Mary, full of grace, the Lord is with thee. Blessed art thou among women, and blessed is the fruit of thy womb, Jesus. Holy Mary, Mother of God, pray for us sinners, now and at the hour of our death. Amen. Hail Mary, full of grace, the Lord is with thee. Blessed art thou among women, and blessed is the fruit of thy womb, Jesus. Holy Mary, Mother of God, pray for us sinners, now and at the hour of our death. Amen. Hail Mary, full of grace, the Lord is with thee. Blessed art thou among women, and blessed is the fruit of thy womb, Jesus. Holy Mary, Mother of God, pray for us sinners, now and at the hour of our death. Amen. Hail Mary, full of grace, the Lord is with thee. Blessed art thou among women, and blessed is the fruit of thy womb, Jesus. Holy Mary, Mother of God, pray for us sinners, now and at the hour of our death. Amen. Hail Mary, full of grace, the Lord is with thee. Blessed art thou among women, and blessed is the fruit of thy womb, Jesus. Holy Mary, Mother of God, pray for us sinners, now and at the hour of our death. Amen. Hail Mary, full of grace, the Lord is with thee. Blessed art thou among women, and blessed is the fruit of thy womb, Jesus. Holy Mary, Mother of God, pray for us sinners, now and at the hour of our death. Amen. Hail Mary, full of grace, the Lord is with thee. Blessed art thou among women, and blessed is the fruit of thy womb, Jesus. Holy Mary, Mother of God, pray for us sinners, now and at the hour of our death. Amen. Glory be to the Father, and to the Son, and to the Holy Spirit, as it was in the beginning, is now, and ever shall be, world without end. Amen. O my Jesus, forgive us our sins, save us from the fires of hell. Lead all souls into heaven, especially those who are in most need of thy mercy. The fourth glorious mystery, the Assumption of the Blessed Virgin Mary, body and soul into heaven, probably my favorite of the mysteries of the Rosary. The reason is because what Jesus did for his mother is what he, we hope, will do for us. She shares fully in the victory that he won over sin and death by dying on the cross, by rising from the dead. And really, Mary, enjoying the fullness of life in heaven,
in her body and her soul shows forth the inner beauty of life itself. Human life, as God intended it to be when He created us. Life, now radically redeemed and transformed by Jesus, Mary's Son. And so, meditating upon the assumption of the Blessed Virgin Mary into heaven, together we pray, Our Father who art in heaven, hallowed be thy name. Thy kingdom come, thy will be done on earth as it is in heaven. Give us this day our daily bread, and forgive us our trespasses, as we forgive those who trespass against us. And lead us not into temptation, but deliver us from evil. Amen. Hail Mary, full of grace, the Lord is with thee. Blessed art thou among women, and blessed is the fruit of thy womb, Jesus. Holy Mary, Mother of God, pray for us sinners, now and at the hour of our death. Amen. Hail Mary, full of grace, the Lord is with thee. Blessed art thou among women, and blessed is the fruit of thy womb, Jesus. Holy Mary, Mother of God, pray for us sinners, now and at the hour of our death. Amen. Hail Mary, full of grace, the Lord is with thee. Blessed art thou among women, and blessed is the fruit of thy womb, Jesus. Holy Mary, Mother of God, pray for us sinners, now and at the hour of our death. Amen. Hail Mary, full of grace, the Lord is with thee. Blessed art thou among women, and blessed is the fruit of thy womb, Jesus. Holy Mary, Mother of God, pray for us sinners, now and at the hour of our death. Amen. Hail Mary, full of grace, the Lord is with thee. Blessed art thou among women, and blessed is the fruit of thy womb, Jesus. Holy Mary, Mother of God, pray for us sinners, now and at the hour of our death. Amen. Hail Mary, full of grace, the Lord is with thee. Blessed art thou among women, and blessed is the fruit of thy womb, Jesus. Holy Mary, Mother of God, pray for us sinners, now and at the hour of our death. Amen. Hail Mary, full of grace, the Lord is with thee. Blessed art thou among women, and blessed is the fruit of thy womb, Jesus. Holy Mary, Mother of God, pray for us sinners, now and at the hour of our death. Amen. Hail Mary, full of grace, the Lord is with thee. Blessed art thou among women, and blessed is the fruit of thy womb, Jesus. Holy Mary, Mother of God, pray for us sinners, now and at the hour of our death. Amen. Hail Mary, full of grace, the Lord is with thee. Blessed art thou among women, and blessed is the fruit of thy womb, Jesus. Holy Mary, Mother of God, pray for us sinners, now and at the hour of our death. Amen. Hail Mary, full of grace, the Lord is with thee. Blessed art thou among women, and blessed is the fruit of thy womb, Jesus. Holy Mary, Mother of God, pray for us sinners, now and at the hour of our death. Amen. Glory be to the Father, and to the Son, and to the Holy Spirit, as it was in the beginning, is now, and ever shall be, world without end. Amen. O my Jesus, forgive us our sins, save us from the fires of hell, lead all souls into heaven, especially those most in need of thy mercy. The fifth glorious mystery, the coronation of the Blessed Virgin Mary. Ironically, the day that we are recording this rosary here at the shrine of St. Therese of Lisieux in Fresno, the Diocese of Fresno, California, is the Feast of the Queenship of Mary, August 22nd. And so we conclude our praying of the rosary by meditating upon this mystery. You know, we all love our mothers, and so too the risen Jesus loves his. The glory of motherhood is in heaven raised to a new height and raised before all creation, for Mary is made queen of heaven and earth, of the entire universe. Her queenship extends to all of creation, which is the reason when we pray the rosary, we always pray the Salve Regina, Hail, Holy Queen. And so, as we meditate upon the queenship of the Blessed Virgin Mary and her coronation in heaven, we pray. Our Father, who art in heaven, hallowed be thy name. Thy kingdom come, thy will be done on earth as it is in heaven. Give us this day our daily bread, and forgive us our trespasses,
as we forgive those who trespass against us. And lead us not into temptation, but deliver us from evil. Amen. Hail, Mary, full of grace, the Lord is with thee. Blessed art thou among women, and blessed is the fruit of thy womb, Jesus. Holy Mary, Mother of God, pray for us sinners, now and at the hour of our death. Amen. Hail, Mary, full of grace, the Lord is with thee. Blessed art thou among women, and blessed is the fruit of thy womb, Jesus. Holy Mary, Mother of God, pray for us sinners, now and at the hour of our death. Amen. Hail, Mary, full of grace, the Lord is with thee. Blessed art thou among women, and blessed is the fruit of thy womb, Jesus. Holy Mary, Mother of God, pray for us sinners, now and at the hour of our death. Amen. Hail, Mary, full of grace, the Lord is with thee. Blessed art thou among women, and blessed is the fruit of thy womb, Jesus. Holy Mary, Mother of God, pray for us sinners, now and at the hour of our death. Amen. Hail, Mary, full of grace, the Lord is with thee. Blessed art thou among women, and blessed is the fruit of thy womb, Jesus. Holy Mary, Mother of God, pray for us sinners, now and at the hour of our death. Amen. Hail, Mary, full of grace, the Lord is with thee. Blessed art thou among women, and blessed is the fruit of thy womb, Jesus. Holy Mary, Mother of God, pray for us sinners, now and at the hour of our death. Amen. Hail, Mary, full of grace, the Lord is with thee. Blessed art thou among women, and blessed is the fruit of thy womb, Jesus. Holy Mary, Mother of God, pray for us sinners, now and at the hour of our death. Amen. Hail, Mary, full of grace, the Lord is with thee. Blessed art thou among women, and blessed is the fruit of thy womb, Jesus. Holy Mary, Mother of God, pray for us sinners, now and at the hour of our death. Amen. Hail, Mary, full of grace, the Lord is with thee. Blessed art thou among women, and blessed is the fruit of thy womb, Jesus. Holy Mary, Mother of God, pray for us sinners, now and at the hour of our death. Amen. Hail, Mary, full of grace, the Lord is with thee. Blessed art thou among women, and blessed is the fruit of thy womb, Jesus. Holy Mary, Mother of God, pray for us sinners, now and at the hour of our death. Amen. Glory be to the Father, and to the Son, and to the Holy Spirit, as it was in the beginning, is now, and ever shall be, world without end. Amen. O my Jesus, forgive us our sins. Save us from the fires of hell. Lead all souls into heaven, especially those who are in most need of thy mercy. Hail, Holy Queen, Mother of Mercy, our life, our sweetness, and our hope. To thee do we cry, poor banished children of Eve. To thee do we send up our sighs, mourning and weeping in this valley of tears. Turn then, most gracious Advocate, thine eyes of mercy toward us, and after this, our exile, show unto us the blessed fruit of thy womb, Jesus. O clement, O loving, O sweet Virgin Mary, pray for us, O Holy Mother of God, that we may be made worthy of the promises of Christ. Let us pray. O God, whose only begotten Son, by whose life, death, and resurrection has purchased for us the rewards of everlasting life, grant, we beseech thee, that by meditating on these mysteries of the most holy rosary of the Blessed Virgin Mary, we may both imitate what they contain and obtain what they promise, through the same Christ our Lord. Amen. May the divine assistance remain always with us. May the souls of the faithful departed, through the mercy of God, rest in peace. Holy Mother, with thy loving child, thy blessing give to us this day. In the name of the Father, and of the Son, and of the Holy Spirit. Amen. Well, thanks so much for joining me in praying the rosary together and meditating as we have on the glorious mysteries. And in doing so, we have come to such a wonderful place to pray, this beautiful and reverent shrine dedicated to St. Therese of Lisieux, the patroness of the Diocese of Fresno in California, and the patroness of the Catholic TV network. May her prayers and the intercession of the Blessed Mother of God, Mary Most Holy, strengthen us and remain with us always. Amen.

0: Hi, I'm Father Reed here in Clonmacnoise, just up from the Shannon River on the Emerald Isle with a special Irish blessing for you. May the Irish hills caress you. May her lakes and rivers bless you. May the luck of the Irish enfold you. And may the blessings of St. Patrick behold you.
1: 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For more information, I invite you to visit our website, vocationsboston.org, or to follow us on Facebook or Instagram at Vocations Boston. Thank you.
2: Hi everyone, I'm Jay Fadden, and I want to invite you to join us this Monday for This is the Day as we take a closer look at Pope Leo XIV's new encyclical, Magnifica Humanitas, with Lisa Wheeler. Lisa is of Carmel Communications, and she'll talk about the Holy Father's message on human dignity. So join us Monday for This is the Day right here on Catholic TV, which is America's Catholic Television Network.
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When we go to Mass, we do so to worship. So often people think, oh, what am I going to get out of the Mass? Well, it's kind of, you know, what John F. Kennedy said, don't ask what your country can do for you, but ask what you can do for your country. So too, it's not so much what do we get out of Mass, but what do we give? Now, we do get a ton out of Mass. We get the body, blood, soul, and divinity of Jesus Christ. We get eternal salvation, so on and so forth. But just desiring that can be selfish. When we go to Mass, we go to Mass to worship. To worship God. That's a huge point. We often miss that. A couple other things that'll help us with the Mass is to follow along. There are a couple of different publications. You can follow the whole Mass, all the prayers, the consecration prayers, the readings, the whole nine yards. When I was in seminary, that always helped me to pay attention and to get more out of Mass.

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1: And we're from the Archdiocese of New Orleans. You're watching Catholic TV, America's Catholic Television Network. Who dat?

God, come to my assistance. Lord, make haste to help me. Glory to the Father, and to the Son, and to the Holy Spirit, as it was in the beginning, is now, and will be forever. Amen. As we end the day, we pause to examine our conscience in silence. And in doing so, we ask for God's mercy to forgive us for the times that we have failed throughout the course of this day. And we beg for His grace and strength to do better.

I confess to Almighty God and to you, my brothers and sisters, that I have greatly sinned in my thoughts and in my words, in what I have done and in what I have failed to do, through my fault, through my fault, through my most grievous fault. Therefore, I ask Blessed Mary, Ever Virgin, all the angels and saints, and you, my brothers and sisters, to pray for me to the Lord our God. May Almighty God have mercy on us, forgive us our sins, and bring us to everlasting life. Amen. Kyrie eleison. Kyrie eleison. Christe eleison. Christe eleison. Kyrie eleison. Kyrie eleison.

Night holds no terrors for me, sleeping under God's wings. He who dwells in the shelter of the Most High and abides in the shade of the Almighty says to the Lord, my refuge, my stronghold, my God in whom I trust. It is he who will free you from the snare of the fowler who seeks to destroy you. He will conceal you with his pinions, and under his wings you will find refuge. You will not fear the terror of the night, nor the arrow that flies by day, nor the plague that prowls in the darkness, nor the scourge that lays waste at noon. 1,000 may fall at your side, 10,000 fall at your right. You it will never approach. His faithfulness is buckler and shield. Your eyes have only to look to see how the wicked are repaid. You who have said, Lord, my refuge, and have made the Most High your dwelling. Upon you no evil shall fall, no plague approach where you dwell. For you has he commanded his angels to keep you in all your ways. They shall bear you upon their hands, lest you strike your foot against a stone. On the lion and the viper you will tread, and trample the young lion and the dragon. Since he clings to me in love, I will free him. Protect him, for he knows my name. When he calls, I shall answer, I am with you. I will save him in distress and give him glory. With length of life, I will content him. I shall let him see my saving power. Glory to the Father, and to the Son, and to the Holy Spirit, as it was in the beginning, is now, and will be forever. Amen. Night holds no terrors for me, sleeping under God's wings. The reading this evening is drawn from the book of Revelation. They shall see the Lord face to face and bear his name on their foreheads. The night shall be no more. They will need no light from lamps or the sun, for the Lord God shall give them light, and they shall reign forever.

Into your hands, Lord, I commend my spirit. Into your hands, Lord, I commend my spirit. You have redeemed us, Lord, God of truth. I commend my spirit. Glory to the Father, and to the Son, and to the Holy Spirit. Into your hands, Lord, I commend my spirit. Protect us, Lord, as we stay awake. Watch over us as we sleep, that awake we may keep watch with Christ, and asleep rest in his peace. Lord, now you let your servant go in peace. Your word has been fulfilled. My own eyes have seen the salvation which you have prepared in the sight of every people, a light to reveal you to the nations and the glory of your people Israel. Glory to the Father and to the Son and to the Holy Spirit, as it was in the beginning, is now, and will be forever. Amen. Protect us, Lord, as we stay awake. Watch over us as we sleep, that awake we may keep watch with Christ, and asleep rest in his peace. Let us pray. Lord, we have celebrated today the mystery of the rising of Christ to new life. May we now rest in your peace, safe from all that could harm us, and rise again refreshed and joyful to praise you throughout another day. We ask this through Christ our Lord. Amen. May the all-powerful Lord grant us a restful night and a peaceful death. Amen. Hail, Holy Queen, Mother of Mercy, our life, our sweetness, and our hope. To you do we cry, poor banished children of Eve. To you do we send up our sighs, mourning and weeping in this valley of tears. Turn then, most gracious Advocate, your eyes of mercy toward us, and after this, our exile, show unto us the blessed fruit of your womb, Jesus. O clement, O loving, O sweet Virgin Mary, pray for us, O Holy Mother of God, that we may be made worthy of the promises of Christ. In the name of the Father, and of the Son, and of the Holy Spirit, amen.

What is the biggest question Protestants have to face? Let's pour some coffee on that. Hey guys, you're watching Coffee Talk. I'm Father Brad Doyle. Okay, I know there's a lot of questions that all of us have to face, and Protestants have to face a lot of questions too, but what is one of the biggest ones, I think, is where did the Bible come from? Where'd the Bible come from? The Protestant philosophy is boiled down to two doctrines. In reality, trying to simplify things. What are the two basic doctrines? Sola fide and sola scriptura. Sola fide is the belief, the doctrine, that in order to be saved, one only needs faith, right? Faith is sufficient for salvation. You don't need works. You don't need charity or to perform good things in the world. You're not saved because of things you've done. This is one of the basic foundations of Protestantism. Sola fides, meaning only faith. Which leads us to the second doctrine, because sola fide is presumably found in

scripture, sola scriptura, which means only the Bible or only scripture. That the authority that we go by as Christians or go from is only scripture. Where is that in the Bible? If it's not in the Bible, then we don't believe it. Those are the two basic doctrines that Protestants base their philosophy on. I mean, I'm Catholic, so if you're Protestant, you're like, nah, then just put it in the comm box. That begs the question, where did the Bible come from? If the Bible is the only authority from which we teach, from which we know, from which we are Christians, where did it come from? And this episode is about answering that question. The first scriptures that are in the Bible, right? The first things or books or letters that are in the Bible, the first ones written from the New Testament are Paul's letters to the churches. And those happened in around the 50s, AD 50 and beyond, right? So that's 17 years, at least 20 or more years after Jesus's resurrection and ascension into heaven and the descent of the Holy Spirit. Those are the first books that were written that we find in the New Testament. That should make us ask the question, what did the church do before those books were written? And some of the books were even written after that, the Gospels after the 50s. Even the Gospel of John, some scholars say, wasn't written until the 90s AD, many, many years after Jesus's resurrection and descent of the Holy Spirit, in the giving of the Holy Spirit to the church. So how were we Christians? How do we know how to pray? How do we know what to do? How do we know what to believe before the Bible was written, or at least the New Testament is written, if our only authority is found in Scripture? My next point, I think, is super interesting. Luke recounts in chapter 15 of Acts, the Acts of the Apostles, he recounts the Council of Jerusalem. He's remembering and telling us about the apostles and the leaders of the early church. Remember, before there was ever scripture, this is before Paul. He recounts the early church deciding about a doctrine of the faith. And that doctrine is about whether Gentiles or people who are not Jewish, were not circumcised, were not followers of the law, of the Torah, whether those people, when they converted to Christianity, had to follow the law. Namely, let's boil it right down to what it's about, whether they had to be circumcised. If you were a man, a grown man, becoming Christian, this is a very important question. You get what I'm saying, okay? And guess what they used? They used the Gospel of John, chapter 13. No, they used Matthew 14. No, because those weren't written yet. Luke hadn't even been written. The Acts of the Apostles was literally, it hadn't been written because Luke is recounting the apostles making the decision. So how did they make this fundamental, very important, orthodox decision about whether Gentiles who were converting had to be circumcised, had to follow the law? The authority of the church. Even Scripture itself recalls the authority of the church before Scripture was ever a thing, at least the New Testament, before the New Testament. Before Paul ever wrote, before Luke, before Matthew, before Mark, before John, the institutional church was leading the people of God into what it meant to be Christian. The Bible itself is a product. It's not in competition with the church, the Bible, or tradition. The Bible is a product of tradition. The canon itself, so these are the books that are all Christians hold to be a part of sacred scripture, right? You can go down to your Catholic bookstore or your Christian bookstore and say, I want a Bible. And they're going to be like, whoop. And they're going to place a Bible right there in front of you. How do we know these, just these Bible books and not the other books, right? Not Clement's letter to the Corinthians, but Paul's is in the Bible. That wasn't even clarified until the late 300s. Meaning, it's the church who gave us the Bible. Another way of looking at it is to think, if you believe in the Bible, if you believe in Scripture, if you think Scripture has any worth at all and that we can trust that these are the inspired words of God, you at least believe in the necessity and infallibility of at least one church council. You believe that it was important for a group of people led by the Holy Spirit, infallibility, to say, this is the Bible, this is what we believe. I'm gonna let someone else express this, a guy named G.K. Chesterton. He wrote in the early 1900s. He is a convert, an English poet, author, reporter, lover of whiskey, bourbon. Now, I don't know if he loved bourbon because that was an American thing. Scotch, definitely. Cigars, totally.
And he wrote this about his conversion and about this very understanding of the scripture being found in the midst of the church. He says this in his 1926 book, The Catholic Church and Conversion. Bear with me. What is any man who has been in a real outer world, for instance,

So he's giving us an image. So a pagan, an atheist, an agnostic is standing in the street. And he sees a procession go by of the priests of some strange cult carrying the object of worship under a canopy. Some of them wearing high headdresses and carrying symbolic staffs. Others carrying scrolls and sacred records. Others carrying sacred images and lighted candles before them. Other sacred relics and caskets or cases and so on. What's he describing? Chesterton is describing a procession of the church, right? You have the Eucharist, you have bishops with the mitres, the tall headdresses, you have the Bible, the sacred scrolls, the icons with candles, the relics of saints and reliquaries. This is the image that people conjure up when they're like, what does it mean to be Catholic? It's all of this, the Eucharist, the sacraments, the Bibles, the things, the vestments, all of it. He says this, I can understand a spectator saying, this is all hocus pocus. I can even understand him in moment of irritation, breaking up the procession, throwing down the images, tearing up the scrolls, dancing on the priests. Dancing on the priests? Yeah. And anything else that might express that general view. I can understand him saying, your croziers are bosh, your candles are bosh, your statues and scrolls and relics and all the rest of it are bosh. I guess bosh means like they're worthless. But in what conceivable frame of mind does he rush in to select one particular scroll of the scriptures, of this one particular group, a scroll which had always belonged to them and been a part of their hocus pocus, if it was hocus pocus? Why in the world should the man in the street say that one particular scroll was not bosh, but was the one and only truth by which all the other things were to be condemned? Why should it not be as superstitious to worship the scrolls as the statues of that one particular procession? Why should it not be as reasonable to preserve the statues as the scrolls by the tenets of that particular creed? To say to the priest, your statues and scrolls are condemned by our common sense is sensible. To say your statues are condemned by your scrolls and we are going to worship one part of your procession and wreck the rest is not sensible from any standpoint. I hope you get what G.K. Chesterton is pointing out. The scrolls are the Bible. And it is not reasonable to run in and say, I accept this. I accept the Bible. I accept the scrolls. I accept divine revelation in this form. And I reject everything else, the entire family, the entire history, the entire authority that gave us the scrolls. Basically, it comes down to this. The Catholic Church gave us the Bible. If you love the Bible and accept it, then you must accept the Church.

0: everyone. I'm Kevin Elson. Here's a look at what's going on this week in the news. We begin with news from around the world. In Pope Leo XIV's last stop on his visit to Spain, he delivered a powerful message to human trafficking survivors on Spain's Canary Islands. The islands are one of Europe's closest points of entry from the African coast.
1: The Canary Islands are the hinge on which turns the Atlantic migration route, one of the deadliest in the world. Pope Francis had always wanted to visit. He died before he could, but Pope Leo has now fulfilled his predecessor's wish. During his visit to the islands, the Pope listened to several testimonies, two of which were particularly notable. One was from a rescue worker, the other from a victim of human trafficking who couldn't attend for security reasons. So a volunteer read her letter to Pope Leo.
2: Durante estos años, junto a mi equipo, habré rescatado en la mar a más de 20,000 personas. 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

0: Cuando la policía descubrió quién es, no tenía presa. 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
1: Afterwards, the Pope shared remarks. His messages about the migration crisis were clear and emphasized two key points. First, that migration is often closely linked to criminal trafficking networks.
2: No entreguen su existencia a quienes comienzan con ella. No les crean a quienes prometen paraísos fáciles a cambio de su cuerpo, o de dinero, de silencio, o de su libertad. Esas falsas promesas son cantos de sirenas con industrias.
3: In news from around the country, in celebration of the 250th anniversary, the signing of the Declaration of Independence, the U.S. bishops consecrated the United States to the Sacred Heart of Jesus June 11th in Orlando, Florida. The special mass of consecration was said from the Basilica of the National Shrine of Mary, Queen of the Universe. According to a USCCB news release, the mass was intended to be a catalyst to encourage parishes and individuals to participate in the America 250 commemoration by contributing to 250 hours of adoration and or 250 works of mercy. In addition, the relics of St. Margaret Mary Alacoque, the French visitation sister who experienced visions of Jesus revealing his Sacred Heart, was present with the U.S. bishops at the Mass of Consecration. More news from around the world. Before finishing up his trip to Spain and the Canary Islands, the Pope made one of his most anticipated stops in Barcelona, visiting the Sagrada Familia Basilica, blessing the newly completed Tower of Jesus Christ, and making a visit to the Basilica's crypt to pray at the tomb of Antoni Gaudí, the architect who devoted 43 years of his life to the design and construction of the Basilica.
1: On June 10, 1926, the architect Antoni Gaudí died in Barcelona, 3 days after being struck by a tram. 100 years later, on June 10, 2026, his death was commemorated by Pope Leo XIV. The Pope celebrated Mass in the Basilica of the Sagrada Familia, the crowning masterpiece of the Spanish architect. The celebration was attended by 5,000 Catholic faithful, who together with Pope Leo remembered the legacy of the man known as the Architect of God.
2: Come architecte ardente di fe, il venerabile Antoni Gaudí va con sempre a questo spazio a me designare di narrar i misteri della vita del Signore. 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
1: As part of his fourth apostolic journey, Pope Leo traveled to Barcelona, the Catalan capital, to bless the Basilica's tallest tower. At 564 feet high, the church is now the tallest in the world.
2: La creu de Crist, que corona aquesta basilica, es la creu dels últims, que es tornen els primers, dels pecadors, que es tornen sants, dels morts, que resuscitan. 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
3: And finally in the news, after a very successful trip to Spain, the focus now starts to turn to France. French church leaders have just recently released new details about the September 25th through the 28th apostolic journey of Pope Leo XIV, and they expressed hopes that it will inspire the same enthusiasm seen during the Pope's trip to Spain. The trip will begin in Paris, with Pope Leo is scheduled to pray Vespers at Notre Dame Cathedral, marking the first papal visit since the cathedral reopened following the 2019 fire. He will also visit UNESCO and join a large youth prayer vigil before celebrating an outdoor mass in the French capital. The Pope will then travel to the Marian Shrine of Our Lady of Lourdes, where he will celebrate Mass near the grotto where Our Lady appeared to St. Bernadette. The visit will include a mass, a city linked to Franco-German reconciliation and legacy of Robert Schuman, the founding father of the European Union. There's also a possibility of a stop at the Jean Garnier Medical Center, a leading palliative care facility amid ongoing national debate over assisted dying legislation in France. Final details of the papal itinerary are expected from the Holy See.

0: in the coming weeks.
1: Well, that is all the information we have for you this time. I'm Kevin Nelson. Don't forget, you can keep up to date on Catholic news throughout the week with Catholic News Break right here on the Catholic TV Network.

0: Hi everyone, I'm Jay Fenn, and I want to invite you to join us this Monday for This Is the Day as we take a closer look at Pope Leo XIV's new encyclical, Magnifica Humanitas, with Lisa Wheeler. Lisa is of Carmel Communications, and she'll talk about the Holy Father's message on human dignity. So join us Monday for This Is the Day right here on Catholic TV, which is America's Catholic Television Network.
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0: Hi, everyone. I'm Jay Fadden. Thank you so much for joining us for the Mass here on Channel 56. Bishop Reed couldn't be here, but he'll be back next week. And we want to thank all of you for what you continue to do, allowing this Mass on. 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And I have to say, the last 2 months, not our best month, so I'm hoping that this month turns it around. Also, we're a powerful prayer community. If you have a prayer that you would like to send to Catholic TV, we have a text that you can send it to. Just send it to the text that's right here on the bottom. You can see it right there. And we will pray for you, and we'll ask everyone who watches, including you, to pray for all those people. It makes a difference in today's world. Well, our celebrant today is Father Casey, a great friend, has been coming here. I won't even say how many years.
1: No,
0: but it's been a lot of years. And Ryan is doing the music for us today. So again, thank you for all you do. We continue to think of you in our thoughts and our prayers. Father, let's celebrate the Mass.
1: Thank you, Jay. And I had here when I started, of course, yes. So we also welcome Jean McCarthy, who's a teacher at our school at South Boston Catholic Academy, and she'll be our lector today. In the name of the Father, and of the Son, and of the Holy Spirit,
2: amen.
1: The grace of our Lord Jesus Christ, and the love of God, and the communion of the Holy Spirit be with all of you.
2: And your spirit.
1: Preparing ourselves for the Eucharist today, we call to mind God's love and ask his mercy and his forgiveness. Lord, have mercy.
2: Lord, have mercy.
1: Christ, have mercy.
2: Christ, have mercy.
1: Lord, have mercy.
2: Lord, have mercy.
1: May Almighty God have mercy on us, forgive us our sins, and bring us to everlasting life.
2: Amen.
1: Glory to God in the highest, and on earth peace to people of goodwill. We praise you, we bless you, we adore you, we glorify you. We give you thanks for your great glory, Lord God, Heavenly King, O God, Almighty Father. Lord Jesus Christ, only begotten Son, Lord God, Lamb of God, Son of the Father, you take away the sins of the world, have mercy on us. You take away the sins of the world, receive our prayer. You are seated at the right hand of the Father, have mercy on us. For you alone are the Holy One, you alone are the Lord, you alone are the Most High, Jesus Christ, with the Holy Spirit and the glory of God the Father, amen. Let us pray. O God, strength of those who hope in you, graciously hear our pleas. And since without you mortal frailty can do nothing, grant us always the help of your grace, that in following your commands we may please you by our resolve and our deeds. Through Christ our Lord.
3: Amen. A reading from the book of Exodus. In those days, the Israelites came to the desert of Sinai and pitched camp. While Israel was encamped here in front of the mountain, Moses went up the mountain to God. Then the Lord called to him and said, "Thus shall you say to the house of Jacob, tell the Israelites, you have seen for yourselves how I treated the Egyptians and how I bore you up on eagle wings and brought you here to myself. Therefore, if you hearken to my voice and keep my covenant, you shall be my special possession, dearer to me than all other people, though all the earth is mine. You shall be to me a kingdom of priests, a holy nation," the word of the Lord.
1: Thanks be to God.

0: A reading from the letter of St. Paul to the Romans. Brothers and sisters, Christ, while we were still helpless, yet died at the appointed time for the ungodly. Indeed, only with difficulty does one die for a just person, though perhaps for a good person, one might even find courage to die. But God proves his love for us in that while we were still sinners, Christ died for us. How much more then, since we are now justified by his blood, will we be saved through him from the wrath? Indeed, if while we were enemies, we were reconciled to God through the death of his son, how much more, once reconciled, will we be saved by his life? Not only that, but we also boast of God through our Lord Jesus Christ, through whom we have now received reconciliation. The word of the Lord.
1: Thanks be to God.

0: The Lord be with you.
1: And with your spirit.
0: A reading from the Holy Gospel according to Matthew.
1: Glory to you, O Lord.
0: At the sight of the crowds, Jesus' heart was moved with pity for them, because they were troubled and abandoned like sheep without a shepherd. Then he said to his disciples, "The harvest is abundant, but the laborers are few. So ask the master of the harvest to send out laborers for his harvest." Then he summoned his 12 disciples and gave them authority over unclean spirits to drive them out and to cure every disease and every illness. The names of the 12 apostles are these: first, Simon, called Peter, and his brother Andrew; James, the son of Zebedee, and his brother John; Philip and Bartholomew; Thomas and Matthew, the tax collector; James, the son of Alphaeus, and Thaddeus; Simon from Cana, and Judas Iscariot, who betrayed him. Jesus sent out these 12 after instructing them thus: "Do not go into pagan territory or enter a Samaritan town. Go rather to the lost sheep of the house of Israel. As you go, make this proclamation: the kingdom of heaven is at hand. Cure the sick, raise the dead, cleanse lepers, drive out demons. Without cost, you have received. Without cost, you are to give." The Gospel of the Lord.
1: Praise to you, Lord Jesus Christ.
0: In today's Gospel, St. Matthew gives us a beautiful glimpse into the heart of Jesus. When Jesus sees the crowds, his heart is moved with compassion. He just doesn't see a crowd of people out there. He sees people that are loved by God, people with dignity, people capable of receiving grace. And that connects so beautifully with our psalm today: "We are his people, the sheep of his flock." It's a joyful reminder, that psalm, of who we are. We belong to God. We are known by God. He knows us by name. We are cared for God, loved by God. But the gospel doesn't stop there. Jesus sees the people, and then he calls the 12 disciples, the 12 apostles, and he gives them a mission. He sends them out to proclaim that the kingdom of heaven is at hand. In other words, Jesus invites his disciples to share in his own work, his work of mercy, of healing, encouragement, and hope. And he does all that for us too. The heart of evangelization is what Jesus is speaking about in today's gospel. Evangelization begins when someone who has received the goodness of God is willing to pass that goodness along to others. And that is why that final sentence in today's gospel is so beautiful and so important. Do you remember it? Without cost, you have received. Without cost, you are to give. Think about it. Everything we have is gift. Our life is a gift. Our faith is a gift. And what does that mean for us, we who are not first century apostles? It means that whatever we have received from God, and we have received much, is not for hoarding. The faith that was handed on to you, pass it on. The forgiveness you've been given in a confessional, extend that to a person who wronged you. The mercy that you met at your worst moments, let it make you merciful. The time, the talent, the treasure, these are not yours in any ultimate sense. They are gifts held in trust, meant to flow through you towards others. And that is where the gospel becomes very practical. The gifts we receive from God are now gifts that we can give to others. We have received our faith, so we are asked to give it by maybe praying with our children, encouraging someone to come back to Mass, or speaking about God with warmth rather than fear or criticism. We have received kindness in our lives. We give it through a phone call, maybe a visit, a meal, a smile. We have received hope in our lives, so we give it by reminding someone that God is still with them, that life can begin again. We have received joy in our life. We give it by bringing a spirit of gratitude and encouragement into our homes, into our workplaces, and our parishes. We've received forgiveness, so we give it by being slow to judge, maybe, quick to understand and willing to make peace. And lastly, we have received love from God, so we are to give it by loving generously, not only when it's easy, but especially when someone needs it most. In all these ways, the gospel that Jesus preached becomes real in this life. What God has placed in our lives is not meant to stop with us. Every grace becomes a mission. Every blessing becomes an invitation. Every gift from God becomes something that we can share with one another. Maybe sometime this week, you will have an opportunity to give something without expecting anything in return. It may be small, a word of encouragement, an act of patience, a moment of real listening. It may be larger, a sacrifice of time or comfort. Whatever it is, when that moment comes, I want you to remember those words, that last sentence in today's gospel. Without cost, you have received. Without cost, you are to give.

0: We now profess our faith in God, Father, Son, and Holy Spirit. I believe in God, the Father Almighty, creator of heaven and earth, and in Jesus Christ, his Son, our Lord, who was conceived by the Holy Spirit, born of the Virgin Mary, suffered under Pontius Pilate, was crucified, died, and was buried. He descended into hell. On the third day, he rose again from the dead. He ascended into heaven and is seated at the right hand of God, the Father Almighty. From there, he will come to judge the living and the dead. I believe in the Holy Spirit, the Holy Catholic Church, the communion of saints, the forgiveness of sins, the resurrection of the body, and life everlasting. We now ask God to listen to our prayers.
1: For the church throughout the world, that we may joyfully proclaim the kingdom of God and generously share the gifts we have received. Let us pray to the Lord.
0: Lord, hear our prayer.
1: For those who are sick, homebound, or carrying heavy burdens, that they may know the closeness of Christ and experience his compassion through the care of others. Let us pray to the Lord.
0: Lord, hear our prayer.
1: For all who have died, that they may be welcomed into the fullness of life with Christ, let us pray to the Lord.
0: Lord, hear our prayer. Good and gracious God, you have given us every blessing as a gift. Hear our prayers and help us to share your love freely and generously with others. We ask this through Christ our Lord.
1: Amen.

0: Pray, brothers and sisters, that my sacrifice and yours may be acceptable to God, the Almighty Father.
1: May the Lord accept the sacrifice at your hands, for the praise and glory of his name, for our good and the good of all his holy church.
0: O God, who in the offerings presented here provide for the twofold needs of human nature, nourishing us with food and renewing us with your sacrament, grant, we pray, that the sustenance they provide may not fail us in body or in spirit, through Christ our Lord.
2: Amen.
0: The Lord be with you.
3: And with your spirit.
0: Lift up your hearts.
3: Lift them up to the Lord.
0: Let us give thanks to the Lord our God.
3: It is right and just.
0: It is truly right and just, our duty and our salvation, always and everywhere to give you thanks, Lord, Holy Father, Almighty and Eternal God. For just as through your beloved Son you created the human race, so also through him, with great goodness, you formed it anew. And so it is right that all your creatures serve you, all the redeemed praise you, and all your saints with one heart bless you. Therefore, we too extol you with all the angels, as in joyful celebration we now acclaim.

You are indeed holy, O Lord, the fount of all holiness. Make holy, therefore, these gifts, we pray, by sending down your Spirit upon them like the dewfall, so that they may become for us the body and blood of our Lord Jesus Christ. At the time he was betrayed and entered willingly into his passion, he took bread and, giving thanks, broke it and gave it to his disciples, saying, "Take this, all of you, and eat of it, for this is my body, which will be given up for you."

In a similar way, when supper was ended, he took the chalice, and once more giving thanks, he gave it to his disciples, saying, "Take this, all of you, and drink from it. For this is the chalice of my blood, the blood of the new and eternal covenant, which will be poured out for you and for many for the forgiveness of sins. Do this in memory of me." The mystery of faith.

Therefore, as we celebrate the memorial of his death and resurrection, we offer you, Lord, the bread of life and the chalice of salvation, giving thanks that you have held us worthy to be in your presence and minister to you. Humbly, we pray that partaking of the body and blood of Christ, we may be gathered into one by the Holy Spirit. Remember, Lord, your church spread throughout the world and bring her to the fullness of charity, together with Leo, our Pope, and Richard, our Bishop, and all the clergy. Remember also our brothers and sisters who have fallen asleep in the hope of the resurrection, and all who have died in your mercy. Welcome them into the light of your face. Have mercy on us all, we pray, that with the Blessed Virgin Mary, Mother of God, Saint Joseph, her spouse, with the blessed apostles, and all the saints who have pleased you throughout the ages, that we may merit to be co-heirs to eternal life and may praise and glorify you through your Son, Jesus Christ. Through him and with him and in him, O God, almighty Father, in the unity of the Holy Spirit, all glory and honor is yours for

0: At the Savior's command, informed by divine teaching, we dare to pray now. Our Father, who art in heaven, hallowed be thy name. Thy kingdom come, thy will be done, on earth as it is in heaven. Give us this day our daily bread, and forgive us our trespasses, as we forgive those who trespass against us. And lead us not into temptation, but deliver us from evil. Deliver us, Lord, we pray, from every evil. Graciously grant peace in our days, that by the help of your mercy we may be always free from sin and safe from all distress, as we await the blessed hope and the coming of our Savior, Jesus Christ.
1: For the kingdom, the power, and the glory are yours, now and forever.
0: Lord Jesus Christ, who said to your apostles, "Peace I leave you, my peace I give you," look not now on our sins, but on the faith of your church, and graciously grant her peace and unity in accordance with your will, who live and reign forever and ever.
2: Amen.
0: The peace of the Lord be with you always.
2: And your spirit.
0: Let's offer each other some sign of Christ's peace.

0: Behold the Lamb of God. 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
1: Lord, I am not worthy that you should enter under my roof, but only say the word, and my soul shall be healed.

0: 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As this reception of your Holy Communion, O Lord, foreshadows the union of the faithful in you, so may it bring about unity in your church through Christ our Lord.
1: Amen.
0: And we bow our heads and pray for God's blessing. May Almighty God bless you in his kindness and pour out saving wisdom upon you. Amen. May he nourish you always with the teachings of the faith and make you persevere in holy deeds. Amen. May he turn your steps toward himself and show you the path of charity and peace. Amen. And may the blessing of Almighty God, the Father, the Son, and the Holy Spirit come down upon you and remain with you forever.
1: Amen.
0: Amen. Our Mass is ended. We go in peace.
1: Thanks be to God.
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0: Saint Michael the Archangel, defend us in battle. Be our protection against the wickedness and snares of the devil. May God rebuke him, we humbly pray. And do thou, O Prince of the Heavenly Host, by the power of God, cast into hell Satan and all the evil spirits who prowl through the world seeking the ruin of souls. Amen.
1: Hi everyone, I'm Jay Fenn, and I want to invite you to join us this Monday for This is the Day as we take a closer look at Pope Leo XIV's new encyclical, Magnifica Humanitas, with Lisa Wheeler. Lisa is of Carmel Communications, and she'll talk about the Holy Father's message on human dignity. So join us Monday for This is the Day right here on Catholic TV, which is America's Catholic Television Network.
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0: Laudetur Jesus Christus, praised be Jesus Christ. A warm welcome to everyone joining us for this live broadcast of the Angelus with His Holiness Pope Leo XIV, coming to you from St. Peter's Square here in Vatican City. Today is Sunday, June 14th, the 11th Sunday in Ordinary Time. And once again, we gather for this weekly moment of prayer, reflection, and communion with the Universal Church. Beautiful visuals of very enthusiastic crowds who have gathered here at St. Peter's Square to welcome His Holiness Pope Leo as he will be addressing us shortly. We know that in recent days, the Holy Father has returned from his pastoral visit to Spain, including the Canary Islands, a journey marked by warm encounters and a vibrant expression of faith, from Madrid to Barcelona to the Canary Islands. The Pope met with families, young people, and those living on the margins, encouraging them to hold fast to hope and to strengthen the bonds of solidarity. His words and gestures continue to resonate across the Spanish church and beyond. The Holy Father will be commenting on today's Gospel, which is taken from Matthew chapter 9, which shows us Jesus moved with compassion for the crowds who seemed lost and without guidance. He sends his disciples out to share his mission, to heal, to proclaim the nearness of the kingdom, and to serve freely just as they themselves have freely received. On behalf of Vatican Media, it is a joy to greet all of you who are connected with us today. Many of you are following through our various Vatican Media platforms, whether on the Vatican News Live event, Vatican News Live event app, the Vatican Radio Vaticana app, the Vatican English News website, our YouTube channel, or our Facebook live stream. A special greeting as well to those joining us through our television partners, EWTN, Shalom World Television, Salt and Light TV, Catholic Faith Network in the United States, Atma Darshan TV and 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the world. We welcome you all. And a warm greeting also to those following our American Sign Language broadcast. Thank you for being with us for this weekly encounter with the Holy Father. And my name is Bonga Majola, and I am happy to accompany you by providing the English translation for today's liturgy. And the Holy Father will be appearing shortly. And here he comes, he's ready. We join this enthusiastic crowd to welcome the Holy Father.
1: Cari fratelli e sorelle, buona domenica!
0: Dear brothers and sisters, happy Sunday!
1: Il Vangelo di oggi ci porta un grande regalo, perché coinvolge tutti coloro che lo ascoltano nello sguardo di Gesù.
0: Today's Gospel brings us a great gift, for it draws all who hear it into Jesus' gaze.

0: It is a story that bears witness to the attentiveness of this gaze, as well as telling us what the Lord sees. We read, in fact, that Christ, when he saw the crowds, he had compassion for them because they were harassed and helpless. Having become our brother, the Son of God looks at the people, he looks at humanity. He sees the oppression that burdens and the violence that causes strength to fade. He sees the wounds of war and the emptiness of consumerism. He sees faces reduced to masks, families torn apart by evil, and young people misled by false ideals. Jesus sees and loves. He loves and suffers for us and with us. His compassion expresses not only fraternal closeness, but his desire to redeem. For he knows our hearts and cares for us, looking upon so many people like sheep without shepherd. Like sheep without a shepherd, Christ devotes himself to all as the good shepherd and as Lord of the harvest, sends workers into the field of the world. What is their task?
1: Speranza dove c'è afflizione.
0: They must offer God's comfort to those who suffer by bringing charity where there is misery, hope where there is affliction, faith where there is distrust. The gospel lists the names of the first 12 workers. They are disciples made apostles, that is, missionaries and preachers. Among them, the first we find is Simon, called Peter. But we also find Judas Iscariot, named last, to remind us that one can follow Jesus and betray him. Even so, the gospel remains for all a living and true word. The good news that spans the centuries is the same, always young, fresh, and liberating. The kingdom of heaven has come near. Yes, it is near because Jesus Christ, God, draws near to every man and woman, to every people and nation. When this gospel is proclaimed and lived out, evil comes like a disease that passes away, like a night giving way to dawn, like death conquered by the risen one.
1: Piene d'amore, la sua iniziativa dà vita a un popolo nuovo, la Chiesa chiamato a continuare la missione degli.
0: This is how Jesus' gaze transforms reality. Filled with love, his initiative gives birth to a new people, the Church, called to continue the mission of the apostles. You received without payment, give without payment. Yes, Jesus' gift is entirely gratis, for its value exceeds all measure. It is impossible to merit or buy it. This grace is the beautiful name of God's mercy, which seeks us out wherever we are to draw us to himself. Ask the Lord of the harvest, therefore, to send out workers into his harvest.
1: Evangelizzare nasce dal dono di Dio che in Cristo diventa perdono per il mondo.
0: Dear friends, the task of evangelization springs from God's gift, which in Christ becomes forgiveness for the world, service to the least and the poor, and a commitment to justice. Let us invoke the help of the Virgin Mary, full of grace, so that we may respond with joy and courage to the mission to which Jesus calls us.
2: Et concepite Spiritus Sancto.
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0: esprimo anzitutto la mia gratitudine al Signore.
1: I express above all my sincere gratitude to God for the recent journey to Spain.
0: Ringrazio il popolo spagnolo che mi ha accolto con grande entusiasmo.
1: I thank the Spanish people who welcome me with great enthusiasm and devotion.
0: Sono grato in modo speciale a Sua Maestà il Re.
1: And in a special way, I thank His Majesty the King, the bishops, and all the communities, and to the entire church in Spain. Que Dios bendiga siempre a España. May God always bless Spain.
0: Desidero poi ricordare alcuni nuovi beati.
1: I also like to recall the new blessed, diocesan priest, Wenceslao Dros and Giovanni from Moravia.
0: E Giovanni Schwierz e otto compagni, sacerdoti salesiani polacchi.
1: These are Salesian priests, who are Polish Salesian priests, who have been beatified.
0: Tutti sono stati beatificati come martiri.
1: They were beatified as martyrs, having given their lives during the persecutions of totalitarian regimes because of their fidelity to Christ.
0: Nel Mato Grosso in Brasile,
1: and in Mato Grosso in Brazil yesterday,
0: è stato beatificato Nazareno Lanciotti.
1: Nazareno Lanciotti was beatified, a Roman missionary priest, was like beatified as a martyr, having defended the poorest in the name of the gospel. May the example and intercession of these courageous witnesses strengthen the mission of priests and of the whole church. I assure my closeness to the people of the Philippines, struck in recent days by a powerful earthquake. I pray for those deceased and their families, and those who are injured, and many who are suffering because of this disaster.
0: Rivolgo il mio saluto a tutti voi, romani pellegrini di vari paesi.
1: And then I greet all of you pilgrims, Roman pilgrims, and many from different countries.
0: I greet the members of the International Commission for Dialogue.

0: dialogue between the disciples of Christ and the Catholic Church. May your reflections help us to grow in communion. I greet all the pilgrims from the United States of America. Especially the faithful from New Jersey and the Carrollton School of the Sacred Heart in Miami, Florida. Saluto I Crisimandi di Bolgare, Diocesi di Bergamo.
1: And finally, I greet the young people who will be confirmed. They're from Bergamo. And then a community from Casa di Maria that Pope Francis called them I Ragazzi dell'Immacolata.
0: E I gruppi parrocchiali di Santa Maria delle Grazie e di Santa
1: parishioners from,
0: in Roma.
1: From here, two parishes he named from here in Rome.
0: E auguro a tutti una buona domenica.
1: And I wish all of you a happy Sunday. And that's how then the Holy Father concludes this Sunday's Angelus on the 11th Sunday in ordinary time. And this then concludes the live broadcast of the recitation of the Noonday Angelus with Pope Leo XIV here in St. Peter's Square on this, the 11th Sunday in ordinary time, June 14th. For continued coverage of today's Angelus as well as other Vatican and world news, please visit the Vatican News Web portal and follow us on Facebook, Instagram, X, and YouTube. On behalf of Vatican News, I would like to thank our in-studio and audio technicians and our audio coordinator and our television and radio partners and our friends at DYCIA who have made this broadcast possible. And of course, thank you to all of you for having joined us today. My name is Bonga Majola, and it has been a great joy to accompany you today. I wish you all a blessed Sunday. Praised be Jesus Christ. Laudetur Jesus Christus.

the name of the Father, and of the Son, and of the Holy Spirit. Amen. Lord of life, we thank you for the gift of sport, for those who glorify God through the exercise of their bodies, for the friendships born on the field, and the joy of playing as a team. You teach us that in life, as in the game, no one is saved alone. We need others to grow, to learn respect, to overcome our limits, and to celebrate together the victories we achieve.

May those who play, train, or cheer discover in sport a universal language that brings cultures together, unites peoples, and sows respect, solidarity, and personal growth.

Lord Jesus, may every sport become a parable of life lived with you, working with joy and effort, living with humility in defeat, and with gratitude in the victory you offer in your resurrection. Mm-hmm.

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Amen.

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We do believe a lot of stuff, but these are things we don't believe. This is, we don't believe that. Hey guys, you're watching Coffee Talk, where we drink coffee and talk about Jesus. Brought to you by the fine people of River Road Coffees. Ding! We don't believe that! What don't we believe? Number one, the Pope is perfect. No, all you gotta do is open a history book. Open up a Catholic Encyclopedia. Go to Wikipedia and go look up popes and click on some of them. They're not perfect, and we don't believe that they are. And so you might say, well, what about papal infallibility? Let me explain. First, I'm going to read from the Catechism, 889. In order to preserve the church and the purity of the faith handed on by the apostles, Christ, who is the truth, willed to confer on her a share in his own infallibility. So the church is infallible. By a supernatural sense of faith, the people of God, under the guidance of the church's living magisterium, unfailingly adhere to this faith. So the magisterium, whose head is the Pope, is infallible, but it's in reference to things about faith and morals. It's not in reference to personal piety, right? Or even personal holiness. Another way of putting this is that the Pope isn't impeccable. Impeccable is like unable to sin. That's like Jesus, God. It's against his very nature to sin. The Pope's not impeccable. The Pope's infallible when it comes to faith and morals. Here's another part of the Catechism, 891, so a little further. It says, the Roman pontiff, it's a fancy way of saying the Pope. Pontiff comes from pontifex, which means bridge builder. Pretty cool, because he builds a bridge between God and us. The head of the College of Bishops enjoys this infallibility in virtue of his office, when as supreme pastor and teacher of the faithful, who confirms his brethren in the faith, he proclaims by a definitive act a doctrine pertaining to faith and morals. So like I said, his infallibility has to do with faith and morals, not about, you know, where you're going to eat for lunch. And in scripture, it's all based on Matthew 16. Jesus says, you are Peter, or Simon, son of John. You are Peter, and on this rock I will build my church, which means Peter means rock, and the gates of the netherworld shall not prevail against it. So while Peter was sinful, he messed up. He

0: denied Jesus after that moment, he still never taught heresy and faith and morals. The second, we don't believe that. We think lay Christians shouldn't read the Bible, like lay people, regular churchgoers. Sometimes people think that Catholics believe they shouldn't read the Bible. We don't believe that. Now, let me clarify. There's a distinction between what we've practiced, what individual Christians and even priests have practiced, and what we believe. And so there were, and I've heard stories and heard personal accounts of priests even telling individuals, lay people, that they shouldn't read the Bible for a couple reasons that they gave, which was they were afraid of a misinterpretation of the Bible, or that it was less accessible way back in the day before the printing press. Maybe it was less accessible, so there was less chance of reading the Bible. So you would get it at church. And in any way, if a priest said that the lay faithful shouldn't read the Bible, he was going against the teaching of the church that scripture is for the entire church, including lay people. And the Second Vatican Council preached this doctrine of the universal call to holiness, and therefore the universal call for all Christians, all Catholics, all lay people to encounter Christ. And where is he most present? In the sacraments and the word, right? In scripture. And so St. Jerome says, you've heard this quote before, he says, ignorance of scripture is ignorance of Christ. And this is an early church father, actually a translator of scripture. Another little point that kind of refutes that Christians shouldn't read the Bible is that the church gave us the Bible. And so the church canonized it, said, these are the books that are in the Bible. We've studied this before. We've talked about this before. And so obviously if the church is giving us the Bible through the Mass, if you go to Mass every Sunday for 3 years and every weekday for two, pretty much read the whole thing. And I'm happy to inform you that right now in the church is a growing movement of Bible studies and scripture studies, especially on college campuses. And we're lucky at LSU in Baton Rouge to have focus missionaries. And a cornerstone, a foundational point of the ministry is Bible studies, individual relationships with small groups of people studying scripture. So obviously the church, the official teaching and the official practice right now is that we ought to read scripture. You should read scripture. And finally, we believe we are saved by works. We don't believe that. What are we saved by? We're not saved by works, especially works of the law, as Paul would say. But when Paul says that we're not saved by works of the law, he means Jewish law. He means ritual law. He means not eating pork or being circumcised. And we're obviously not saved. Grace doesn't come to us through fulfilling of the Old Testament ritual laws. That's what Paul's talking about. So what are we saved by? We're saved by grace. And I think that's what really many Protestant denominations believe, as well as Catholics. A lot of times we might believe the same thing. We're just talking past each other. In fact, if you read the Council of Trent, the sixth session of the Council of Trent, say that like three times fast, the sixth session of the Council of Trent, the sixth session of the Council of Trent, you need some special grace to do that. It says in that council, it has all these anathemas, like you are kicked out of the church, you are excommunicated. Anyone who professes that we're saved by works and not by grace, boop, is kicked out of the church. That's what ultimately are excommunicated. That's what the Council of Trent says. Most Protestants would be blown away if they read that. And that's truly the teaching of the church. We're saved by grace. What Jesus did on the cross, mediated to us through the church, through the sacraments, and we must respond to that. We must cooperate with that. It's a relationship. Many Protestants might look at Catholics and say, they're not about relationship. No, we're absolutely about relationship. And what does a relationship take? It takes two people responding to each other. If God is just forcing his grace on us and we don't have to respond, then it's not truly a relationship. So what does the church believe? We're not saved by works. We're not saved by works of the law. We're saved by grace in which we respond in cooperation to. That's what we believe.
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Hello, everyone. I'm Father Reed. Thank you for joining me today in praying the joyful mysteries of the Most Holy Rosary of the Blessed Virgin Mary. We're in Ireland, actually in beautiful Glendalough, located in the Valley of the Two Lakes. It's quite a tourist attraction for many reasons, because of its natural beauty and wildlife and archaeology, but also because of the deep faith, the Catholic faith that has been preserved and spread from this place. Saint Kevin himself established a monastery here in the 6th century. And in fact, this is the parish church dedicated to Saint Kevin. And we just thought it would be a wonderful place to be able to pray together today the joyful mysteries of the Rosary. So let's begin our prayer. In the name of the Father, and of the Son, and of the Holy Spirit, amen. I believe in God, the Father Almighty, creator of heaven and earth, and in Jesus Christ, his only Son, our Lord, who was conceived by the Holy Spirit, born of the Virgin Mary, suffered under Pontius Pilate, was crucified, died, and was buried. He descended into hell. The third day he rose again. He ascended into heaven and is seated at the right hand of the Father. From there he shall come to judge the living and the dead. I believe in the Holy Spirit, the Holy Catholic Church, the communion of saints, the forgiveness of sins, the resurrection of the body, and life everlasting. Amen. Our Father, who art in heaven, hallowed be thy name. Thy kingdom come, thy will be done, on earth as it is in heaven. Give us this day our daily bread, and forgive us our trespasses, as we forgive those who trespass against us. And lead us not into temptation, but deliver us from evil. Amen. Hail Mary, full of grace, the Lord is with thee. Blessed art thou among women, and blessed is the fruit of thy womb, Jesus. Holy Mary, Mother of God, pray for us sinners, now and at the hour of our death. Amen. Hail Mary, full of grace, the Lord is with thee. Blessed art thou among women, and blessed is the fruit of thy womb, Jesus. Holy Mary, Mother of God, pray for us sinners, now and at the hour of our death. Amen. Hail Mary, full of grace, the Lord is with thee. Blessed art thou among women, and blessed is the fruit of thy womb, Jesus. Holy Mary, Mother of God, pray for us sinners, now and at the hour of our death. Amen. Glory be to the Father, and to the Son, and to the Holy Spirit, as it was in the beginning, is now, and ever shall be, world without end. Amen. The first joyful mystery, the Annunciation. It was the angel Gabriel that brought this incredible announcement. And Mary said yes to God's plan, God's will for her. And so there was such an intimacy between Mary and Jesus from that first moment of his conception. Let's not forget that she felt the life of Jesus grow within her. The connection between her heart and his is so incredibly close, so unbelievably intimate. And so we ask for the Blessed Mother's intercession, her prayers for us today, because she is so very close and has been since that moment of the Annunciation. Our Father, who art in heaven,

hallowed be thy name. Thy kingdom come, thy will be done, on earth as it is in heaven. Give us this day our daily bread, and forgive us our trespasses, as we forgive those who trespass against us. And lead us not into temptation, but deliver us from evil. Amen. Hail Mary, full of grace, the Lord is with thee. Blessed art thou among women, and blessed is the fruit of thy womb, Jesus. Holy Mary, Mother of God, pray for us sinners, now and at the hour of our death. Amen. Hail Mary, full of grace, the Lord is with thee. Blessed art thou among women, and blessed is the fruit of thy womb, Jesus. Holy Mary, Mother of God, pray for us sinners, now and at the hour of our death. Amen. Hail Mary, full of grace, the Lord is with thee. Blessed art thou among women, and blessed is the fruit of thy womb, Jesus. Holy Mary, Mother of God, pray for us sinners, now and at the hour of our death. Amen. Hail Mary, full of grace, the Lord is with thee. Blessed art thou among women, and blessed is the fruit of thy womb, Jesus. Holy Mary, Mother of God, pray for us sinners, now and at the hour of our death. Amen. Hail Mary, full of grace, the Lord is with thee. Blessed art thou among women, and blessed is the fruit of thy womb, Jesus. Holy Mary, Mother of God, pray for us sinners, now and at the hour of our death. Amen. Hail Mary, full of grace, the Lord is with thee. Blessed art thou among women, and blessed is the fruit of thy womb, Jesus. Holy Mary, Mother of God, pray for us sinners, now and at the hour of our death. Amen. Hail Mary, full of grace, the Lord is with thee. Blessed art thou among women, and blessed is the fruit of thy womb, Jesus. Holy Mary, Mother of God, pray for us sinners, now and at the hour of our death. Amen. Hail Mary, full of grace, the Lord is with thee. Blessed art thou among women, and blessed is the fruit of thy womb, Jesus. Holy Mary, Mother of God, pray for us sinners, now and at the hour of our death. Amen. Hail Mary, full of grace, the Lord is with thee. Blessed art thou among women, and blessed is the fruit of thy womb, Jesus. Holy Mary, Mother of God, pray for us sinners, now and at the hour of our death. Amen. Hail Mary, full of grace, the Lord is with thee. Blessed art thou among women, and blessed is the fruit of thy womb, Jesus. Holy Mary, Mother of God, pray for us sinners, now and at the hour of our death. Amen. Glory be to the Father, and to the Son, and to the Holy Spirit, as it was in the beginning, is now, and ever shall be, world without end. Amen. O my Jesus, forgive us our sins. Save us from the fires of hell. Lead all souls into heaven, especially those who are in most need of thy mercy. The second joyful mystery, the visitation. We know from the gospel account that Mary went to visit her kinswoman, Elizabeth, who was also with child. And in that moment, they encountered one another. And as people of faith, as women of faith, they shared that faith one to the other. It is in the encounter that we have with one another, be it here praying the rosary together, at Sunday Mass, at our parish, in quiet conversation with a friend. It is in that encounter, one with the other, each of us made in the likeness of the Creator, that we truly encounter the Lord Jesus. So as Mary encountered Elizabeth and brought Jesus with her, carrying him in her womb, they experienced a moment of great faith, of faith sharing. And that happens whenever we encounter one another, especially in our prayer. And so together we pray, Our Father, who art in heaven, hallowed be thy name. Thy kingdom come, thy will be done on earth as it is in heaven. Give us this day our daily bread, and forgive us our trespasses, as we forgive those who trespass against us. And lead us not into temptation, but deliver us from evil. Amen. Hail Mary, full of grace, the Lord is with thee. Blessed art thou among women, and blessed is the fruit of thy womb, Jesus. Holy Mary, Mother of God, pray for us sinners, now and at the hour of our death. Amen. Hail Mary, full of grace, the Lord is with thee. Blessed art thou among women, and blessed is the fruit of thy womb, Jesus.
Holy Mary, Mother of God, pray for us sinners, now and at the hour of our death. Amen. Hail, Mary, full of grace, the Lord is with thee. Blessed art thou among women, and blessed is the fruit of thy womb, Jesus. Holy Mary, Mother of God, pray for us sinners, now and at the hour of our death. Amen. Hail, Mary, full of grace, the Lord is with thee. Blessed art thou among women, and blessed is the fruit of thy womb, Jesus. Holy Mary, Mother of God, pray for us sinners, now and at the hour of our death. Amen. Hail, Mary, full of grace, the Lord is with thee. Blessed art thou among women, and blessed is the fruit of thy womb, Jesus. Holy Mary, Mother of God, pray for us sinners, now and at the hour of our death. Amen. Hail, Mary, full of grace, the Lord is with thee. Blessed art thou among women, and blessed is the fruit of thy womb, Jesus. Holy Mary, Mother of God, pray for us sinners, now and at the hour of our death. Amen. Hail, Mary, full of grace, the Lord is with thee. Blessed art thou among women, and blessed is the fruit of thy womb, Jesus. Holy Mary, Mother of God, pray for us sinners, now and at the hour of our death. Amen. Hail, Mary, full of grace, the Lord is with thee. Blessed art thou among women, and blessed is the fruit of thy womb, Jesus. Holy Mary, Mother of God, pray for us sinners, now and at the hour of our death. Amen. Hail, Mary, full of grace, the Lord is with thee. Blessed art thou among women, and blessed is the fruit of thy womb, Jesus. Holy Mary, Mother of God, pray for us sinners, now and at the hour of our death. Amen. Hail, Mary, full of grace, the Lord is with thee. Blessed art thou among women, and blessed is the fruit of thy womb, Jesus. Holy Mary, Mother of God, pray for us sinners, now and at the hour of our death. Amen. Glory be to the Father, and to the Son, and to the Holy Spirit, as it was in the beginning, is now, and ever shall be, world without end. Amen. O my Jesus, forgive us our sins, save us from the fires of hell. Lead all souls into heaven, especially those who are in most need of thy mercy. The third joyful mystery, the Nativity, the birth of Jesus. We think of that glorious night, that mystery we celebrate each year at Christmas, the wonderful hymns of that season, angels we have heard on high, away in a manger, O come, let us adore him, Christ the Lord. In that moment of the Nativity, earth meets heaven. The divine person takes on our human condition. We, as a human family, encounter God in a most incredible way, in the flesh, in a baby placed in an animal feeder. Our Father, who art in heaven, hallowed be thy name. Thy kingdom come, thy will be done on earth as it is in heaven. Give us this day our daily bread, and forgive us our trespasses, as we forgive those who trespass against us. And lead us not into temptation, but deliver us from evil. Amen. Hail, Mary, full of grace, the Lord is with thee. Blessed art thou among women, and blessed is the fruit of thy womb, Jesus. Holy Mary, Mother of God, pray for us sinners, now and at the hour of our death. Amen. Hail, Mary, full of grace, the Lord is with thee. Blessed art thou among women, and blessed is the fruit of thy womb, Jesus. Holy Mary, Mother of God, pray for us sinners, now and at the hour of our death. Amen. Hail, Mary, full of grace, the Lord is with thee. Blessed art thou among women, and blessed is the fruit of thy womb, Jesus. Holy Mary, Mother of God, pray for us sinners, now and at the hour of our death. Amen. Hail, Mary, full of grace, the Lord is with thee. Blessed art thou among women, and blessed is the fruit of thy womb, Jesus. Holy Mary, Mother of God, pray for us sinners, now and at the hour of our death. Amen. Hail, Mary, full of grace, the Lord is with thee. Blessed art thou among women, and blessed is the fruit of thy womb, Jesus. Holy Mary, Mother of God, pray for us sinners, now and at the hour of our death. Amen. Hail, Mary, full of grace, the Lord is with thee. Blessed art thou among women, and blessed is the fruit of thy womb, Jesus. Holy Mary, Mother of God, pray for us sinners, now and at the hour of our death. Amen.
Hail, Mary, full of grace, the Lord is with thee. Blessed art thou among women, and blessed

is the fruit of thy womb, Jesus. Holy Mary, Mother of God, pray for us sinners, now and at the hour of our death. Amen. Hail Mary, full of grace, the Lord is with thee. Blessed art thou among women, and blessed is the fruit of thy womb, Jesus. Holy Mary, Mother of God, pray for us sinners, now and at the hour of our death. Amen. Hail Mary, full of grace, the Lord is with thee. Blessed art thou among women, and blessed is the fruit of thy womb, Jesus. Holy Mary, Mother of God, pray for us sinners, now and at the hour of our death. Amen. Hail Mary, full of grace, the Lord is with thee. Blessed art thou among women, and blessed is the fruit of thy womb, Jesus. Holy Mary, Mother of God, pray for us sinners, now and at the hour of our death. Amen. Glory be to the Father, and to the Son, and to the Holy Spirit, as it was in the beginning, is now, and ever shall be, world without end. Amen. O my Jesus, forgive us our sins. Save us from the fires of hell. Lead all souls into heaven, especially those who are in most need of thy mercy. The fourth joyful mystery, the presentation of Jesus in the temple. Joseph and Mary brought their child to the temple to be presented so as to fulfill their duty. And in doing that, they encountered Simeon, who prophesied about the sufferings that their child would endure. And he predicted too that a sword would pierce Mary's heart. And from that moment on, whenever she looked at her precious child, she knew that he would suffer and that so would she. But Simeon also prophesied that many would be saved because of his suffering and hers. Our lives are, by their very nature, filled with suffering and tragedy. But oftentimes, through tragedy comes hope. And so we pray that God would give us hope, even in the midst of our difficulties. Our Father, who art in heaven, hallowed be thy name. Thy kingdom come, thy will be done on earth as it is in heaven. Give us this day our daily bread, and forgive us our trespasses, as we forgive those who trespass against us. And lead us not into temptation, but deliver us from evil. Amen. Hail Mary, full of grace, the Lord is with thee. Blessed art thou among women, and blessed is the fruit of thy womb, Jesus. Holy Mary, Mother of God, pray for us sinners, now and at the hour of our death. Amen. Hail Mary, full of grace, the Lord is with thee. Blessed art thou among women, and blessed is the fruit of thy womb, Jesus. Holy Mary, Mother of God, pray for us sinners, now and at the hour of our death. Amen. Hail Mary, full of grace, the Lord is with thee. Blessed art thou among women, and blessed is the fruit of thy womb, Jesus. Holy Mary, Mother of God, pray for us sinners, now and at the hour of our death. Amen. Hail Mary, full of grace, the Lord is with thee. Blessed art thou among women, and blessed is the fruit of thy womb, Jesus. Holy Mary, Mother of God, pray for us sinners, now and at the hour of our death. Amen. Hail Mary, full of grace, the Lord is with thee. Blessed art thou among women, and blessed is the fruit of thy womb, Jesus. Holy Mary, Mother of God, pray for us sinners, now and at the hour of our death. Amen. Hail Mary, full of grace, the Lord is with thee. Blessed art thou among women, and blessed is the fruit of thy womb, Jesus. Holy Mary, Mother of God, pray for us sinners, now and at the hour of our death. Amen. Hail Mary, full of grace, the Lord is with thee. Blessed art thou among women, and blessed is the fruit of thy womb, Jesus. Holy Mary, Mother of God, pray for us sinners, now and at the hour of our death. Amen. Hail Mary, full of grace, the Lord is with thee. Blessed art thou among women, and blessed is the fruit of thy womb, Jesus. Holy Mary, Mother of God, pray for us sinners, now and at the hour of our death. Amen. Hail Mary, full of grace, the Lord is with thee. Blessed art thou among women, and blessed is the fruit of thy womb, Jesus. Holy Mary, Mother of God, pray for us sinners, now and at the hour of our death. Amen. Hail Mary, full of grace, the Lord is with thee. Blessed art thou among women, and blessed is the fruit

Fruit of thy womb, Jesus. Holy Mary, Mother of God, pray for us sinners, now and at the hour of our death. Amen. Glory be to the Father, and to the Son, and to the Holy Spirit, as it was in the beginning, is now, and ever shall be, world without end. Amen. O my Jesus, forgive us our sins, save us from the fires of hell, lead all souls into heaven, especially those who are in most need of thy mercy. The fifth and the final joyful mystery, the finding of Jesus in the temple.

about the intimate relationship that we share as redeemed men and women baptized into the family of God the Father. Our Father, who art in heaven, hallowed be thy name. Thy kingdom come, thy will be done on earth as it is in heaven. Give us this day our daily bread, and forgive us our trespasses, as we forgive those who trespass against us. And lead us not into temptation, but deliver us from evil. Amen. Hail Mary, full of grace, the Lord is with thee. Blessed art thou among women, and blessed is the fruit of thy womb, Jesus. Holy Mary, Mother of God, pray for us sinners, now and at the hour of our death. Amen. Hail Mary, full of grace, the Lord is with thee. Blessed art thou among women, and blessed is the fruit of thy womb, Jesus. Holy Mary, Mother of God, pray for us sinners, now and at the hour of our death. Amen. Hail Mary, full of grace, the Lord is with thee. Blessed art thou among women, and blessed is the fruit of thy womb, Jesus. Holy Mary, Mother of God, pray for us sinners, now and at the hour of our death. Amen. Hail Mary, full of grace, the Lord is with thee. Blessed art thou among women, and blessed is the fruit of thy womb, Jesus. Holy Mary, Mother of God, pray for us sinners, now and at the hour of our death. Amen. Hail Mary, full of grace, the Lord is with thee. Blessed art thou among women, and blessed is the fruit of thy womb, Jesus. Holy Mary, Mother of God, pray for us sinners, now and at the hour of our death. Amen. Hail Mary, full of grace, the Lord is with thee. Blessed art thou among women, and blessed is the fruit of thy womb, Jesus. Holy Mary, Mother of God, pray for us sinners, now and at the hour of our death. Amen. Hail Mary, full of grace, the Lord is with thee. Blessed art thou among women, and blessed is the fruit of thy womb, Jesus. Holy Mary, Mother of God, pray for us sinners, now and at the hour of our death. Amen. Hail Mary, full of grace, the Lord is with thee. Blessed art thou among women, and blessed is the fruit of thy womb, Jesus. Holy Mary, Mother of God, pray for us sinners, now and at the hour of our death. Amen. Hail Mary, full of grace, the Lord is with thee. Blessed art thou among women, and blessed is the fruit of thy womb, Jesus. Holy Mary, Mother of God, pray for us sinners, now and at the hour of our death. Amen. Hail Mary, full of grace, the Lord is with thee. Blessed art thou among women, and blessed is the fruit of thy womb, Jesus. Holy Mary, Mother of God, pray for us sinners, now and at the hour of our death. Amen. Hail Mary, full of grace, the Lord is with thee. Blessed art thou among women, and blessed is the fruit of thy womb, Jesus. Holy Mary, Mother of God, pray for us sinners, now and at the hour of our death. Amen. Glory be to the Father, and to the Son, and to the Holy Spirit, as it was in the beginning, is now, and ever shall be, world without end. Amen. O my Jesus, forgive us our sins. Save us from the fires of hell. Lead all souls into heaven, especially those who are in most need of thy mercy. Hail, Holy Queen, Mother of Mercy, our life, our sweetness, and our hope. To thee do we cry, poor banished children of Eve. To thee do we send up our sighs, mourning and weeping in this valley of tears. Turn then, most gracious Advocate, thine eyes of mercy toward us, and after this our exile, show unto us the blessed fruit of thy womb, Jesus. O clement, O loving, O sweet Virgin Mary, pray for us, O Holy Mother of God, that we may be made worthy of the promises of Christ. Let us pray. O God, whose only begotten Son, by whose life, death, and resurrection has purchased for us the rewards of everlasting life, grant, we beseech thee, that by meditating on these mysteries of the Most Holy Rosary of the Blessed Virgin Mary, we may both imitate what they contain and obtain what they promise through the same Christ our Lord. Amen. May the divine assistance remain always with us. May the souls of the faithful departed, through the mercy of God, rest in peace. Holy Mother, with thy loving child, thy blessing give to us this day. In the name of the Father, and of the Son, and of the Holy Spirit. Amen. Well, thank you for joining me in praying these joyful mysteries of the Most Holy Rosary here in the beautiful Valley of Glendalough before the Church of St. Kevin, who founded the monastic enclosure here in the 6th century. It's been wonderful praying with you here in Ireland. May God bless you, and may you know always the love and the powerful intercession of the Blessed Mother.

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1: This week on Ask Brother Casey, our question comes from Hugo Diaz, who wants to know, can you visit your family? This is actually a very common question among guys looking into our order, because family is important to a lot of young men these days. And I guess there's a notion that when you enter, we're just gonna lock the door behind you and throw away the key. The fact of the matter is, at least in our order, that's not the case. Family is very important to who we are, and we wouldn't want to give up that sort of responsibility. That's why our families are encouraged to visit us throughout the years. We are encouraged and given opportunities for vacation to go visit them. And on special occasions, like myself this week, I'm going home just for the weekend for a family reunion. We have that flexibility because family is so important to us. On the other hand, there's some boundaries. When we think about this, we don't go home every single weekend. Every time we have free moments, we're not allowed to go, and so there is that restriction. And you may wonder, well, why is that? Well, think of it this way. If I were to go get married, I wouldn't just leave my wife and kids every moment I didn't have work. The same thing is here in the fraternity. We're more than just a group of guys living together, bachelors. We're a fraternity, a brotherhood. We are a family. And in that way, we're not replacing our old family, but we are adopting a new one. And so while I love to see my family sometimes of the year, I also love to be here in the fraternity, and I wouldn't want to leave every moment that I had free. So it's a great blessing that we have two families, and we balance that in the best way we can. If you have a question, leave it here in the comments. Each week, I'll be selecting one question to answer here on Ask Brother Casey. Because of that, make sure you subscribe to the YouTube channel by clicking here and check back each week for the new question. 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

0: Hi everyone, I'm Jay Fadden and I want to invite you to join us this Monday for This is the Day as we take a closer look at Pope Leo XIV's new encyclical, Magnifica Humanitas, with Lisa Wheeler. Lisa is of Carmel Communications and she'll talk about the Holy Father's message on human dignity. So join us Monday for This is the Day right here on Catholic TV, which is America's Catholic Television Network.
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received some interesting stories about children during the past week. It seems that a few weeks ago we gave two talks on alcoholism, and after the first one we announced that the second one would be on the same subject. The following week, as we were about to begin, this little child called the mother saying, "Mommy, Mr. Alcoholism is on again." And we also heard from Chicago that they were announcing forthcoming productions on television, and they flashed an announcement of The Racket

And then do you know what followed? My picture. And last week, we spoke on juvenile delinquency, and shortly after the telecast, we received a telephone call here at the theater. It seems that four men were in this particular bar. They ordered four beers, and they were looking at our show. And as they were looking at it, the first man took a drink and spat it out. And the second one did the same, and the third and the fourth. And finally, the spokesman of the four said to the bartender, he says, what's the idea? This isn't beer, this is root beer. And the bartender said, listen, as long as you're looking at that man, that's all you get. We're not going to have any delinquent fathers in here. Well, if those men are back in that bar tonight, let me tell them tonight I'm talking on freedom. Order your beers, boys. Well, freedom is the word that's very often used and not very often understood. As a matter of fact, freedom has two sides. One is freedom from something, namely from constraint and force. The other is the freedom for something, namely a goal or a purpose. This is concerned with means, this is concerned with ends and destinies. This is the bridge, this is the city. And the two must always go together. You cannot have a freedom from something without a goal or a purpose or a perfection. I heard of a rich man who went up to a taxi driver. He said to the taxi driver, are you free? The taxi driver says, yes, I'm free. The rich man left shouting, hurrah for freedom. In other words, what's the use of being free unless you've got some destiny, some perfection? Now, let me show you how the two go together. Suppose you were going to take a trip. You were free to choose all your means. You must be free from constraint to take a train, free from force to take a plane, free from violence to walk. You may choose any means that you please. But you certainly ought to have a freedom for something, ought to be going someplace. Otherwise, you'd be just like a ship at sea without a rudder and without a port. You are free, for example, to choose any particular vocation you want in life. Follow any profession. Doctor, lawyer, musician, linguist, makes no difference which. You ought to be free from constraint in order to do that. But once you decide on it, for example, you decide to become a linguist, the specialist in foreign languages, then you have a different kind of freedom. The more you study the syntax, the more you obey the laws of grammar, the more you subject yourself to correct vocabulary, know the tenses and genders and so forth, the more free you are to speak that particular language. You go into a restaurant to order food. Ever notice that when you go in, what you want is always scratched out? You go in to order food, you can choose anything you please. But certainly your freedom from constraint, the waiter doesn't ram a dish down your throat. The purpose of it, the perfection of the choice, certainly is health. Therefore, the two, freedom from and freedom for, always go together. Now let us see what is happening to freedom in the modern world. There has been a divorce. That which God hath joined together, let no man put asunder. And these great dualities which God joins, such as body and soul and husband and wife, are sometimes divorced and disjointed. And this negative and positive freedom are also divorced in our modern world, with the result that today the freedom from something or the choice has been separated and divorced from the freedom for something.

perfection or goal or destiny. This is the error of Western civilization. Modern Western civilization has identified freedom with freedom from constraint, and it denies goals and purposes and ends. Communism, on the contrary, has this kind of freedom: law, order, perfection, but without a freedom of choice. Why these two must always go together? And I think a perfect example of how they go together is courtship. Suppose a young man is proposing to a young woman. And he says, "I want to marry you. I freely choose you out of every woman in New York." And she says, "Well, how do you know that you love me? Have you asked the 785,932 other eligible young women in New York?" Now, if he's a good metaphysician, as he makes his proposal, and a proposal, incidentally, is a sentence that ends with a proposition. It's a young man's maiden speech. I heard of a young man who was called upon at a dinner once to give a, excuse me, these things just flash across my mind here as I talk. He was giving a maiden speech at his wedding, and he had never talked before, but they said, "You've got to say something." And he was very embarrassed, and to cover his embarrassment, he put his hand on the shoulder of his bride, and he began, "This thing has been forced on me." To get back to the subject. You see, if you're using a teleprompter, you never could break in that way because the teleprompter had already gone ahead on you. And if the young man were a metaphysician, he would say to the young woman, "Well, in a certain sense, yes." He said, "I have asked them because the mere fact that I choose you, I negate all of them. Love is not only an affirmation, love is also a negation. And when I choose you, I am choosing what is perfect for me. And from now on, the only freedom I want is the freedom to be your slave." That is the perfection of freedom, freedom in love. Now, in heaven, incidentally, there will be no freedom of choice. Did you know that? No freedom of choice. Why not? Because when you attain God, you're perfectly free. I mean, you're united with the perfect, and the perfect leaves nothing to choose. It's like the young man with the perfect woman. Doesn't want to choose anybody else. Now, coming back to the divorce and the separation, our Western civilization has this kind of freedom. Freedom from restraint alone. And the result is that our Western freedom is almost a license. Instead of a freedom, our Western freedom, as we understand it today, is something like, well, a farmer, for example, who is free to plant any vegetable he pleases. So he plants cabbages, and then he decides they're not high half enough, so he plants cauliflower, because cauliflower is a cabbage with a college education. Then 2 weeks after he's done that, he uproots them, and he plants some garlic. And he decides, "No, this is terrible, because the people who eat this stuff never practice breath control." So he does away with that. Then he tears them up and he plants onions. And then he's afraid they'll build you up physically and tear you down socially. So he uproots those. And then he plants some prunes. I mean, some plums. And then he gets worried that they'll turn into prunes someday, because after all, a prune is nothing but a worried plum. So he tears up. And he has no goal, no purpose. And so the modern world, instead of working toward an ideal, changes the ideal and calls it progress. Why we do not know precisely in our Western world why we are living. Why go on educating unless we know the purpose of a man? The essence of his freedom is not merely to be free from constraint,
From violence, he must have some objective and goal and perfection in life. So we speak of freedom of speech as if it meant that there could never be any limitation upon freedom of speech. Certainly there is a limitation. Freedom of speech has an objective and a goal, namely the communication of truth and knowledge. I am not entitled, for example, to freedom of speech if I should abuse anyone on television. It should be taken away from me. Freedom of speech does not mean the right to shout fire in a theater. And all of our freedoms have certain goals and certain purposes and objectives. And the result is that the people of our Western world, simply because they do not know why they are living, they've never decided what they're going to do with their freedom, find it boring. They would like to surrender their responsibility. They're full of anxieties and worries, and there's nothing in life that is quite as boring as a purposeless existence. And simply because our Western civilization has not found the meaning and the purpose of life, simply because it concentrates upon freedom from something, our Western world is strong only in war and not in peace. It's strong only in war because it has the basic objective, at least, of defending our own existence. But it is not strong in peace because it has no unified faith, no universal goal, no universally recognized purpose in life. And if this is the error of our Western world, this is the error of communism. I tell you what communism has done. Communism has taken that perfection which belongs to God, that supreme love which takes away all choice because it's what the heart desires. And communism has taken that perfection of God and has transferred it to earth. And communism says, we are God. We are perfection. We take away your freedom of choice. Our materialistic, atheistic society, therefore, does not give you the liberty to choose candidates. It takes away the freedom of suffrage and the right of voting. And it does these things because we are final and we are absolute, and we take the place of God. And that is why the Soviet Constitution, in Article 125, states that the citizens of the Soviet Republic are entitled to freedom of speech, freedom of assembly, freedom of press, on condition that they support the communist system. This is not a real freedom. It's only the freedom of perfection that belongs solely to God and not to a materialized society. But simply because they do have a purpose, they do have a goal, which is the wrong one, namely hate and world revolution, they are strong not only in war, they are strong in peace. Strong in peace because they know what they are after. They know the purpose of their philosophy. They are united upon goals. Their destinies indeed are wicked, but at any rate it unites them. So we may summarize, this is the condition of the world. Our Western civilization calls freedom the right to do whatever you please. That's the way you'll find almost everyone in the Western world defining it. Freedom does not mean the right to do whatever you please. Otherwise, it's a physical power, not a moral power. Certainly, you can do whatever you please. You can turn a machine gun on your neighbor's chickens. You can stuff Aunt Lucy's mattress with old Gillette razor blades. If freedom is only physical power, then only the strong are free. And because this resulted in a chaos and a crisscross of individual egotisms, communism came along and they said, no, freedom is the right to do whatever you must. And so, Frederick Engels said, the co-founder of communism, said, you hold a stone in your hand and you drop it. So that stone is free to fall in obedience to the law of gravitation. And so he says, you are free only on condition that you obey the law of the dictator. This is freedom of an end without the freedom of choice. And the end is materialistic instead of divine. Our Western civilization is like the pendulum separated from a clock. This is the clock without a pendulum.
And what is the true meaning of friend, of truth? True meaning of freedom, rather, is freedom is the right to do whatever you ought. Whatever you ought. And oughtness implies law, implies purpose. And the purpose in a law obtained through freedom of choice. For example, I am free to draw a triangle only on condition that I give it three sides. I have to obey the law of a triangle. I'm free to draw a giraffe only on condition I give it a long neck. If I give it a short neck, I'm fine that I'm not free to draw a giraffe at all. If in a stroke of broad-mindedness, I give a square five sides, I'm not free to draw a square. Freedom implies some oughtness and some law, and we are free in that law. Very free within it. As a matter of fact, if we obey the traffic laws, we're free to drive. The more a man knows about golf, I'm not a golfer, but I know something about it. The more a man knows about the laws of golf and how to hold a club, the more free he is to play it. I remember about 8 or 10 years ago playing golf with someone, and I was always out in the rough. When I came back, finally got on the green after 48 shots. He said to me, "Why didn't you write?" So our blessed Lord said, "It's the truth that makes you free. Namely, there must be some end, some goal. Believe me, the more you understand truth, the more you understand the truth of science, the more free you are to be a scientist. The more you understand the truths of the law of God, the more free you are to live and to enjoy life. The laws and the commandments of God are not restrictions of human liberty. When you, for example, buy an Admiral refrigerator, there are some directions that come with it. One of the directions says, plug it in. Suppose you say, no, I'm not going to have Admiral telling me what to do with it. I have a right to do whatever I please, and I will not plug it in. You're not free to have a refrigerator. You can see, therefore, the tragedy of freedom in the world. God might have made another kind of world than this. Sure. He might have made a world of necessity, so that we would all be good with the same necessity that apple trees grow apples. He might have made a world in which we would all be virtuous, as the sun rises in the east and sets in the west. But God decided to make a free world. And freedom is a risk. It is a terrible risk. Educators, teachers take a risk whenever they let their children out for recess. Parents take a risk when they give their children freedom. And God took a risk. What a risk. When he made man free. And yet, in his infinite wisdom, he knew that it was better to make this universe a veil of character making, a moral universe. But how could he make it moral? Unless he made us free. That was the condition. A man can be virtuous only in a society where it is possible for him to be vicious. Man can be a patriot only in a country where it is possible to be a traitor. One can be a saint only in a church where it is possible also to be a devil. No crowns of merit rest suspended over those who do not fight. They might all go out to enterprise unheeded and alone. Were there not some great moral issues at stake? And therefore God chose to make it possible for us to revolt against his will. And when he gave man human freedom, he will never, never, never to take it back. Never. Do you know what hell is? Hell is the eternal guarantee.

0: of human freedom. Man with a clenched fist can raise it eternally in the air and say, non serviam, to his own misery and unhappiness, which he freely chose. So he will never to take it back. Because he knew that there would be goodness produced out of all this evil in his own divine way, just as the patient submission to evil in this world produces good as we exchange a blessing for a curse, and charity to those who hate and despise and ridicule us. And though it is possible indeed for evil men to commit foul crimes in this earth, the universe never became meaningless with it all, because one day he came into this world of ours and took upon himself a human nature and allowed himself to be visited with all of the effects of evil. He submitted himself to the free acts of man, to all of us. And what is the worst thing that free men could do? How could they most abuse their freedom? They could most abuse their freedom not by killing babes, not by bombing cities. They could most abuse freedom by slaying goodness itself. In that moment, evil was strongest. It was panoplied in its greatest might. And yet, evil then went down to defeat through the glory of the resurrection. And from that time on, it became possible for all men to submit every now and then to the evil of the world, knowing that united with this divine goodness, there would eventually come a great victory and a great peace. And those who understand freedom then realize that the greatest peace comes from obedience to his will. And the greatest freedom that there is in this world is the freedom to be a saint.
1: People of all faiths recognize Bishop Fulton J. Sheen as one of the greatest communicators of the 20th century. He was born in El Paso, Illinois, in May of 1896. As a young boy, he knew he wanted to be a priest. He served as an altar boy at St. Mary's Cathedral in Peoria, Illinois. At St. Viator College, his education and debating skills taught him the skills he used throughout his life. His unique ability at being natural and at ease in front of any audience was noted early in his ministry. He was ordained in 1919 and went on to become one of the best known and greatly loved priests in church history. He wrote 96 books and hundreds of articles and columns. He broadcast numerous radio and TV programs. People from all faiths watched him on television because he spoke to every man. They always waited with joy for his goodbye, his blessing, God love you. It continues to give us joy and memories.
0: Bye now, and God love you.
1: Bishop Fulton J. Sheen went to be with the Lord in December of 1979. Fulton J. Sheen, requiescat in pace.

0: Are you enjoying the Fulton Sheen video series?
1: 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It came from God.
0: Don't stop here. Explore even more of his timeless wisdom.
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0: My mom is very musical. She's been offering her gifts and talents at Mass. And even to this day, she's very involved with our music ministry at my home parish. My family, we were always there. We were there early before Mass. We were there late. And my grandfather was the sacristan. So it was a whole family affair. And eventually I had taken over for him. And I love that because it gave me an opportunity to really get to know the priests that came through our parish and really see their joyful witness all the time. I'm sure from a young age that planted the seeds of a vocation that God could maybe use me for that. And I went to the University of Scranton where I completed an undergraduate degree in exercise science. So for the longest time, I thought I wanted to be a physical therapist, but part of me knew where I grew up in my family being so involved in my home parish, I wasn't gonna be able to go wholeheartedly into physical therapy until I, you know, really felt what was tugging at my heart. And that was this call to priesthood. When I first talked to my family and friends about the possibility of me going to the seminary, I think that they totally got it. Just now being in seminary for several years, my friends and family have just, they're so proud of me, and they always make it known to me, and I'm so grateful for that. At St. Mary's, we really focus on what we call the four dimensions of formation: the spiritual formation, academic formation, pastoral formation, and human formation. What the goal is really that we're forming the whole person to make sure that we're really equipped and grounded in our spiritual life so that everything else can be then integrated. You know, what we learned in the classroom, we can then apply in the parish. There is a diversity to us that we all come with different backgrounds and different gifts and education and life experiences. You're able to serve a lot more people and you can connect with others. That's really about helping people along in their relationship with the Lord. Once you say yes and you're committed and you want to discern this call to priesthood and you want to be generous with the Lord, there's like no telling where you end up. And I think that's what's been fun is that each year has been so different and unexpected in many ways. How all of these experiences kind of add up to form me as a whole, like, you know, spiritually, humanly, pastorally, academically. It's amazing how all of that has happened, and it would never have been what I would have guessed when I first, you know, said yes 5 years ago. That's on the level of the wonderful people and professors that have come a part of my life, the places that I've been to, the places I've served. It leaves me nothing with gratitude. I've just been so blessed in it, and I wouldn't change any of it. I know I'll leave St. Mary's with tons of positive experiences that will make me ready to serve.
1: 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The Divine Office, each day here on Catholic TV and CatholicTV.com.

0: Emmitsburg is a small town in Maryland, in the United States, just south of the Pennsylvania border. It was founded in 1785, and like the nearby town of Gettysburg, it had a role to play in the Civil War. But who put Emmitsburg on the map? It was a woman who was a wife and a mother, a teacher, an American Catholic convert, the founder of a religious congregation, and the first American-born canonized saint. Today we travel to the National Shrine of Saint Elizabeth Ann Seton.
1: To keep a poor soul who came to this country for his life, 30 days locked up in such a place. Smoke and wind from all corners, walls cold and damp. It would be thought dangerous, even for a person in good health.
2: Elizabeth met her future husband, William McGee Seton, when she was in her late teens. She was a beauty, she was witty, and William was this tall, handsome son of a merchant. She could hardly believe her good fortune after this difficult childhood that she'd had.
3: Their life together was a life of adoring love. Within a few years, they had 5 children.
2: There was this one shadow that creeps in, and that was William's health. And the merchant enterprise that he ran was running into bankruptcy. William had a long-standing relationship with an Italian merchant clan, the Felici. And the hope was that the Italian climate would heal William's body, and this merchant clan would help rebuild William's business.
3: They arranged to set sail for Italy in October of 1803. Instead of being warmly welcomed by friends, Elizabeth, her husband, and their daughter Anna Maria were put into quarantine in a converted prison, a place called the Lazaretto.
2: They're literally rowed out to this place in a

0: We pray and cry together until fatigue overpowers him. He says he is willing to go.
1: In an odd way, as difficult as those weeks in the Lazaretto were, they were also a sacred time.
2: Her own way of coping with the time was to pray, was to read her Bible.
1: She found a kind of peace in being able to spend those weeks worshiping God and drawing William toward a kind of serenity about his fate.
3: She had to realize that God's plan for us is not just for this earth. It's a plan to be with him eternally in heaven.
0: Oh, my heavenly Father, I know that these contradictory events are permitted and guided by thy wisdom. They give nourishment for our eternal life, where we shall assuredly find that all things have worked together for our good.

0: The story of the first American-born saint is a beautiful one of love and marriage, children and family, but also of suffering and struggles.
1: She suffered a lot of trials in her life. You know, she lost her husband, she lost two of her five children. She also had a lot of joy.
2: Her mother died when she was three, so she was like an orphan because her father went over to Europe to study, and she had to live with her uncle. And she went through a lot of death in her family.
1: She was very much in love with her husband, and they had the joy of these five children. So these very human aspects of her life help people to connect to her, and then they see the extraordinariness of her response to those life activities, and it gives them a great deal of hope that, you know, God will provide in one way or another, like he did for Elizabeth Ann Seton.

0: It is here in Emmitsburg, where St. Elizabeth Ann Seton settled with her children in 1809 and founded the first community for religious women established in the United States. She also started St. Joseph's Academy and Free School, one of the first Catholic girls' schools in the country. She lived here until her death in 1821. To this day, people come here to honor her legacy.
1: Today, the Seton Shrine is made up of the two historic homes where Elizabeth Seton did all of that work, where she lived, she prayed, she founded her first school there, and ultimately she passed away from this life to the next.
2: I think a lot of times we consider saints' relics to be these little like pieces of bone or these little pieces of cloth. And here at the Seton Shrine, we have actual homes, not just one home, which in itself is huge, but we have two homes where people can come and walk through the homes.
1: Also on the property, we have a big, beautiful 800-seat Catholic minor basilica, and Elizabeth Seton today is entombed in the side altar of this beautiful basilica. We also have beneath the basilica a museum that tells the story of her life and her legacy, and pilgrims come here from all around the U.S. and actually outside of the U.S. to learn about her life.
3: We just have all kinds of visitors in this little town. They know about us and they'll come and say, oh, we have a school named, our parish is named after Mother Seton. So she's pretty well known around the world.
2: You'll be greeted at the front desk, and your first introduction is really diving into our museum, which tells the entire story of Mother Seton. You enter into the space and you can feel that there's something sacred. It's not just artifacts, but really and truly they are relics of Mother Seton and her family. These artifacts also help tell the story of Mother Seton, whether it's the christening gown that really shows just by looking at it and praying with it even, it shows how Mother Seton was like a tender mother. There's a beautiful display of her different artifacts that were important to her as a wife. She has different miniatures that were painted for her wedding day. Her wedding ring is on display. And again, it just kind of like helps tell the story of her love story that is not often told. And then of course the bonnet is front and center in the exhibit and very impactful as soon as you walk in there to be moved by that.
4: One of my favorite things down in the museum are her ballet slippers. Now, I'm not a ballerina, but I love to dance. I'm a 50s girl. And so every opportunity I have, and of course, some of my sisters would look at me like, I said, oh, Elizabeth Ann Seton, go down there and read what she said. She found pure enjoyment in dancing.
1: The saints are really just models for us, right? They're people who have gone before us, who are not that different from us in many ways, especially in their experiences and the challenges, the joys that they face. And it's studying their lives is like a roadmap of how to put life in perspective.
0: Elizabeth Ann Seton's challenges did not end with the death of her husband, William. Her profound loss led to a wonderful discovery, one that offered her great meaning, but also struggles of the heart.
5: I cannot doubt the mercy of God, who by depriving me of my dearest tie on earth, will certainly draw me nearer to himself.
6: William died after they had been released from quarantine.
7: She was taken in by the Filiki, and she was grieving and stunned. The Filiki care for them very tenderly, very generously, but they also decided to introduce this grieving widow to the Catholic faith.
5: I am hard pushed by these charitable Catholics who wish that so much goodness in me should be improved by a conversion. I cannot think there's the better way. But I do confess that the Catholic religion is full of those meanings which interest me so.

0: So a lot of what attracted Mother Seton to the faith she found in Italy, with the art, the beauty, the structures, the rites. Mother Seton wanted something fully human, just like Jesus was.
1: She had always wanted to feel in the presence of the divine.
2: Elizabeth Ann Seton believed in the real presence in the Eucharist, that Jesus Christ, body and blood, soul and divinity, is present in the Holy Sacrifice.
0: We have an opportunity to be related by blood to the creator of the universe. That's the intensity of what the Eucharist means to a believing Catholic.
3: And oh, how she longed for that kind of connection, how she longed for that kind of relationship. Elizabeth was most anxious to get back to New York, to her children whom she had left behind. Elizabeth also returned to New York with the thought planted in her head and her heart of becoming a Catholic.
2: She has that growing desire to learn about the Catholic faith and really wrestles with, should I convert?
1: Conversion was a spiritual choice, but it also set forth a number of familial challenges and very practical challenges as well.
3: She would experience the back and forth of not only intellectual struggles, but struggles of the heart.
1: It's almost impossible to imagine, I think, the depths of the uncertainty and struggle that she was living through at that point. She decides she will set aside all of her efforts at reason and decision making and cast her fate with the Catholic Church.

I cannot see the way to please you, my God, whom I alone wish to please. These controversies I am quite incapable of deciding. If faith is so important to our salvation, I will seek it where true faith first began. To the Catholics I will go and try to be a good one.

0: Many shrines are not the homes of the saints that they honor, but here at the Seton Shrine, it's literally the home of Mother Seton, and her body is literally entombed in the basilica. And as soon as you enter into the basilica, there's something that really, I think, just overwhelms your heart. It's a place of beauty in which you can just encounter the Lord so much easier. It's almost like praise and like thanksgiving comes naturally to you. So even if you're not participating in like the Mass or something, you're just here like visiting, you can't help but become overwhelmed by the beauty.
1: We have a full liturgy schedule. So 6 days a week we have Mass, we have Adoration, Exposition of the Blessed Sacrament, Confessions. So it's really designed for a built-in pilgrimage. Visitors can just come and experience the sacraments while they're on their grounds.
0: A lot of times people come expecting just a place to pray, or they come expecting just to go to Mass and maybe learn a little bit about Mother Seton, maybe check out the museum, but then they're just kind of like drawn deeper and deeper into the experience, and they'll start learning about the tours that we offer, or they might see a banner offering the next faith drama or the next retreat, and little by little they just continue to grow in their devotion to Mother Seton through all these different programs that we offer. So I think it might start with sacramental participation, but then they just grow deeper.
2: Well, I love to be at Elizabeth Ann Seton's altar.

0: Sister Kate Conway is a daughter of charity and has known about Mother Seton all her life. She is honored to be able to walk in her footsteps.
1: Well, I went to Seton High School in Baltimore, which was named for Elizabeth Ann Seton. My formation was here, and I served at Mother Seton School across the field, which is the descendant of the original school. And I taught first grade there for 11 years, and then came back and served 11 years as principal. And every day, I would come here for Mass in our smaller chapel, the Mary Chapel, always go to Elizabeth Ann Seton's altar and say, "It's your school, don't forget me." So she's always been my companion on the journey, always.
2: A lot of non-Catholics get attached to Mother Seton because she wasn't Catholic her whole life, you know, only 15 years of her life she was Catholic. And I think they have special attachment to her in that way. She was everything.
0: Sister Pat Newhouse remembers wanting to be a sister of charity since the second grade.
2: When I was in first grade, I had virus pneumonia and almost died. And those sisters were so good to our family. And they were doing so many wonderful things. And I was able to teach religious ed with them all during high school.
0: St. Elizabeth Seton founded the first American congregation of women, the Sisters of Charity. But perhaps her greatest legacy is that she was a teacher who inspired the parochial school system in the United States.
3: Providence has disposed for me a plan after my own heart. It is expected I will become the mother of many daughters.
4: Once she had decided to become a Catholic, Elizabeth felt this weight lifted from her. But then the question became, what next?
5: Elizabeth never wanted or had the plan of beginning a religious community. It happened. It unfolded.
6: She was approached by Bishop Carroll and Samuel Cooper to start a school out in Emmitsburg, Maryland, but not just start a school, to start a religious community also.
5: There she could live a life of prayer and service.
7: When St. Elizabeth Ann Seton formed the community here in Emmitsburg, they called themselves the Sisters of Charity.
6: And so Elizabeth Ann Seton, first American foundress, is the first Sister of Charity. These are pioneering women. They decided, look, we're gonna go, we're gonna serve these people, and you know what? If we have to live in a stone house with two rooms, we're gonna make it work.
3: Here we are encompassed by many children of different dispositions, not all equally amiable or congenial, but bound to love, instruct, and provide for the happiness of all. I would give my life to prove my true love to any of them. Tenderness is the language children best understand.
4: She had a gift for spending time with people, truly listening, understanding what it was that that person wanted or was afraid of or loved. She never lost her sense of humor. She found it funny when people misbehaved. She had a sense that everyone was deeply imperfect and sinful, but probably doing their best. Some of these girls wrote to Elizabeth years afterward, recalling how happy and important this period in their lives had been for them.
5: She saw them grow into young women of their own right, starting their own families, pursuing their own lives.
6: What she started here was something very unique, very American.
7: It is a gift that Elizabeth Ann Seton had given to the church here in America.
6: It began here and went to all different states, all different areas in North America, and different parts of the world too.
4: They were an absolutely essential

0: part of the growth of the church.
1: And this is the place, this little seed, where she began the community, and it continued to grow and flourish from there.
2: Sisters are now established in New York, as in Philadelphia, for the care of orphans. There is every hope that it is the seed of an immensity of future good.

0: The Sisters of Charity of St. Joseph's were founded by Mother Seton in order to care for the children of the poor and to provide them with an education. Almost 10 years after her death, the Sisters of Charity had established schools and orphanages as far west as Cincinnati and as far south as New Orleans. This focus on education continues at the Seton Shrine.
1: A lot of that kind of comes out through our educational programs, which are applicable to anyone. They don't have to be Catholic. They don't have to have a devotion to Mother Seton.
2: So we do tours of the historic homes. We have exhibits with artifacts from her life. And then we also have faith dramas, where we use first-person characters to bring stories of the faith alive.
0: Very popular is the Living History Program, which is offered several times throughout the week. In them, interpreters in costume, representing different figures from Mother Seton's past, help make the history come alive for visitors at the shrine.
1: We have a junior history program where young women actually study the lives of students who were here during Mother Seton's time and afterwards. Everyone's in historical costume. It's really cool because visitors come and they actually engage with the historical interpreters, and they really bring the historic homes to life.
0: They also have seasonal faith dramas. They offer retreats and even have a prayer line where people can submit their prayer intentions.
1: I think for evangelization to be authentic, it has to be alive. And I think as soon as you come to the Seton Shrine, you know that there's a lot of activity here, whether it's in the Basilica, but all across the grounds and within the homes.
3: I just love being here. I mean, it's my summer vacation. So anybody goes to the same place for 15 years, they must love being here.
4: In the company of God and the choirs of the blessed, what will we think of the trials and cares, pains and sorrows we had once upon earth? Oh, what a mere nothing.
5: We can look at Mother Seton's life and say, here's somebody who lived very present in this world, but had her eyes fixed on heaven.
6: She had lived with tuberculosis around her since she was about 19 years old, since her marriage. But in her mid-40s, the disease took hold.
7: We're not actually happy to die, most of us, I don't think. But for her, it was the culmination of her life. It was a life that she had lived, pointed toward God. And now she would see her God face to face.
6: There was already a sense by the end of her life that she was a spiritually powerful and unusual woman.
7: In the 1880s, an Archbishop of Baltimore began the long process that would lead to her being declared as a saint of the Universal Church. It was September 14, 1975, when Pope Paul VI declared Elizabeth Ann Seton as a saint of the Catholic Church.
6: Without her, there would not have been this whole path of Catholic community life that becomes available to early American women.
8: She expressed her love for Christ by her love for the poor, the people that she served.
7: She was someone like us. She was an ordinary woman.
9: Elizabeth Ann Seton is an indispensable image and an indispensable witness to the way a normal American woman can become like Christ and transform the church.
5: And it isn't just the sisters who are living this out. It's everyone who's living out of the spirit of service, in the spirit of Catholic education, in the spirit of helping people in need. This is living out the legacy of Mother Seton. I think a lot of times people struggle to connect with saints because so many of them are priests or religious. And you can look at them and say, what does that have to do with my life? I'm married, or I have kids, or I'm part

0: part of a blended family, or I'm a single mom. Elizabeth Ann Seton is a saint for all of those people. She was a wife and a mother.
1: A widow.
2: Witness.
0: A foundress.
3: A sister.
4: A saint.

0: The spirit of Elizabeth Ann Seton is here. It's a very prayerful place. It's holy ground. People need that, especially nowadays. And they need that spirit of hope that's all around here.
1: I think she'll just be happy to know that 200 years later, her legacy is so alive and well, and that families are traveling a long distance to come here, and that people are coming to know God through her and through her work. And that, yeah, her legacy has been fruitful.
2: We offer opportunities for people to come out of the hecticness of their life, to focus on God, to focus on the sacraments, on prayer, on things outside of themselves that lead to eternity. And understanding how saints did that is a tremendous help on a very physical, kind of practical level.
3: Centuries ago, an American woman reached the heights of holiness. And today, her legacy continues at the National Shrine of St. Elizabeth Ann Seton. The shrine is open daily and admission is free. You can get more information at setonshrine.org. I'm Mary Rose Bacani Valenti. See you next time as we make more of our faith stories come to life.

Hi everyone, I'm Jay Fenn, and I want to invite you to join us this Monday for This Is the Day as we take a closer look at Pope Leo XIV's new encyclical, Magnifica Humanitas, with Lisa Wheeler. Lisa is of Carmel Communications, and she'll talk about the Holy Father's message on human dignity. So join us Monday for This Is the Day right here on Catholic TV, which is America's Catholic Television Network.

0: Hi, I'm Sister Helena Burns from the Daughters of St. Paul, and you're watching Catholic TV, America's Catholic television network.
1: God is true to His word, always. What do we tell God whenever we pray? In Jesus, we find the true worship of God. Do not be afraid. Rather, be prepared. Each one of us a member of Christ. Each one of us a part of Christ. The word has been exposed. Let us now fulfill it. Ciao, mabuhay. You are watching The Word Exposed. Let us behold Jesus, the Word incarnate, revealing Himself to us in the Sunday readings. We are on the 11th Sunday in Ordinary Time. And today's Gospel, according to St. Matthew, presents three lessons that might help us approach this season, which is characterized by ordinariness and growth. The first part of the Gospel narrative shows us the heart of Jesus. He was moved with pity because the crowds look like sheep without a shepherd. Clearly, the Lord notices His people and would like to accommodate everyone. Yet, He also opens the ministry to others by inviting us to pray to God to send out laborers for His harvest. The second part shows us the lineage of these laborers, the 12 disciples who were given authority

authority over unclean spirits to drive them out and to cure every disease and every illness. They were from different backgrounds, but the Lord called them to a common mission. Then the narrative concludes with Jesus' instruction to proclaim that the kingdom of heaven is at hand, to cure the sick, raise the dead, cleanse lepers, drive out demons. In other words, to continue his ministry, and as he did, to do it generously and without asking for anything in return. Without cost you have received, without cost you are to give. How might we help Jesus in his ministry, brothers and sisters? Let us discover our calling and gifts as we navigate the ordinary time.

First reading. A reading from the book of Exodus. In those days, the Israelites came to the desert of Sinai and pitched camp. While Israel was encamped here in front of the mountain, Moses went up the mountain to God. Then the Lord called to him and said, "Thus shall you say to the house of Jacob, tell the Israelites, you have seen for yourselves how I treated the Egyptians and how I bore you up on eagle wings and brought you here to myself. Therefore, if you hearken to my voice and keep my covenant, you shall be my special possession, dearer to me than all other people, though all the earth is mine. You shall be to me a kingdom of priests, a holy nation." The word of the Lord.

0: find out more about the technologies that can help keep you safe at mycardoeswhat.org. 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
1: Second reading. A reading from the letter of St. Paul to the Romans. Brothers and sisters, Christ, while we were still helpless, yet died at the appointed time for the ungodly. Indeed, only with difficulty does one die for a just person, though perhaps for a good person, one might even find courage to die. But God proves his love for us, in that while we were still sinners, Christ died for us. How much more then

0: Since we are now justified by his blood, will we be saved through him from the wrath? Indeed, if, while we were enemies, we were reconciled to God through the death of his Son, how much more, once reconciled, will we be saved by his life? Not only that, but we also boast of God through our Lord Jesus Christ, through whom we have now received reconciliation. The word of the Lord.
1: Give the gift you have received. My dear brothers and sisters, many people find giving of gifts a very unpleasant situation. No, when somebody is celebrating his or her birthday or anniversaries or whatever occasion, one of the things that people worry about is, what gift will I give? Yeah, no, we don't want to be accused of not appreciating the person by giving no gifts or giving the wrong gifts. It is a delicate, very delicate matter that sustains human relationships. No? Now, we have something special in our readings for today. You're thinking of a gift to give to others? Well, look at what gift you have received. And the gift you have received, give as a gift. In the first reading from Exodus, we see how God has gifted his people Israel. We already know the gifts of God to Israel are very concretely manifested. No? How God had a predilection for this people, even when they were still slaves. Then God treated Egypt with a strong hand so that Israel could be liberated. And God sent them to the desert, where God gave them a precious gift, a covenant relationship with them. Through the commandments, if Israel would be true to the commandments of God, then they will live in a covenant relationship. They will be his people, and he will be their God. What a gift. And so, God reminds the Israelites through Moses that Israel would be for him a kingdom of priests, a holy nation, a special possession. Now, if you have received this gift, what do you do with it? Share it. Don't use it to become proud and say, well, we don't care about others. We are the only ones loved by God. No. You have been loved, show that love. You have been liberated, liberate others. You have been affirmed, affirm others. That's not easy, huh? The gift you have received, give as a gift. Now, in the second reading, St. Paul, in the letter to the Romans, says, while we are yet sinners, while we were yet enemies of God, God already loved us. God even sent his Son to redeem us. Who would die for sinners? Even dying for good people is already difficult. But for sinners, for those who do not deserve it, well, it is a precious gift. Now, that is the gift we have received. Unmerited, undeserved love. So, how do we treat our brothers and sisters who err, who hurt us, who fall? Do we remember how we have been gifted by mercy? How we have been saved by the patience of God and the patience of so many people? That is the gift that has been given to us. Now, that gift you give to others. I myself, when I remember how God has been merciful and kind to me, as a priest, And as a human being, then why can I not share the patience, the goodness of God to other people, no? Who are equally as frail and as sinful as I am? The gift that I have received, God's mercy and patience, why can I not give to others? So, dear brothers and sisters, what gifts in abundance have you received? Give them as gifts.
2: You're going to need me. You're going to need us. All of us. You're going to need our help with your water, your air, your food. You're going to need our determination, our compassion. You're going to need the next generation of leaders to face the challenges the future will bring. And we promise we'll be there when you need us.

0: A proclamation from the Holy Gospel according to Matthew. At the sight of the crowds, Jesus' heart was moved with pity for them, because they were troubled and abandoned, like sheep without a shepherd. Then he said to his disciples, "The harvest is abundant, but the laborers are few. So ask the master of the harvest to send out laborers for his harvest." Then he summoned his 12 disciples and gave them authority over unclean spirits to drive them out and to cure every disease and every illness. The names of the 12 apostles are these: first, Simon called Peter and his brother Andrew, James the son of Zebedee and his brother John, Philip and Bartholomew, Thomas and Matthew the tax collector, James the son of Alphaeus and Thaddeus, Simon from Cana, and Judas Iscariot, who betrayed him. Jesus sent out these 12 after instructing them thus: "Do not go into pagan territory or enter a Samaritan town. Go rather to the lost sheep of the house of Israel. As you go, make this proclamation: the kingdom of heaven is at hand. Cure the sick, raise the dead, cleanse lepers, drive out demons. Without cost you have received, without cost you are to give." The Gospel of the Lord.
1: Give the gift you have received. We have been reflecting on this important element of life, which is receiving gifts and giving gifts. No, sometimes we reduce it to a very transactional reality, and it does not become any more a pleasant experience. It becomes a burden. And then we calculate how much and to whom and for whom, etc. And now it's the time to go back to the mystery of God's gift to all of us and how that very gift enables us to be givers. In the first reading, we have this wonderful account of the privilege, the gift that the Israelites have received from God. How God had looked at them with predilection. How God dealt severely with Egypt. How God led them as a people, you know. And how God has made a covenant with them so that they will be His people and He will be their God. What a gift. So God calls them my special possession, a kingdom of priests, a holy nation. Now, if a people has received that gift, what do you do with that gift? Will you use it for superiority? Will you use it to look down on other people? Or will you share it as a gift to others? The goodness that you have received from God, share as goodness to others. The kindness, the predilection that you have experienced from God, let other people experience that. The gift you have received, give as a gift. The same with St. Paul in the second reading. He reminds the Romans that while we were yet sinners and therefore enemies of God because of our

0: sins. God gave us the greatest gift. He sent His Son. He even died for us. Who would die for sinners? Dying for good persons is already difficult. But this is a special gift because it is not deserved. And so we who have been saved and given new life by this precious gift of God's unfathomable love, how do we give that also? Sometimes we quarrel. We even reach the point of hatred, and we forget that we ourselves are products of God's mercy and patience. Why can we not be patient and kind to others? Now in the gospel, it is a regular day in Jesus' ministry, and looked at the gift. People saw there were crowds that followed Jesus, and Jesus saw in them not just a crowd. He saw in them sheep without a shepherd. And He was moved with compassion. This is a gift that we always get from Jesus. We do not disappear from His sight, from His horizon. We're always there. And He has compassion for us. Please do not forget that. This is a gift. Other people might ignore you. Other people might not see you. Other people might deliberately be blind towards you. But there is a gift, and the giver is Jesus. He sees us and sees our need for compassion and guidance. But then another gift is that Jesus did not stay on the level of emotions, having pity. He acted first by prayer. Ask the harvest master, pray to the Lord so that more laborers would be sent. For the harvest is rich. The harvest is the people, the sheep without a shepherd. They are not a liability. They are not a problem. They are a harvest. So we pray to the Lord that more harvesters would be sent. And the gift came. Jesus called the 12 disciples, giving them authority to preach the reign of God, to cure the sick, to expel demons. And then He told them, the gift you have received, give as a gift. You, disciples, are a gift of God, so that the reign of God will be announced and would be present through signs and actions. You have received it freely, without cost. You don't even deserve it. Does Peter deserve that gift? Does Andrew deserve that gift? Does Judas deserve that gift? No. But you have been given a share in the authority of Jesus without cost. Now, give that. Proclaim the good news. Care for the sick. Care for the poor. Be compassionate the way the Lord has been compassionate to you. My dear brothers and sisters, how are we using the gifts that we have received, especially the authority that public servants and those responsible for communities? No, that is a gift. How are we using it? The gift you have received without cost, now give freely, joyfully, as a gift to others. The word has been exposed. Let us now fulfill it.
1: I think we should split.
2: Split up? Why?
1: I want to meet new people. People who need me.
2: Meet new people? You're my left kidney.
1: You only need one of me, man. And you have two. There are plenty of people out there who are dying because they don't have one.
2: Really?
1: You'll be giving the gift of life.
2: I could be a hero.
1: Yeah.
2: It's all win-win up here, buddy. Why don't you go and save a life, pal?
3: You're doing the right thing.

June is the month dedicated to the Sacred Heart of Jesus. It is a devotion that became globally popular after the vision of Saint Margaret Mary Alacoque in the 17th century. But how could we integrate it in our journey in the ordinary time? We can begin by going to its biblical roots, especially the crucifixion of Jesus. In the Gospel of Saint John, we are told that when Jesus died, the soldiers, instead of breaking his legs, decided to thrust a lance into his side, where blood and water flowed out. The image of the Sacred Heart bears this wound from the lance. And the Catechism teaches us that this is a symbol of love which the Divine Redeemer continually loves the Eternal Father and all human beings without exception. Why? Because Jesus gave his life on the cross out of his total obedience to the Father, but also out of his love for all of us. It was on his saving cross that his heart was pierced. So the image of the Sacred Heart reminds us of how much God loves us in Jesus. He offered his life for each one of us so that we can be reconciled with God. The Catechism teaches us

let us also highlight the importance of Jesus' human heart. This teaches us that by having a heart like ours, He is capable of understanding our situation. Keeping this in mind, it will become easier for us to come to Him because He is someone who understands our joys and sufferings. But what could we learn from Jesus' heart? Friends, it is the heart of a son who loves the Father so much. Jesus' heart will teach us to love the Father and to return to the Father's love, as St. John Paul II once taught.

0: In the ordinary time, let us return to the Father's love and mercy. I know that some of our brothers and sisters hesitate to approach God because they feel that they are sinful and are ashamed of their sins. But the good news, as St. John Paul II put it, the heart of Jesus reveals the generosity of God towards sinners. God's reaction to us is to expand His love into a flow of mercy, which becomes the initiative of the redemption. Let us turn to the Sacred Heart of Jesus. Through Jesus, God knows our heart. In Jesus' heart, God loves us. Amen.
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0: We have prepared reflection points for you. 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The first point is, how can we guide the youth in the

ways of Jesus' compassion for others. Paano natin magagabayan ang ating mga kabataan para tularan ang pagdamay, ang habag ni Jesus para sa kapwa? The second point is, in what ways are you called to announce the reign of God in your state of life? Sa anong pamamaraang ka tinatawag na ipahayag ang paghahari ng Diyos sa iyong estado ng buhay? Heavenly Father, you have blessed this humble program with a decade of mission on air. You have gifted it with the talents, hard work, and financial support of many generous people, so that as your word is exposed, many more may know, love, and serve Jesus. Lord Jesus, be with us always, your production staff and partners, your viewers and benefactors, that we may not run out of courage, zeal, and charity in fulfilling our mission daily. And when our limitations and weaknesses surface, please ask the Father to send the Holy Spirit to purify us and set our hearts on fire with renewed faith, hope, and love, so we may serve you for many more years to come. Amen. Friends, thank you for your company. We pray that the Word of God would find fulfillment in your life and His blessings be always upon you. And we hope you could be with us again next Sunday here on The Word Exposed.

0: Let us pray. Clothe us, Lord God, with the virtues of the heart of your Son, and set us aflame with his love, that conformed to his image, we may merit a share in eternal redemption. Through our Lord Jesus Christ, your Son, who lives and reigns with you in the unity of the Holy Spirit, God forever and ever. Amen.
1: We join now in praying the Divine Mercy Chaplet, meditating on the suffering of our Lord Jesus Christ, and we do so here in the presence of a reproduction of the very famous image of the Sacred Heart, painted in 1767 by Pompeo Batoni, and this image blessed by His Holiness Pope Francis. We do so joined together with the Knights of Columbus and their wives, the strong right arm of the Church, begging for God's mercy. In the name of the Father, and of the Son, and of the Holy Spirit, amen. You expired, Jesus, but the source of life gushed forth for souls, and the ocean of mercy opened up for the whole world. O fount of life, unfathomable divine mercy, envelop the whole world and empty yourself out upon us. O blood and water, which gushed forth from the heart of Jesus as the fount of mercy for us, I trust in you. Our Father, who art in heaven, hallowed be thy name. Thy kingdom come, thy will be done on earth as it is in heaven.
2: Forgive us our trespasses, as we forgive those who trespass against us.
1: And lead us not into temptation, but deliver us from evil. Hail Mary, full of grace, the Lord is with thee. Blessed art thou among women, and blessed is the fruit of thy womb, Jesus.
3: Holy Mary, Mother of God, pray for us sinners, now and at the hour of our death. Amen.
1: I believe in God, the Father Almighty, creator of heaven and earth, and in Jesus Christ, his only Son, our Lord, who was conceived by the Holy Spirit, born of the Virgin Mary, suffered under Pontius Pilate, was crucified, died, and was buried. He descended into hell. On the third day, he rose again from the dead. He ascended into heaven and is seated at the right hand of God the Father Almighty. From there, he shall come to judge the living and the dead. I believe in the Holy Spirit, the Holy Catholic Church, the communion of saints, the forgiveness of sins, the resurrection of the body, and life everlasting. Amen. Eternal Father, I offer you the body and blood, soul and divinity of your dearly beloved Son, our Lord Jesus Christ, in atonement for our sins and for those of the whole world. For the sake of his sorrowful passion, have mercy on us and on the whole world. For the sake of his sorrowful passion, have mercy on us and on the whole world. For the sake of his sorrowful passion,
3: have mercy on us and on the whole world.
1: For the sake of his sorrowful passion,
3: have mercy.

0: mercy on us and on the whole world.
1: For the sake of his sorrowful passion,
0: have mercy on us and on the whole world.
1: For the sake of his sorrowful passion,
0: have mercy on us and on the whole world.
1: For the sake of his sorrowful passion, have mercy on us and on the whole world. For the sake of his sorrowful passion,
0: have mercy on us and on the whole world.
1: For the sake of his sorrowful passion,
0: have mercy on us and on the whole world.
1: For the sake of his sorrowful passion,
0: have mercy on us and on the whole world.
1: Eternal Father, I offer you the body and blood, soul and divinity of your dearly beloved Son, our Lord Jesus Christ, in atonement for our sins and for those of the whole world. For the sake of his sorrowful passion,
0: have mercy on us and on the whole world.
1: For the sake of his sorrowful passion,
0: have mercy on us and on the whole world.
1: For the sake of his sorrowful passion,
0: have mercy on us and on the whole world.
1: For the sake of his sorrowful passion,
0: have mercy on us and on the whole world.
1: For the sake of his sorrowful passion,
0: have mercy on us and on the whole world.
1: For the sake of his sorrowful passion,
0: have mercy on us and on the whole world.
1: For the sake of his sorrowful passion,
0: have mercy on us and on the whole world.
1: For the sake of his sorrowful passion,
0: have mercy on us and on the whole world.
1: For the sake of his sorrowful passion,
0: have mercy on us and on the whole world.
1: For the sake of his sorrowful passion,
0: have mercy on us and on the whole world.
1: Eternal Father, I offer you the body and blood, soul and divinity of your dearly beloved Son, our Lord Jesus Christ, in atonement for our sins and for those of the whole world. For the sake of his sorrowful passion,
0: have mercy on us and on the whole world.
1: For the sake of his sorrowful passion,
0: have mercy on us and on the whole world.
1: For the sake of his sorrowful passion,
0: have mercy on us and on the whole world.
1: For the sake of his sorrowful passion,
0: have mercy on us and on the whole world.
1: For the sake of his sorrowful passion,
0: have mercy on us and on the whole world.
1: For the sake of his sorrowful passion,
0: have mercy on us and on the whole world.
1: For the sake of his sorrowful passion,
0: have mercy on us and on the whole world.
1: For the sake of his sorrowful passion,
0: have mercy on us and on the whole world.
1: For the sake of his sorrowful passion,
0: have mercy on us and on the whole world.
1: For the sake of his sorrowful passion,
0: have mercy on us and on the whole world.
1: For the sake of his sorrowful passion, Eternal Father, I offer you the body and blood, soul and divinity of your dearly beloved Son, our Lord Jesus Christ, in atonement for our sins and for those of the whole world. For the sake of his sorrowful passion,
0: have mercy on us and on the whole world.
1: For the sake of his sorrowful passion,
0: have mercy on us and on the whole world.
1: For the sake of his sorrowful passion,
0: have mercy on us and on the whole world.
1: For the sake of his sorrowful passion,
0: have mercy on us and on the whole world.
1: For the sake of his sorrowful passion,
0: have mercy on us and on the whole world.
1: For the sake of his sorrowful passion,
0: have mercy on us and on the whole world.
1: For the sake of his sorrowful passion,
0: have mercy on us and on the whole world.
1: For the sake of his sorrowful passion,
0: have mercy on us and on the whole world.
1: For the sake of his sorrowful passion,
0: have mercy on us and on the whole world.
1: For the sake of his sorrowful passion,
0: have mercy on us and on the whole world.
1: For the sake of his sorrowful passion,
0: have mercy on us and on the whole world.
1: Eternal Father, I offer you the body and blood, soul and divinity of your dearly beloved Son, our Lord Jesus Christ, in atonement for our sins and for those of the whole world. For the sake of his sorrowful passion,
0: have mercy on us and on the whole world.
1: For the sake of his sorrowful passion,
0: have mercy on us and on the whole world.
1: For the sake of his sorrowful passion,
0: have mercy on us and on the whole world.
1: For the sake of his sorrowful passion,
0: have mercy on us and on the whole world.
1: For the sake of his sorrowful passion,
0: have mercy on us and on the whole world.
1: For the sake of his sorrowful passion,
0: have mercy on us and on the whole world.
1: For the sake of his sorrowful passion,
0: have mercy on us and on the whole world.
1: For the sake of his sorrowful passion,
0: have mercy on us and on the whole world.
1: For the sake

0: sake of his sorrowful passion,
1: have mercy on us and all of the world.
0: For the sake of his sorrowful passion,
1: have mercy on us and all of the world.
0: Holy God, holy mighty one, holy immortal one, have mercy on us and on the whole world. Holy God, holy mighty one, holy immortal one, have mercy on us and on the whole world. Holy God, holy mighty one, holy immortal one,
1: have mercy on us and on the whole world.
0: Let us pray. Eternal God, in whose mercy is endless and the treasury of compassion inexhaustible, look kindly upon us and increase your mercy in us, that in difficult moments we might not despair nor become despondent, but with great confidence submit ourselves to your holy will, which is love and mercy itself. And we ask this through Christ our Lord.
2: Amen.
0: In the name of the Father, and of the Son, and of the Holy Spirit. Amen. Amen. Pope Francis explains the connection between Christ's suffering and his Sacred Heart that we honor here today in his encyclical letter, Dilexit Nos, writing, "The wound in Christ's side, the wellspring of living water, remains open in the risen body of the Savior. The deep wound inflicted by the lance and the wounds of the crown of thorns that customarily appear in representations of the Sacred Heart are an inseparable part of this devotion, in which we contemplate the love of Christ, who offered himself in sacrifice to the very end. The heart of the risen Lord preserves the signs of that complete self-surrender, which entailed intense sufferings for our sake. It is natural, then, that the faithful should wish to respond not only to the immense outpouring of love, but also to the suffering that the Lord chose to endure for the sake of that love. Uniting our hearts to the heart of the Lord Jesus, as imaged here in this painting by Pompeo Batoni, blessed by Pope Francis, we pray now for the Lord's mercy by offering the litany of the Sacred Heart of Jesus, and the response will be, "Have mercy on us." Lord, have mercy.
1: Lord, have mercy.
0: Christ, have mercy.
1: Christ, have mercy.
0: Lord, have mercy.
1: Lord, have mercy.
0: God, our Father in heaven,
1: have mercy on us.
0: God, the Son, Redeemer of the world,
1: have mercy on us.
0: God, the Holy Spirit,
1: have mercy on us.
0: Holy Trinity, one God,
1: have mercy on us.
0: Heart of Jesus, Son of the Eternal Father,
1: have mercy on us.
0: Heart of Jesus, formed by the Holy Spirit in the womb of the Virgin Mary,
1: have mercy on us.
0: Heart of Jesus, one with the Eternal Word,
1: have mercy on us.
0: Heart of Jesus, infinite in majesty,
1: have mercy on us.
0: Heart of Jesus, holy temple of God,
1: have mercy on us.
0: Heart of Jesus, tabernacle of the Most High,
1: have mercy on us.
0: Heart of Jesus, house of God and gate of heaven,
1: have mercy on us.
0: Heart of Jesus, aflame with love for us,
1: have mercy on us.
0: Heart of Jesus, source of justice and love,
1: have mercy on us.
0: Heart of Jesus, full of goodness and love,
1: have mercy on us.
0: Heart of Jesus, wellspring of all virtue,
1: have mercy on us.
0: Heart of Jesus, worthy of all praise,
1: have mercy on us.
0: Heart of Jesus, King and center of all hearts,
1: have mercy on us.
0: Heart of Jesus, treasure house of wisdom and knowledge,
1: have mercy on us.
0: Heart of Jesus, in whom there dwells the fullness of God,
1: have mercy on us.
0: Heart of Jesus, in whom the Father is well pleased,
1: have mercy on us.
0: Heart of Jesus, from whose fullness we have all received,
1: have mercy on us.
0: Heart of Jesus, desire of the eternal hills,
1: have mercy on us.
0: Heart of Jesus, fountain

0: of life and holiness.
1: Have mercy on us.
0: Heart of Jesus, patient and full of mercy.
1: Have mercy on us.
0: Heart of Jesus, generous to all who turn to you.
1: Have mercy on us.
0: Heart of Jesus, atonement for our sins.
1: Have mercy on us.
0: Heart of Jesus, overwhelmed with insults.
1: Have mercy on us.
0: Heart of Jesus, broken for our sins.
1: Have mercy on us.
0: Heart of Jesus, obedient even to death.
1: Have mercy on us.
0: Heart of Jesus, pierced by a lance.
1: Have mercy on us.
0: Heart of Jesus, source of all consolation.
1: Have mercy on us.
0: Heart of Jesus, our life and resurrection.
1: Have mercy on us.
0: Heart of Jesus, our peace and reconciliation.
1: Have mercy on us.
0: Heart of Jesus, victim for our sins.
1: Have mercy on us.
0: Heart of Jesus, salvation of all who trust in you.
1: Have mercy on us.
0: Heart of Jesus, hope of all who die in you.
1: Have mercy on us.
0: Heart of Jesus, who takes away the sins of the world.
1: Have mercy on us.
0: Heart of Jesus, delight of all the saints.
1: Have mercy on us.
0: Lamb of God, who take away the sins of the world.
1: Have mercy on us.
0: Lamb of God, you take away the sins of the world.
1: Have mercy on us.
0: Lamb of God, you take away the sins of the world.
1: Have mercy on us.
0: Jesus, gentle and humble of heart, touch our hearts and make them like your own. Let us pray. Grant, we pray, Almighty God, that we who glory in the heart of your beloved Son and recall the wonders of his love for us may be made worthy to receive an overflowing measure of grace from that font of heavenly gifts, through Christ our Lord.
1: Amen. Amen.

Us pray. 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

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Blessed be Jesus in the most holy sacrament of the altar. Blessed be the Holy Spirit, the Paraclete. Blessed be the great Mother of God, Mary most holy. Blessed be her holy and immaculate conception. Blessed be her glorious assumption. Blessed be the name of Mary, Virgin and Mother. Blessed be Saint Joseph, her most chaste spouse. Blessed be God in his angels and in his saints.

The death and resurrection of Jesus places before us a choice. Believe and follow the one who died and rose again for us, or turn away from him and pursue other things. This choice is the same that Adam and Eve faced in the garden. It is the same that Abraham and Moses faced. The same that the disciples faced on the shore of the Sea of Galilee. The apostles in the early church knew that following Christ was not going to lead to worldly power and possessions. Each of the 11 apostles died as martyrs or in exile. Being faithful to the one for whom they left everything. The apostles also knew that the choice to follow Jesus was not just for them. They were tasked by Jesus to bring the good news to the entire world. Starting at Pentecost, when they were filled with the Holy Spirit, Peter and the apostles went out proclaiming this good news to people, telling them about how Jesus has saved them from sin and death and given them the opportunity to live a life transformed by God's grace. Each of us must answer on our own, and we must answer every single day. Will I follow Christ? Will I serve God?

0: good and loving God, we are joy-filled at this moment on the feast day of Saint Joseph to be here. We pray in a special way that you might guide it, and we ask our patron, Saint Joseph, entrusting him to everything that this project will be about, to oversee it, to watch over it, to protect it. We ask that the Holy Spirit might fill every room, fill every heart that comes to visit.
1: Hi, I'm Jake. Shoot, I like taking pictures, making music, and taking videos.
2: Hello, my name is Claire, and my artistry is driving my car in empty. Also, I'm an Irish dancer.
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7: Hi, my name is Claire McCallan. This is the alley next to my apartment, and I am a poet.

Hi, everyone. I'm Jay Fadden, and I want to invite you to join us this Monday for This Is the Day as we take a closer look at Pope Leo XIV's new encyclical, Magnifica Humanitas, with Lisa Wheeler. Lisa is of Carmel Communications, and she'll talk about the Holy Father's message on human dignity. So join us Monday for This Is the Day right here on Catholic TV, which is America's Catholic Television Network.

They appear from nowhere, as misty shapes or lifelike forms of light. We call them apparitions, manifestations, or ghosts. They're present in nearly every culture, mythology, and human history, from Homer's Odyssey to the Bhagavad Gita. We see them too, in present culture, in our literature and films. But are they real, or figments of our imagination? In the Catholic Church, there is a particular type of apparition that has occurred thousands of times. The appearance of the Blessed Virgin Mary, the mother of Jesus. In some accounts, she offers words of warning for the world. In others, she appears as a woman robed in light, striking resemblance to the phoenix, the mystical bird of fire. This edition of Mysteries of the Church will look at the mystery of Marian apparitions. Are they of God, or are they demonic illusions? Can those who claim to have seen Mary be trusted, or do they suffer from psychological illness? We'll explore these questions and more as we unlock the mysteries of the Church.

They are part of nearly every culture in human history. We find them as well in the Bible. Now, according to both Jews and Christians, there's more to reality than meets the eye. And yet for both traditions, the conjuring of spirits has always been viewed as dangerous and sinful. Perhaps the best known modern day apparition occurred in Lourdes, France. On February 11th, 1858, Bernadette Soubirous

0: peasant girl from France told her mother that she had been visited by a mysterious lady. While gathering firewood about a mile or so from town, she claimed that she saw a woman dressed in white standing in a cave. The lady would eventually appear to Bernadette a total of 17 times. On her ninth appearance, the lady told Bernadette to go to the spring, drink of it, and wash herself. Only there wasn't a spring. Bernadette, unsure of what to do, began to dig in the mud when suddenly a spring of water miraculously gushed forth. It's to this spring that many people to this day will go and bathe in hopes of a cure. Countless sick and infirm people have continued to come here over the years. And while thousands have claimed healing, officially, only 69 cases have passed the church's rigorous investigation process and been approved as miraculous healing. The most important Marian apparition that occurred in the 20th century happened in Fatima, Portugal, 1917. Three Portuguese shepherd children claimed to receive a series of messages from Our Lady. Now, these messages became known as the Three Secrets of Fatima, each having to do with a prophecy about the future. On October 13th, 1917, upwards of 100,000 people gathered at the apparition site, awaiting a promised miracle. According to eyewitness accounts, the sun began whirling around in the sky like a wheel of fire. This became known as the miracle of the sun. In 1946, the apparitions of Fatima were declared worthy of belief by the church, and to this day, it is one of the most popular pilgrimage sites in all of Europe.
1: An apparition in general, we have to situate it within something that we profess in the creed, depending on what formula you use, particularly the Apostles' Creed, which we say that we believe in the communion of saints. We believe that there's a communion between all who are baptized, and the church is very often seen as this communion. And in this communion, there's exchange between the members, God to communicate a particular message. We'll allow these manifestations to happen to certain people who have a very deep spiritual vision, trying to establish a very, very deep communion with God. And they are somehow graced with the apparition. We have to realize that the person manifesting himself or herself, most often the Blessed Mother, do so to emphasize a point that has been already made by Christ and that the church will teach until the end of time.
0: In Hebrew, her name is Mariam. In Islam, she's been given the honorific title of Siddiqa, which means she who confirms the truth. But what do we know of her earthly life? Now, we're here at Rutgers University to speak with Dr. Tia Kolbalva of the Department of Religion.
2: The most famous stories of Mary all come from the Gospel of Luke, who is the one who tells us the story of the angel Gabriel coming to Mary and her accepting the Lord's will and singing the great hymn about the glory of the Lord and so on. One of the saddest moments in the whole New Testament is the end of the crucifixion in John, when Jesus sort of turns his mother over to John at the base of the cross and says, you know, woman, behold your son, meaning John's going to take care of you now. And I think some of the greatest works of Christian art have had to do with that sorrow of Mary from that. I mean, if you think of the Pietà, for example, Michelangelo's is the one everybody thinks of in the Vatican, but there are a lot of sort of depictions of her holding his dead body after it's been taken off the cross. One of the things I'm struck by in the 19th and 20th century apparitions, Lord Fatima, the Egyptian apparitions, is that they come out of periods of really serious social and political turmoil. And again, if we could go back to that idea of people want certainty, I think when she comes, she tells them, you know, that for the children at Fatima, I mean, their world is falling apart. Portugal's in turmoil. World War I is in full swing. She tells them that this has meaning. People are being punished for their sins, and it will be over, and someday things will be all right again.
1: And Mary came, appeared to them, I happen to believe that she appeared to them and just asked through them, asked the world to pray and do penance. People, I think, are looking for something that will tell them there's something more. So that when someone says, oh, the Blessed Mother is appearing over there, people will flock over there. But I think they're looking deep down inside from the spiritual aspect. They're looking for something more. They're looking for the divine.
2: Every tradition that I know of has some kind of explanation of what happens when you die that involves it having some greater meaning or that involves resurrection. The Egyptian apparitions are interesting for a lot of reasons, but I think this sort of image of these birds of fire that are around Mary or that somehow are part of the apparition are very interesting because they could go back to much older traditions in which this sort of, you know, if you think of the legend of the phoenix, for example, of something that can be completely burned up and consumed and then rise from its own ashes. This is an image that, of course, we think of as being a pagan or a polytheist image from before Christianity, but the phoenix is also one of the symbols that Christianity sort of took as its own, because what better symbol of resurrection is there than something that rises from its own ashes? But I think one of the most interesting things about it is that it comes out of this very specific fringe in Catholicism that, starting with Lourdes, takes the apocalyptic messages of Mary so seriously.
1: You know, when Saint Bernadette saw the Blessed Mother in France, you know, in Lourdes, and she went to report it as she was instructed to do, they wouldn't believe her. But as they looked into it, and it took a while, you know, people have to be patient. Yes, there's no explanation for this. The highest classification that an apparition is given by the Church is worthy of belief.
2: You go to any of these places where a Marian apparition has happened, say Ireland, where a couple of boys saw Mary in a cave, there will be also a bookshop there that will sell you all of the stuff about the Fatima apparitions and the Lourdes apparitions. And they emphasize very heavily this apocalyptic vision that this is Mary's last warning. It's all going to be over soon. Church authorities have always been very suspicious of people who claim to receive direct revelation, who claim to be prophets, and especially if they claim to know when the end is coming. And again, in the Bible, Jesus tells them, you won't know. Don't be waiting around trying to figure out when the end is coming. You won't know.
3: Coming up next, we will explore claims of Marian apparitions in a Bayside Queens community that caused controversy and a major investigation by the local diocese. Stay tuned for more Mysteries of the Church.
0: We're here at St. Robert Bellarmine Church in Bayside, Queens, to learn more about Veronica Lucan and her alleged apparitions of the Blessed Virgin Mary. And to learn more about this controversial case, we'll speak with longtime parishioner John Rubson. We'll also talk with Michael Mangan, the founding member of the St. Michael World Apostolate, which is devoted to this message.
4: Starting on June 18th, 1970, Jesus and the Blessed Virgin Mary appeared to the seer, Veronica Lucan, who lived nearby here in Bayside. And it really all began right here in front of this flagpole. There was originally a statue here of the Blessed Virgin Mary. And when Our Lady appeared to her, essentially asked her to kneel here and that that Our Lady would start appearing to her.
5: Sometime in the early 70s, she got these apparitions and they had a following. So this went on and they came from all over. In fact, people came from Europe, so forth, used to ring doorbells in the neighborhood looking for accommodations to stay and so on. And it was pretty hectic. It was a big police presence there and so forth.
1: Complaints were coming from the residents in the area, because hundreds of people would come by bus, a lot of them from Canada, to attend the apparitions. And they would not be ready with facilities, bathrooms, you know, to accommodate these people.
2: The Bayside, New York apparitions are so interesting. partly because they're really odd. She doesn't just see Mary. She sees Mary and a whole host of saints, culminating in finally being spoken to by Jesus himself. She also does this voice box thing, right, where she literally is kind of claims to be channeling the saints or Mary or Jesus.
6: Understand at this time, countless numbers of souls.
7: Due to the growing popularity of Bayside as a place of devotion and widespread public interest in the messages, the church decided to investigate Lucan's claims. The findings were released in 1986.
8: The investigation was to see if there was any merit to the apparitions, and I think the outcome was that she had a fertile imagination.
1: We took a trip to Bayside, about 20 of us. You know, I saw nothing. People were going around selling, which is another aspect, selling so-called miraculous pictures. At one point in one of the messages, Veronica said, the Blessed Mother has asked, and she called the Chancery to tell us, the Blessed Mother has asked that a major basilica be built here at the site of the apparitions, which was used to be the parish of St. Robert Bellarmine in Bayside. So the Chancellor said to her, Mrs. Lucan, we cannot build the major basilica here. The reason being is that the major basilicas are in Rome and there are only four of them. Oh, well, I'll go to the Blessed Mother and ask her again. Monsignor says, no, the Blessed Mother says, okay, a minor basilica. Minor basilica is the title that is given to a church outside of Rome and also in Rome because of historic, artistic, liturgical traditions that and values that are maintained there. It's a very significant church. So, you know, the confusion on the part of the Blessed Mother of what a major basilica is and a minor basilica is. All the steps have been taken. But again, sometimes people find it difficult to give something up.
4: Fatima, Lourdes, La Salette, Guadalupe, these are all approved apparitions of the Roman Catholic Church. The couple that you just mentioned, Akita and Garabandal, are not really officially approved, but there's a common theme and a common thread. Our Lady said here at Bayside to believe and see what happened at Garabandal. We're very troubled and saddened by the fact that there has never been a true, thorough, canonical investigation of the Bayside apparitions.
7: According to Bishop Francis Bogavaro, then Bishop of the Roman Catholic Diocese of Brooklyn, a thorough investigation revealed that the alleged visions of Bayside completely lacked authenticity, and that the messages and other related propaganda contain statements which, among other things, are contrary to the teachings of the Catholic Church. But if the Blessed Virgin Mary didn't appear to Veronica Lucan, what was going on?
4: Our Lady is asking that we return back to sacred tradition, to return back to the ways of the Father, the observance of the Ten Commandments.
1: There was also always the prediction of a big event that was going to take place, a big manifestation, which never took place. If it were all like crazy stuff, you would say, oh, forget it. You know, this is not... It cannot be, you would make the judgment, it cannot be supernatural. But there's always elements of faith or of practice that will appeal to some people. You know, and also you're playing with people's faith. Maybe they were convinced that something was happening.
4: What is the mental acuity and soundness of the seer? Well, I knew her personally. I was in her home. I spoke to her daily for years. I was at her deathbed. I knew her personally. This is an extraordinary, holy woman, very normal, very regular. Is the messages in accord with Catholic faith and morals? Absolutely. I've spoken with priests and theologians. They all agree. Some don't even believe in the message, but they acknowledge that there's nothing against Catholic faith and morals.
1: Under Bishop Mogavaro, he sent a letter to the Congregation of the Doctrine of the Faith with all the information about Veronica. The head of the congregation, Cardinal Joseph Ratzinger, who became Benedict XVI. A letter came back confirming the bishop's judgment. She had all these things written oldest messages were written, and apparently she would memorize them and then give them out.
2: The elements of it are all so stereotyped and so clearly based in things that happened at Fatima and Lourdes that it seems to me like it comes out of a vast reading of Catholic apocalyptic literature more than out of direct contact with Mary.
3: Coming up next on Mysteries of the Church, we will look at how thoughts of the afterlife play out in our modern culture. 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
10: None of us want to die. We all would like to be immortal. So having the idea of a spirit or a soul that lives on after us has been a comforting thought for millennia. In both literature and popular culture, when we think of the appearance of ghosts, we often see them as kind of white apparitions or kind of in a shroud of some kind. And this custom goes back to the bubonic plague. There were so many people dying of the Black Death that coffins had to be reused. There was no way you could bury a coffin. It was too valuable. And so the dead people were covered in white sheets or white shrouds. And so that's kind of become the cliche, a sexless, without gender, apparition.
1: Should we be fearful? No. No, these are people who come to us. You know, some of the greatest saints had visions that were not exactly pleasant. A vision of hell, purgatory.
10: People have always been fascinated by apparitions because all of us fear death. All of us hope for some form of immortality, life beyond the grave, and the belief tends to reassure us that death is not final.
1: When my father died, there was one point shortly after my father's death, when my mother could not be consoled, that she said to me, it was very strange. I felt that someone came and embraced me. And that embrace was saying to me, it says, and I felt it. I mean, she's telling her son, a priest, and I felt it. And that embrace was telling me everything is gonna be okay.
10: It all comes down to a matter of belief. The high point of belief was certainly in the Victorian era. This is when we have Charles Dickens writing The Christmas Carol. Ghost lore was at its height. Maybe spilling over into the early 20th century, there are the opening of doors, we have the clanking of chains, we have the cold spots, we have the apparition, the shimmering visages. Each of us in our DNA contains the ghosts of all of our ancestors. As far as scientific evidence, there are quasi-scientific ghost hunters, and they use all kinds of things like infrared cameras and acoustic meters. But I believe that the use of scientific instrumentation to determine the existence of ghosts is fruitless.
1: We have something inside that, no matter how much we want to deny it, there's something that tells us there's something greater than us, something divine. And if that something greater than us, whatever it may be, is manifesting itself, and I perhaps may be able to see it, I'm gonna go.
11: It's very important when we are faced with private revelations or apparitions that these spiritual experiences be examined very carefully by the church. It's a process that is long and is arduous, but it is necessary. And the reason is to ensure us that these particular spiritual phenomenon are real and not merely the projection of

0: some abnormality from within. So it's very important that when we deal with apparitions, that we await the ruling and direction of the church as to whether or not these private revelations, which they are valid and worthy of belief. And most of them, all of them that have been declared so, there is a common thread that runs through them all, and that is the need for prayer, for penance, especially prayer for persons who are heading in the wrong direction and don't even know it.
1: Reports of Marian apparitions have been met with belief and skepticism. Out of the thousands of reported cases, very few have been approved by the church, and even those that are deemed worthy of belief, the church has made a point of saying that Catholics need not believe in them. According to Pope Francis, Christians shouldn't follow visionaries who tell us this or that, because the last word on God was the one spoken by Jesus Christ. Thanks for tuning in, and join us next time on Mysteries of the Church.

0: hunger? When you're hungry, okay. You cannot be able to think. You cannot be able to do anything. You just feel weak.
1: I was born in Cité Soleil, and Cité Soleil is one of the most dangerous places of Haiti. And those people are very dangerous because we have a lot of misery, we have a lot of hunger, and then they must live every day, so it's not easy for them to keep living every day. It's very hard because one of the things that can take them out is education.
2: Before Mary's meals came, we had a lot of problems.
3: If I'm hungry, you know, sometimes I misbehave.
4: A lot of runners were complaining, I'm sick, I'm having stomachache, I'm having headache. It was due to hunger.
5: A lot of them, they didn't eat at all in a day before they came to school. Now they're motivated to come to school. They're motivated to be part of that community. They eat, they can focus. They don't need to run away and scavenge at lunch or they're falling asleep in class, you know. And now when you speak to them, they're saying, I want to be a doctor, a lawyer, this. They, you know, education suddenly becomes like a possibility.
3: We've noticed there has been a reduction in the drop-off rate of our kids.
5: I've seen this incredibly efficient program. This is way more than a feeding and education program. This impacts people in such a massive way. It's a partnership between Mary's Meals and the community. Mary's Meals will provide the food, but the community has to start the garden and build the kitchen. They provide the volunteers, so the mothers come in and they cook the food. And, you know, and what happens is it really energizes and motivates the community, just from the fathers to the mothers, the children. They can't wait to get up and say, this has really changed our lives.
3: It has impacted our life. It has changed the general attitude. It has created higher achievement rate, and it has transformed the life.
5: It's such an honor in a way to be able to do something to help. The fact that just even that small amount or that large amount, it's going to impact these lives. When you're here and you see this child there was affected by some guy in Michigan who gave a donation, or this child here was affected by Joe Bloggs in Liverpool, and you realize that the help of people does really have a huge impact.
6: When I think about Mary's Meals around the world, I just think about it like a series of lots and lots of little acts of love. None of us doing anything spectacular. It's only when you put all those little things together that's creating this incredible thing, this thing that really is changing the world.
1: Food was one thing that kept me in school. So Mary's Meals, they do a very big part of changing my life today.
0: To me, education is power. That's why I keep on working hard so that I'll be somebody.
7: But as education is a tool for changing each and everything in the world, I think the change will come.

0: And I've been coming to the Miraculous Medal since I was a little girl. 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And I feel a lot of comfort in coming to this church. And I'm trying to thank so many things to thank Mary for. But she's just so good to me and to everyone in my family.
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2: Hi everyone, I'm Monet Souza. Thank you for joining us for the 7th episode of The Chosen titled Invitations. Immediately following this episode, myself, Bridie, and Aaron will be discussing some of our thoughts on the themes of the show. So please stay tuned for our discussion, but for now, enjoy episode 7 of The Chosen.

0: Joshua, how many more in the night?
1: Some 300, sir.
0: Where will you bury them?
1: Men are trying to dig a trench, but the ground is hard and rocky. With respect, Moses, my concern is not for the dead, but for the dying. Hundreds fall by the day, and for every serpent we kill, another 10 appear.
0: Maybe we should leave the bodies here, in this tent.
1: At the rate people are dying, there would not be enough room, even if we stacked them to the top.
0: Then we'll have to leave and find someplace else.
1: I'm not leaving anytime soon. Too many people are sick and cannot walk.
0: After today, the only Hebrews too sick to walk will be those who choose to remain so.
1: Is there medicine in that bronze? You told the people that you would ask God to forgive their rebellion, to heal their serpent wounds.
0: I did.
1: Then why are you hiding in a tent?
0: It wasn't my idea, Joshua.
1: That is a pagan symbol. You did not ask him if he was sure? Maybe you misunderstood him.
0: I've learned to do what he says without questioning. You remember what happened at Meribah.
1: Just to be sure, we could send a messenger to Ezion Gib or beg for aid.
0: That pole. Hand me that pole.

0: The people will say it is a cruel joke.
1: Let them say that.
0: Help me understand. None of this makes any sense.
1: How do you explain the Red Sea? The manna in the coil? The pillar of fire? Joshua, any Israelite who looks upon this bronze serpent and believes in the power of Adonai will be healed. It's an act of faith. Not reason.

0: Ayas, why are you here?
1: I'm escorting you.
0: Because you feel indebted for your promotion.
1: You're complaining about safely walking the streets?
0: I didn't help Quintus for you.
1: Oh, I know. You couldn't help yourself.
0: I spoke up because I was right.
2: You got lucky.
0: Luck doesn't exist.
2: So you knew Quintus would not kill you.
0: He was smart to go after the fishermen, but he must have been desperate to enlist Simon.
2: I don't buy it. You were terrified.
0: Guys, what if you were suddenly the only Roman in Capernaum?
2: I think I'd change clothes.
0: Exactly. When you realize that nobody else in the world cares what happens to you, you think only about yourself.
2: For a fool, your brain has taken you far. I admit it.
0: I thought so, too.

0: Praise Adonai, he is healthy and alive.
1: What are you talking about?
0: I received word from Jerusalem. Havela gave birth to a son. You are grandfather again.
1: So soon?
0: A month early, but all is well. Oh, blessed be he. We'll have the rest of our things sent.
1: No. My research here is not completed.
0: But we have to make it back in time for the bris. We have only 8 days, less than 8.
1: Circumcision can be performed by any number of peoples of horror.
0: Nico,

0: is your own grandson.
1: Fifth grandson. Every level will understand.
0: Do you know what people will say when they learn that the great Nicodemus missed his own grandson's name day because he was doing research in Capernaum, of all places?
1: Research that concerns not just one Jewish boy, but all of Israel. Past, present, and future.
0: There is nothing in Capernaum but demoniacs and insolent schoolboys. Come to your senses.
1: I have never been closer to my senses.
0: That is not how it looks from the outside.
1: Many things are not.
0: I am ready to leave this place, Nico. I miss my children and my grandchildren, including the one I haven't even met yet.
1: Oh, Sahara, please. You can't just barge.
2: Oh, I believe I can.
1: Praetor Quintus.
2: Sahara, is it? Pleasure to see you again.
1: I trust all is well.
2: Why would you trust that?
1: Oh, yes, please, do make yourself at home.
3: We really will have to discuss the people's tithing.
1: This is why you've come?
2: I need to know if we have a problem, Nicodemus.
1: I have complied with every request Rome has made to my office, even when it infringed on custom.
2: Let me rephrase. You and I want the same thing. We want rules followed. We want order. Soldiers, money, votes, that's my world. Demons, prayers, oddballs, that's yours. I need to know if our worlds are on a collision course. The so-called miracle worker?
1: Jesus of Nazareth.
2: Don't even know what Nazareth is, but yes, him.
1: Anecdotes and rumors.
2: And a stampede in the eastern ghetto that delayed Herod's envoy. That really made me look bad. I hate that.
1: The unrest began when your soldiers waded into the crowd brandishing weapons.
2: It isn't an isolated event. I've heard reports. My source has an unwavering knack for accuracy and a compulsion for the truth. So again, I ask you, is there a problem?
1: No.
2: You don't seem sure. Maybe I could get better information from this Shmuel. He's very eager to see me.
1: The only way to learn this preacher's intentions is to speak with him directly.
2: So speak to him. I hate crowds. They take time and resources, and then cleanup is a pain. When you arrange a private meeting, I want to know when and where. Understand?
1: What troubles you about this man?
2: Preachers have a habit of becoming politicians. They sprout up like weeds and spread. Your wife is a gardener. She understands.
1: Some flora spread their seeds when trampled. Who's to say you wouldn't be creating a martyr?
2: I'll take my chances.
0: You sympathize with this preacher.

0: wouldn't be safe here.
1: What do you mean, safe?
0: They'll be looking for us because of what you said about forgiving sins.
1: Ah, we won't be here very long. After what happened yesterday, we'll keep moving from town to town.
0: Is that what you want?
1: What do you mean?
0: Roam about, not able to stay in one place.
1: I want to do the will of my father, and I want to spread the message of salvation. So yes, I am happy to not stay in one place.
2: Rabbi?

0: Yes, Dad.
1: I should prepare firewood for how many days?
0: Five, I think.
2: Thought you said that we wouldn't be here very long.
0: Leaving some for the next weary traveler. Hospitality isn't only for people who own homes, John.
3: Mary? Are you all right?
4: Me, yes. Thank you. May I speak with you, Rabbi?
0: Yes, of course. Keep going.
4: I wanted to apologize for yesterday.
2: For what?
4: I was trying to help those people get closer to the sound of your voice. I had no idea they would open the roof and disrupt your teaching. I'm truly...
2: So you regret that a paralytic is enjoying his first full day on his own feet, huh?
4: No. Just that I caused the scene and cut short your teaching.
2: Who's to say it was cut short? With their faith, they would have found a way whether you brought them to the roof or not.
4: There's more. When we were leaving, a Pharisee stopped me and asked for a private meeting with you. I told him I would ask.
2: A Pharisee? Do you know this man?
4: He visited me before.
2: A Pharisee in the Red Quarter?
4: Rome sent him. I doubt he wanted to be there.
2: No, I wouldn't think so.
4: Well, I saw him again after I was better, and he wanted to know how I was healed. Of course, I didn't tell him who you were, but he seemed...
2: What?
4: Earnest. He wasn't offended to learn that someone else had succeeded where he had failed. There's a hunger in his eyes, not fear.
2: Not like the Pharisees at the window yesterday, huh?
4: I am sorry to have brought all this on you.
2: No, no. No, there was a reason you met this Pharisee.
4: Nicodemus.
2: Nicodemus, of course. I've heard of him.
4: Oh, I don't know who is known and who is not. This is all new to me.
2: Don't worry about which men others think are important. Send word to Nicodemus. I will meet with him. Little James will know the location. Thank you, Mary.
4: Yes, teacher. Where are you going?
2: To be alone. I need to think and to pray.
4: I will pray also that I did not put you in terrible danger.
2: You have not. In fact, I have made plans already for tomorrow night.
4: Plans?
2: Yes, spread the word. A dinner party in the Northern District. A tall house just past the arch.
4: But that row of homes.
2: I know the kind of people who live there. Trust me.
4: I'll tell the others.

0: missed you.
1: Hello, Ima. Or Elisheva, I mean. Hello.
0: Thank you.
1: I don't receive visitors myself. Is this a custom?
0: If your father were here, I couldn't do this.
1: Where is Alpheus?
0: I think a dog followed you.
1: He's with me. He'll stay out here if you let me in. Stay. Will Alpheus be home soon?
0: He's away. On a work trip.
1: Where would work take him? Does he no longer make leather goods?
0: His shop was robbed. Many of the shops have been. Crime is rampant, makes it very difficult to reopen.
1: He loved his shop.
0: But we still have a roof over our heads, which is more than some people can say.
1: You can ask me for money if you ever need it.
0: How can you say that?
1: It's quite common. I've seen many parents entirely dependent on...
0: Your father would sooner die than take your blood money.
1: I know you are ashamed of me, but your decision is irrational. Rome will continue to collect taxes no matter what. I'm skilled with numbers.
0: Did you come here to justify yourself?
1: No! Everything's like sand in a flood. The things I thought I knew to be true.
0: Are you in trouble?
1: Do you think that impossible things can happen? That overturn the laws of nature? Be explained.
0: That is what people asked when you were a boy. Even the rabbis were astonished at your talent for reading, math, the way you could think faster than any other child. They thought you would be someone great.
1: Great at what? I'm rich. I have an armed escort. I'm trusted by the Praetor of Galilee.
0: We never dreamed you would use the talent God gave you to bleed your people dry.
1: But have you ever seen anything miraculous?
0: Like you.
1: My whole world. Everything I thought I knew. What if it's wrong?
0: I think you should go.

0: You never even asked about your sister?
1: She looks well. I came to celebrate Shabbat a few weeks ago. Then I left. Goodbye, Ima.

0: No, I'm not sure this is a good idea.
1: Why not?
0: Oh, could be a trap. Nicodemus cooperates with Rome. They're the ones who sent him to Mary when she was possessed in the Red Quarter.
1: I'm well acquainted with risks, Simon. So are you, if I remember our first meeting correctly.
2: Risk is his oldest friend, I'm afraid.
1: Simon, Mary is an excellent judge of character. She has known some of the worst kinds of men in this world. And she finds him earnest. You should trust her instincts. And mine.
3: Rabbi, I've got it.
0: Ah, let's take a look. Can you keep her quiet, please? No one needs to know am I sick.
2: I can't tell her not to cough, Simon.
0: I just don't want our burdens to become his, okay? I don't want to be the one to distract him.
2: He's made up his mind about you. He's not going to kick you out of the group.
1: It's perfect. Well done. Well, I think I can fit all of you in here with me, huh?
3: You won't be recognized in that.
1: Has the owner of the house given permission?
3: It's all arranged, Rabbi. And I'll be waiting at the door.
1: Thank you, Andrew. You go on ahead, but remember to relax. You are there to guide our guest, not to be my protector.
0: Are you sure you don't want me to come? The more eyes watching the streets for trouble, the better.
1: Not tonight, Simon. Stay here with your wife and your mother-in-law.
2: You see?

0: I asked the owner of this house for more lanterns, but he said they would draw attention.
1: Yes, I imagine they would.
0: The human eye is drawn to light. We can't help it. It just happens.
1: There are many things we are drawn to without our thinking or our ability to explain why. Thank you for agreeing to meet.
0: Thank you for trying to help Mary when you did.
1: It was no help.

0: were meant to be there.
1: Me? So I could fail miserably at an exorcism in the Red Quarter?
0: If you had not been there that day, would you be on this roof tonight?

0: rhetoric and fiery tone.
1: I've heard a few of them over the years myself.
0: So you know the type. Mm-hmm. But I have never heard anyone tell a paralytic to get up and walk, much less it actually happens.
1: So what is your conclusion? What else?
0: What have you come here to show us?
1: A kingdom.
0: That is what our rulers are worried about.
1: No, not that kind.
0: Then what?
1: A sort of kingdom that a person cannot see unless he is born again.
0: Born again?
1: Yes.
0: You mean like a new creature? A conversion from Gentile to Jewish?
1: No, no, that's not what I'm talking about.
0: Then what is born again? I hope you don't mean return to the womb, because that would be a problem for me. My mother, may she rest in peace, is dead.
1: Truly, I say to you, unless one is born of water and the Spirit, he cannot enter the kingdom of God. That which is born of the flesh is flesh, and that which is born of the Spirit is spirit. That part of you, that is what must be reborn to new life.
0: How can these things be?
1: Ah, a teacher of Israel, and yet you do not understand these things, huh?
0: I'm trying, Rabbi.
1: I know.

0: What do you hear?
1: The wind?
0: How do you know it's the wind?
1: Because I can feel it. I hear its sound.
0: Do you know where it comes from?
1: No.
0: Do you know where it's going?
1: No.
0: That's what it is to be born again of the Spirit. The Spirit may work in a way that is a mystery to you. And while you cannot see the Spirit, you can recognize his effect.
1: Mind is consumed with thoughts of what a stir these words would cause among the teachers of the law.
0: Yes. And I do not expect otherwise. I speak of what I know and have seen, and it has not been received by the religious leaders.
1: It is hard to receive.
0: So if I have told you of earthly things, and you do not believe, how can I tell you heavenly things?
1: I believe your words. I just fear you may not have a chance to speak many more of them before you are silenced.
0: I have come to do more than speak words, Nicodemus.
1: More miracles?
0: Yes. But even more than that. Do you remember when the children of Israel complained against God and against Moses in the wilderness of Paran?
1: Yes. They wanted to return to Egypt, and they cursed the manna that God sent them.
0: And then?
1: They were bitten by serpents, and they were dying. But God made a way for them to be healed.
0: Moses lifted the bronze serpent in the desert, and people only needed to look at it. So will the Son of Man be lifted up, so that whoever believes in him may have eternal life.
1: Our people are not dying from snake bites. They're dying from taxation and oppression.
0: I'm sorry to disappoint you, but I did not come to deliver the people from Rome.
1: Then from what?
0: From sin. From spiritual death. God loves the world in this way. That he gave his only son. That whoever believes in him shall not perish, but have eternal life.
1: So this has nothing to do with Rome. It's all about sin.
0: God did not send his son into the world to condemn it, Nicodemus. He sent him to save it through him. It's as simple as Moses' serpent on the pole. Whoever believes in him will not be condemned, but whoever does not believe stands condemned already.
2: Have you ever heard anything like this before?
1: Shh. When I met Lilith, Mary, that day, I told my wife and my students, I said,

0: She was beyond human aid. Only God could have healed her. And then I saw her. Healed. And here you are. The healer. My whole life, I have wondered if I would see this day.
1: Follow me, and you'll see more.
0: Follow you?
1: Join me and my students. In 2 days' time, we leave Capernaum. Come see the kingdom I am bringing into this world.
0: But I can't.
1: You have a position in the Sanhedrin. You have family. You are getting advanced in years.
0: I understand. But the invitation is still open. The invitation to what exactly? To lead a nomadic life? To give up who I am?
1: It's true. There is a lot you would give up. But what you would gain is far greater and more lasting.
0: Is this another one of your born-again mysteries?
1: Maybe. I know mysteries aren't easy for a scholar. Think about it. Take your time. On the morning of the fifth day, we leave, and we'll meet by the well in the southern quarter at dawn.
0: Is the kingdom of God really coming?
1: What does your heart tell you?
0: My heart is swollen with fear and wonder. Can tell me nothing except that I am standing on holy ground. Holy roof, anyway.
1: I do hope you come with us, Nicodemus.
0: The sun, lest he be angry and you perish in the way.
1: Blessed are all who take refuge in him.

0: You see the Parthian foot races last night? Darius ran like a gazelle.
1: Jews don't go to foot races.
0: Your old friend Simon himself used to run the wagering tables.
1: We're not friends. Next.
0: Okay, fine. So you did not go to the races. You stay home?
1: I went to see my mother.
0: That would put me out, too. She asked when you're going to give her grandchildren?
1: She didn't ask.
0: I thought your parents don't speak to you.
1: I had questions I couldn't ask anyone else.
0: A mother of a son with talent like yours should be proud.
1: She's ashamed that I could use a talent that God gave me against God. Next.
0: You're good at something. You found a way to make a living doing it. It's that simple.
1: Must be nice to live in a world so simply ordered.
0: We live in the same world, Matthew.
1: Next.
0: Besides, what else are you going to do with a mind like yours?
2: Matthew. Matthew, son of Alpheus.
3: Yes.
2: Follow me.
3: Me?
2: Yes, you.
3: Whoa, whoa, whoa. What are you doing?
1: You want me to join you?
0: Keep moving, street preacher.
3: Do you have any idea what this guy's done? Do you even know him?
2: Yes.
0: Listen, I said to... What are you doing? Where do you think you're going?
2: Guys, let me go.
0: Have you lost your mind? You have money. Quintus protects you. No Jew lives as good as you. You're gonna throw it all away.

0: today. You didn't get it when I chose you either.
1: But this is different. I'm not a tax collector.
0: Get used to different.
2: I'm glad we passed by your booth today, Matthew.
3: Yes.
2: Shall we? We have a celebration to prepare for.
3: You will regret this, Matthew.
1: What's the tablet for?
4: I grabbed it without thinking. You can put it back.
2: No, keep it. You may yet find use for it.
4: Where are we going?
5: A dinner party.
4: I'm not welcome at dinner parties.
2: Well, that's not going to be a problem tonight. You're the host.
6: Hey there, I'm Dallas Jenkins, creator of The Chosen. Thank you so much for watching. You know, I'm standing on the set of season 2 of The Chosen right now. 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
7: Welcome back, everybody. I hope you just enjoyed episode 7 of season 1 of The Chosen. There are a lot of things happening in this episode, and we get to unpack it with Bridie and Aaron. Thank you both for being here. And I would just love to know maybe one particular scene for each of you to start with that resonated the most, or that you found yourself being like that particular character. So, Aaron, you're on the spot. Start us off.
8: You put me on the spot. Okay. Oh, let's see. I'm gonna throw this to Bridie first.
7: Okay.
9: Oh, I was hoping you would go first. That's goodness. Quite all right. So Nicodemus, right? He plays a huge role in this episode. And even at the beginning episodes, for me, he was probably the hardest person for me to identify with. Mm-hmm. And it's not because of his temperament or mentality, but it was more just because he was afar off. And I appreciated the fact that now they're trying to bring him in to show, no, he really does still have quite a role in this whole follow me cast from Jesus. So being able to see him in a deeper light was really wonderful. And mm-hmm. in different aspects too, right? Like he's seeking.
7: Right.
9: We are all seeking. Mm-hmm. Whether, we're speaking vocationally, we're speaking, an 80-year-old woman is seeking. She's seeking God. Mm-hmm. At the end of the day. So to be able to see the way that he's doing this with his curiosity to who this Jesus is and why so many people in his religion are taking to him so smoothly and in such a beautiful way.
7: Yes.
9: It's undeniable. He could have just brushed this off and said, the Jesus these people talk about, but instead he does have like an openness about him. And you could be as hard as a rock and still have like a little opening, and that's all it takes for God to get in. So exactly. I love to see his openness, mm-hmm. and it's really being brought up by his curiosity. So all in all, I've really liked to watch Nicodemus in this episode.
7: That's great. And it even gives us the visual of God is always knocking on our hearts, mm-hmm. and are we open to opening the door? And

0: Nicodemus clearly was, mm-hmm. but we'll find out as time goes on where that lands him. Mm-hmm. Aaron, are you ready?
1: I'm totally ready.
0: All right, yeah. What were your initial thoughts?
1: So Nicodemus actually related a little closer to than you did, Bridie, mm-hmm. because I appreciate his pursuit of the truth.
0: Mm. Yeah.
1: So he runs into a situation earlier on where he thought his work had healed Mary, but he learned it wasn't him.
0: Right.
1: And he even said only God could remove this many demons. Mm-hmm. So that stuck with him. And then just little bit by bit, he hears about a miracle. He witnesses the miracle.
0: Yeah.
1: So at this point, a man like him who's in pursuit of the truth, he's not there yet. Mm-hmm. So he's wondering, I need to talk to this Jesus.
0: Yes.
1: So he, you know, kind of in the night, and I love the way they portrayed, you know, this part of John. Mm-hmm. When I go back and read the Gospel of John, I always think, like, how did this go down? Like, right. Where was this? So the fact that Andrew was kind of on the stairwell listening in.
0: Exactly, that was awesome.
1: On this conversation and, you know, trying to scribble down what they're hearing. And just the total depth of two great minds, you know, one being Jesus, one being this high Pharisee,
0: yeah.
1: philosophize with each other about the very being of existence. It's just like, it was beautiful to me.
0: Yes, and even, you know, drawing a parallel to previous episodes, especially with the children, Nicodemus walked in with childlike faith and a childlike receptance to how Jesus would meet him. He wasn't afraid to ask his questions. He was, you know, rattling them off, and then Jesus said, okay, come, let's sit. You know, he was just, the minute he saw him, he goes, I have so much to ask you. I've been wondering, because of course the rabbis are saying one thing in the Jewish tradition, and then he's seen Jesus do something totally different, and he's not afraid to ask his questions. And again, that goes back to the wonder, the curiosity that he has. And Jesus isn't saying, oh, sorry, you don't really seem to fully believe in me, so I'm going to keep all these truths away from you. He actually said, no, let me tell you why I'm here. Let me tell you why you're drawn to me, because we are drawn to light. Even, I'm going to read what Jesus says, because I do not want to butcher it. He said to Nicodemus, the human eye is drawn to light. And we are drawn to truth, like you were saying. And that is why Nicodemus is so curious of what does he have that I don't have? Mm-hmm. Why does he seem fulfilled when I still have some areas that have voids in them? So even to just see the way that Jesus said, yes, I'm an open book, ask me what you may, because I am the savior to you the same way I am to, you know, my followers. So yeah, was there anything in that scene that also spoke to either of you of just that childlikeness that Nicodemus showed, the trust, the transparency with his questions that you want to talk on?
2: I love what you just mentioned about his curiosity being childlike. I know every single time I've babysat children, I leave so exhausted because why? Why this? Why are you doing that? Why are you doing this? How come? What's happening? And as you said that, I'm like, that's exactly how Nicodemus was acting, because he's like, well, Lord, how did this work? And what's happening here? But that's how a child develops. Mm-hmm. And that's how a little Christian develops too, into right. someone who can lead, into someone who knows Christ and can adapt themselves to his message and what he has for us. So the same is true for all of us. We ask these questions. God doesn't get mad at us when we have a truth that's put right in our face and we say, why? Mm-hmm. That leads to a deeper truth and a deeper understanding yeah. of who he is, who we are, mm-hmm. and why we do something.
0: Exactly. And there's also no pride with Jesus. It's impossible. Yeah. He is human. He is divine. He is the Son of God. So it's impossible for him to be prideful. But it also wasn't, oops, sorry, you know, I have this humility of all these answers. I have the light inside of me and you don't have it to its fullness. And so I'm not going to share it with you. He said, no, I want you to share in this light with me to set this world ablaze. And so how many people come to us and maybe are wondering and asking those questions, mm-hmm. whether it's a little child or someone who's older, and does impatient come over us, or does, sorry, I'm busy at work right now. I remember there was a coworker of mine a few years ago. I was working at my desk, had a lot of stuff to get done, and constantly she

0: kept pestering me with all these questions of the faith. And I'm like, oh my goodness, I have to get my work done. But then if I didn't make that time to answer her questions about the faith, she wouldn't have reverted to the Catholic faith if I didn't sit with her in that. So maybe Erin, have you had an experience like this maybe in your own life, or maybe something else you want to talk into more of how Jesus meets Nicodemus with his questions?
1: I think it's, in my own life, it's been important to be open to the actual truth. Mm-hmm. So like Nicodemus was different than the other Pharisees in this depiction because they saw the same thing. They saw the same paralytic healed.
0: Right.
1: The other Pharisee said, you know, my mind was read through some magic or through something else. Mm-hmm. It must be blasphemy. Yeah. Where Nicodemus was on the other end of that, was also questioning the truth, mm-hmm. but was not closed to the truth.
0: Right.
1: So in my life, like actually being open to, okay, the truth might be a tough pill to swallow.
0: Yes.
1: But, you know, that's the way to go. So many times I've been close to the truth and then it's kind of hit me in the face, but.
0: Mm-hmm. Yeah. And even, you know, to switch gears a little bit as to the answers that Jesus was giving to Nicodemus of why he came, that even helps put into more, you know, of a full picture to Nicodemus as to why Mary Magdalene was able to be healed, because Jesus said, I am here to free the people from the bondage of sin. And, you know, in time we come to see at the end of the Gospels that is through the crucifixion of our Lord that he sets us free from the sin that we have been born into for original sin. But we also then see that Nicodemus is like, wait, you're him? This is what's gonna be able to happen? But just say, it's not on human accord alone. It's going to be through divine power and intercession to set you all free, whether it's things that Mary Magdalene went through or other sins that people are going through. So there's great hope in that as well that we got to see. And then one other thing I was thinking of too is what you're saying, Erin, in terms of, you know, like the apostles listening in. I always wondered, how did we get the accounts if Jesus was in all these conversations in scripture? Like, who was listening in? And maybe that's exactly what it looked like. The apostles were sitting on the stoop of a stairwell, taking down the notes, very attentive to detail to say, we heard this meeting mm-hmm. happen, because they ultimately were protecting Jesus and Nicodemus because it was the middle of the night. So any other thoughts on maybe that scene or how Jesus is coming to save us all from the bondage of sin?
2: I like to think about how Jesus was probably feeling during these encounters. Mm-hmm. That's definitely something that opens up a new light because he's fully human. So, yes. You know, we've been identifying different things with all these characters, but Jesus is the main character. And how he gets to go and meet all of these people that he truly loves and that he's going to die for inevitably, and yet is still just so patient and calm.
0: Yes.
2: He can see the heart of Nicodemus. He can see the heart of so many of them in there and us too. And yet he's not rash and he's not quick to jump to not conclusions, but the truth. Mm-hmm. It's mind-boggling to me to just sit back and wonder how Jesus was feeling in all of these different episodes, especially when it comes to someone like Nicodemus, because I'm sure he loved his wonder and curiosity, but in the end he knows which way Nicodemus is going to choose.
0: Exactly. Erin, any final thoughts on this episode?
1: Final thoughts is Jesus being at both scales, saying, Nicodemus, I care about your heart, but also this plan is for humanity. Mm-hmm. So the fact that the Creator can somehow operate with us on both scales is really comforting.
0: Exactly. And even if there's a little bit of curiosity touching on our hearts with those of you watching at home, may we be drawn into that curiosity the ways that Erin and Bridie and I were just discussing, and allow the Lord to lead that curiosity to him. And then also the ways we've seen Our Lady, allowing her to take us by the hand to get to the foot of the cross. So we really hope you enjoyed this most recent episode, and we will see you again for our final episode of season one. We'll see you next time.
3: Hi everyone, I'm Jay Fenn, and I want to invite you to join us this Monday for This Is the Day as we take a closer look at Pope Leo XIV's new encyclical, Magnifica Humanitas, with Lisa Wheeler. Lisa is of Carmel Communications, and she'll talk about the Holy Father's message on human dignity. 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
4: If you attended your church's Easter Vigil this year, you might have witnessed the initiation of new members into the Catholic Church through three sacraments: baptism, confirmation, and Eucharist, in that order. And if you're a Catholic from birth or have children going through religious education, this might have confused you a bit. Why didn't they receive the sacraments in stages with confirmation last like the children do? That is a very long, very complicated, and very controversial answer. This is Catholicism in Focus.

In order to understand our current situation in the church, we're going to need to go back to the beginning and understand where the sacraments came from in the first place. While the threefold practice of baptism, confirmation, and Eucharist had yet to take on a uniform or institutional character in the time of the New Testament, we can definitely see that initiation often consisted of a combination of three things: the water of baptism, the reception of the Spirit and the laying on of hands, and Eucharist, in some order. A look through the Acts of the Apostles shows Peter and the Apostles imposing hands on the Samaritans without water, Cornelius receiving the Spirit first only to be baptized later by St. Peter, an acceptance of John's baptism in the case of the Ephesians, but a requirement that they receive the Spirit, and the Ethiopian eunuch being baptized without any laying on of hands, all of which, either implicitly or explicitly, led to the Eucharist. Over the next few hundred years, the process of initiation continued to vary in particular practice from region to region, but a few things became standard. Every rite of initiation consisted of being washed in the waters of baptism by a priest or a bishop, being anointed by the bishop with the laying on of hands, and receiving Eucharist for the first time. It's important to note that the people at this time would not have understood this process as three separate acts, nor would they have described the anointing as a separate sacrament of confirmation. For them, the laying on of hands with oil was simply the sealing of baptism with the Holy Spirit, the middle step in an overall single act of initiation. What ultimately led to a change in perspective is that the Roman Church, and only the Roman Church, began to incorporate a second chrismation with oil into the process, administered on the crown of one's head by the priest prior to the bishop's chrismation. Whereas the bishop's anointed was connected with the Spirit, this one was meant to identify with the anointing of Christ. When the church grew significantly in number in the 4th and 5th centuries, this little detail began to have tremendous implications. No longer able to handle every pastoral task in his diocese, bishops began delegating certain tasks to priests, allowing them to set up satellite churches, called parishes, around the cathedral. Because the East only had one chrismation in its initiation, there was no way to break up the ceremony. Rather, priests were simply given the right to baptize, anoint, and offer Eucharist to new members, acting just as the bishop would. The West, on the other hand, with its double chrismation, was able to remove the bishop's chrismation without destroying the rite, and so chose to retain the second anointing to the bishop alone. Priests could baptize, perform the first chrismation, and offer communion, but they could not anoint in the name of the Spirit. And while it certainly makes sense to us today, and even holds to the biblical notion that the laying on of hands was reserved to the apostles, what it effectively did was change the entire theology of the sacrament, splitting what was once seen as one sacramental act into two distinct sacraments, baptism and confirmation. In theory, this was meant to be the exception to the rule, and newly baptized were encouraged to receive all three sacraments at once from the bishop, only splitting them up if necessary, and receiving the bishop's anointing as soon as possible after baptism in order to retain the integral relationship of the acts. In reality, travel was difficult, and many people ended up going years without confirmation, solidifying its identity as a separate sacrament with its own distinct theology. Despite this break, the connection between baptism and Eucharist remained intact for the next 1,000 years. Regardless of whether the person was an adult or a child, everyone was admitted to communion from the day of their baptism. For children who couldn't swallow the piece of bread, a drop of the precious blood was put on the priest's finger or spoon and placed in the child's mouth. In fact, the Ordo Romano, the official sacramentary of Rome in the early Middle Ages, required that Eucharist be given to all the baptized without exception. The reason for this, quite obviously, is that there is an intrinsic connection between baptism and Eucharist. One's initiation into the community leads them to the height of the community, the breaking of the bread, and Eucharist itself serves as a repeatable sacrament of initiation. That was until the 13th century, when fears of accidental spills and a sense of unworthiness began to grow, and the church mandated that the cup be reserved to the celebrant alone. And when you consider that high infant mortality rates in the Middle Ages led to infant baptism becoming the norm,

0: It was effectively this cautionary measure that caused the split of the sacraments once more. Without being able to take the host, infant had to wait to receive communion until long after their baptism. But rather than begin the practice as soon as they were big enough to eat real food, the church actually began to actively delay the reception of both confirmation and Eucharist. Looking to theologians like St. Thomas Aquinas, they rationed that a child would not need the grace of these sacraments until the age of reason, and so it was fitting to delay these rites. By the middle of the 13th century, the split was made the official practice of the church, and there remained neither a liturgical nor a practical connection between the three acts. Rather than being an initiation into Christ, they were popularly treated as individual stages marking levels of maturity. Infants would be baptized, older children would be confirmed, and teenagers would receive Eucharist for the first time. And as unfortunate as this is, given the original connection, it's interesting that the original order of the sacraments remained intact for another 600 years. For nearly 1900 years of Roman Catholic history, the order of the sacraments was baptism, confirmation, and Eucharist. That was until 1910. Recognizing a trend among bishops to withhold First Communion until proper maturity had been reached, Pope Pius X issued a document called the Decree on the Sacred Congregation of the Discipline of the Sacraments on First Communion, moving First Communion to a much earlier age. The age of discretion, both for confession and for Holy Communion, is the time when a child begins to reason. That is, about the seventh year, more or less. From that time on begins the obligation of fulfilling the precept of both confession and communion. Elaborating on this definition, he states, "The age of discretion for receiving Holy Communion is that at which the child knows the difference between the Eucharistic bread and ordinary material bread, and can therefore approach the altar with proper devotion. Perfect knowledge of the things of faith, therefore, is not required, for an elementary knowledge suffices some knowledge." And again, it makes perfect sense. Why should someone have to wait until they're 16 to receive First Holy Communion when they've been capable of sin for many years and need the grace of the sacrament? Better yet, why withhold full participation for someone who has already been baptized and can reasonably act in the faith? In itself, there was nothing wrong with moving the sacrament date forward. The problem came in the complete silence regarding the sacrament of confirmation, leaving many confused and ultimately leading to a change in order. Eucharist was bumped up, but confirmation stayed the same, inexplicably giving communion to someone not fully initiated. And while this was certainly not the first time this had happened, it was the first time in 1900 years that it became the rule of the church rather than the exception. Even before, the ideal situation was to be confirmed at one's baptism. What is obviously most confusing about the whole situation is that it's a completely different process for adults. Recovering our early tradition, the Rite of Christian Initiation of Adults, or RCIA, was basically modeled after the early catechumen of the church, while the process for children remained unchanged, holding to a tradition that was less than 100 years old at the time. In fact, a look to the Catechism shows that the adult version more adequately reflects our position on the sacraments of initiation, listing them in the traditional order of baptism, confirmation, and Eucharist, and even stating that the Holy Eucharist completes our Christian initiation. In recent years, 10 dioceses have decided to restore the original order of the sacraments, confirming children and giving them their first Holy Communion during the same ceremony, around the age of 7. Some, seeing this switch as a major pastoral issue, have protested this and doubled down on the current order, saying that while it doesn't make the most theological sense, it makes the most practical sense, believing that postponing the sacrament will allow for a greater amount of catechesis and hopefully be better suited to retain more children in the church. While the data is yet inconclusive and there may or may not be some merit to it, one does have to admit that it actually is set up to do quite the opposite. Placing a sacrament that can only be received once and that marks the end of religious education classes in such close proximity to the end of high school inevitably perpetuates a sense that confirmation marks the end of something rather than the beginning of one's life as a fully initiated Christian and fails to encourage ongoing education and conversion. While the church runs the risk of losing people much younger with the restoration of the original order of sacraments, it also better equips them to be adults in their faith. By placing Eucharist last and celebrating it so young, it reminds them that faith is an ongoing, repeatedly celebrated experience that has no end. For me, the answer is clear, and if it were up to me, I would return to our earliest tradition and do what the Orthodox Church does today, baptizing, confirming, and giving Eucharist to infants all at once. But no one asked me. The truth of the matter is that the history is quite complicated, and there are good reasons to support a variety of actions. There's obviously a major inconsistency in the way the church practices its rites of initiation, and this may bother some. But we can't forget that the early church had no formal or systemized way of initiating new members. All they had was a sense that initiation was both in Christ and the Holy Spirit, and they were okay with varied expressions that made that reality present. No matter how we feel about this issue, what matters most is that our liturgical act captures this same amazing, powerful, and mind-blowing reality, that we are entering into the life of God. Whew. Congratulations if you made it all the way to the end of this one. It's sort of a soapbox issue for me, and I really tried not to leave anything out. Inevitably, I know I did, and so some of you are probably still left a bit confused. So if you'd like to learn more, check the description for links to more resources. Of course, I want to thank all the Patreon patrons for making this mission possible, especially Father Mark and Pletz. Thank you so much for your generosity.
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Welcome to Daily Living with Father Chapin, where we consider God's Word and how we might be able to apply it into our daily living. Yes, my friend, that is what we do. Sometimes the Bible can be a bit confusing, so we bust it down like a fraction. We're asking questions. Questions like, what do these Gospels have to do with me? That's what I want to know. How can I take these Gospels and apply them into my daily living so that I can become a reflection of God's love to this world? Today, we are hearing from the Gospel of Matthew. At the sight of the crowds, Jesus' heart was moved with pity for them because they were troubled and abandoned, like sheep without a shepherd. And then he said to his disciples, "The harvest is abundant, but the laborers are few. So ask the master of the harvest to send out laborers for his harvest." Then he summoned his 12 disciples and gave them authority over unclean spirits to drive them out and to cure every disease and illness. The names of the 12 apostles are these. First, Simon, called Peter, and his brother Andrew. James, the son of Zebedee, and his brother John. Philip and Bartholomew. Thomas and Matthew, the tax collector. James, the son of Alphaeus, and Thaddeus, Simon from Cana, and Judas Iscariot, who betrayed him. Jesus sent out these 12 after instructing them thus, "Do not go into pagan territory or enter a Samaritan town. Go rather to the lost sheep of the house of Israel. As you go, make this proclamation. The kingdom of heaven is at hand. Cure the sick, raise the dead, cleanse lepers, drive out demons. Without cost, you have received. Without cost, you are to give." The gospel of the Lord. My friends, and what a gospel it is. There's a whole lot to unpack here. So

0: This is Daily Living. I'm Father Chapin. You hang out. We'll be right back. And we're going to talk all about this gospel and a few other things along the way here as we consider God's word and how we might be able to apply it into our daily living.
1: Hi, this is Father Chapin, host of Daily Living with Father Chapin. It is such a pleasure to be able to come into your home each and every week and share the good news, but it's a bit expensive. So I would ask you to consider grabbing a piece of paper and a pencil, and at the next break, I'm going to share with you some details how you can become a partner with Daily Living. And together, we can take the good news to a lost world. What do you say we get back to the show?
0: Welcome back to Daily Living. Today, we are in the Gospel of Matthew. When Jesus returned to his hometown in Nazareth, of course, everybody knew him. They had all watched him grow up, the son of a local carpenter named Joseph. But he had been gone for a while, and while he was gone, word started coming in that he was some kind of a miracle healer. So they brought him a man who was paralyzed, lying on a stretcher. And it says that when Jesus saw their faith, he said to the man, "Take courage, child, your sins are forgiven." Which, when you think about it, that's a pretty shocking thing to say. Of course, looking back on this now through the lens of Christianity, through the crucifixion, the resurrection, the forgiveness of sins, you know, we kind of get it, but these people, imagine them. Try to put yourself in their position. He's a carpenter's kid. And, well, you know, there was some scandalous rumors surrounding his birth. You know how it is, small town, long memories. And now he's claiming to have the power to forgive sins. So you can kind of see how they might have been a bit skeptical. Take courage, child, your sins are forgiven. Really? I mean, of course, the scribes and the Pharisees, they're beside themselves. This man is blaspheming. He is saying that he can do what only God can do. And of course, Jesus knows what they're thinking, just as he knows what you and I are thinking. And he says, what is easier, to say your sins are forgiven or to say pick up your mat and walk again? And then he says, so that you will know that the Son of Man has authority on earth to forgive sins, I say to you, pick up your mat and walk. And he does. Just gets up, starts walking. Can you imagine? And of course, word spreads, and more people try to, you know, get closer to Jesus and follow him. And I'm sure there's many people in the crowd that were, you know, wealthy people, connected people, or people that could connect him to the right people, or well-educated people that knew the scriptures very well. I imagine he had several people to choose from, but who does he choose to call his disciple? Matthew, the tax collector, the traitor to Israel, the pariah, the hated one. I mean, can you imagine? Do you think he might be trying to make a statement here? I mean, Matthew, what an outsider. And not only that, but he eats with Matthew and his friends, who, of course, are also outsiders, causing the Pharisees to say, why are you doing this? Why are you eating with sinners? And he looks at them and he says, I desire mercy, not sacrifice. Of course, they would know the scripture well. That's Hosea chapter 6, verse 6. I desire mercy, not sacrifice. Now, when we hear these words, they seem pretty soft. non-threatening words.

0: even docile words. But let me tell you, my friend, these are fighting words. Because remember who he's talking to. He's talking to priests. And to them, it was all about sacrificial temple worship. And you know what's in the middle of sacrificial temple worship? Sacrifice. I desire mercy, not sacrifice. So essentially what he's saying is all that stuff that you're doing, it ain't working for you. Next up comes one of my all-time favorite New Testament moments, which is saying a lot because there are many, but this is a miracle inside a miracle. While he was speaking to them, behold, a ruler came in and knelt before him, saying, "My daughter has died. Come and lay your hands on her, and she will live." Now, some translations will say ruler. Others will say official. We don't really know exactly who he was, most likely from the temple. Suffice to say, he was a big deal, but his people have rejected Jesus. But now, this man's world has collapsed because his daughter, who he loves more than life itself, has died. And he's making a desperate request. And Jesus jumps up right away, so let's go. Let me take care of this, just as he stands ready to take care of you. And as he's moving away to take care of the situation, this woman, who's been hemorrhaging for 12 years, that means she's bleeding. That means, according to Mosaic law, she's untouchable. She's unclean, which means that if you accidentally rubbed up, you know, against her in a crowd, you become unclean. So she's not even supposed to be there. But she, like the official, is desperate. She's at the last house on the last street, knocking on that last door. If I can just crawl through this crowd and touch the hem of his garment, and I will be healed. Jesus turns around, looks at her, and says, "My daughter, your faith has healed you." And boom, she's healed. So then Jesus shows up at the official's house, and they're all wailing and mourning, and Jesus shows up and says, "Well, what's the fuss all about? She's only sleeping." And they laugh at him, much like our world continues to laugh at him today. So Jesus puts out the crowd, takes the girl by the hand, and the girl arose. Wow. This is Daily Living. I'm Father Chapin. You hang out, and I promise we'll get there. We're going to get to the gospel. It's coming here as we consider God's word and how we might be able to apply it into our daily living.
1: 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What do you say we get back to the show?
0: Welcome back to Daily Living. At the sight of the crowds, Jesus' heart was moved with pity for them because they were troubled and abandoned like sheep without a shepherd. Troubled and abandoned. Boy, I tell you what, doesn't that sound like us? Sheep without a shepherd. What Jesus is seeing as he looks out over these people are the results of what the prophet Ezekiel had written 600 years prior when he wrote, "Woe to you, shepherds of Israel, who only take care of yourselves. You have not strengthened the weak. You have not healed the sick. You have not bound up the injured. You have not brought back the strays, nor have you searched for the lost. But rather, you have ruled harshly and brutally, and they are scattered like sheep without a shepherd. Like I said, that sounds a lot like our world today. Sheep without a shepherd. So let's look at this. At the sight of the crowds, Jesus' heart was moved with pity for them. I want to talk about that word pity, beginning with the fact that it's a very poor translation from the Greek. And we've talked about this before, but sometimes you lose a lot in translation, and such is the case here. Because this word pity is coming from the Greek word esplonisle, which means deeply moved. It's coming from the verb esplonisthomai, a word that appears frequently throughout the New Testament. And it's used to describe a visceral, deep, emotional response. What it literally means is your inward parts, your bowels, your guts, which is why pity just doesn't really cut it. Because we might say today, well, isn't it a pity? My heart is hurting. But back in the day, that wouldn't have made any sense because the heart was the blood pump and it certainly was never associated with any emotion in any way. This was way before Valentine's Day. And as he's seeing these crowds, his heart is moved with pity for them. And, you know, this idea of pity, that's not a good word. It was much stronger, like a strong gut reaction. You know, like, have you ever lost a child at the mall? Has that ever happened? Have you ever been in charge of watching over a kid at the grocery store and you turn around and they're just gone? Has that ever happened to you? Because if it has, then you know exactly what this feels like. That deep, visceral, oh no. Is that pity? No, that's not pity. That's esplanisthomai, where you physically feel the anxiety. Like I said, a gut punch. Jesus looks over this crowd, and they're troubled, and they're abandoned. And as he is moved with esplanisthomai, it's not easy to say, he says, the harvest is abundant, but the laborers are few. So ask the master of the harvest to send out laborers for his harvest. So we got two things going on here. Number one, we have sheep without a shepherd. And number two, we have an abundant harvest in need of workers. Now, when we think of that word harvest, or at least when I think of that word harvest, I think of Iowa or Kansas, you know, the heartland, you know, wheat fields or corn or soybeans stretching out for miles, a huge field, John Deere tractor slowly driving back and forth in rows, and the farmers reaping the crop and the sun setting over the horizon. It's a nice image. It's a peaceful image, the harvest. But in the Bible, no. No, in the Bible, this word harvest is used to describe the end of the age, when the angels come and gather all the wheat into the barn. In other words, judgment. And, you know, we've noted a time or two in the past, we don't like that word judgment. I mean, I don't like that word judgment. Who wants to be judged? Nobody. Which is why you will never hear judgment preached. Never. You know what you're going to hear? Theological cotton candy. Jesus loves me, this I know, because the Bible tells me so. And the angels are coming to carry us all off to heaven. Why? Because it's all about the barn. And there's nothing about judgment. But if you are deciding

and you actually take the time to read the word, you will find pretty quickly that it's either barn or burn. I mean, I'm just saying. And today, Jesus is asking his disciples, and again, that's you and I, to pray for more laborers. Why? So that the barn will be full and the burn pile small. He summoned the 12 disciples and gave them authority over unclean spirits to drive out every disease and illness. Jesus sent out these 12 after instructing them, do not go into pagan territory or a Samaritan town. Go rather to the lost sheep of the house of Israel. And as you go, make this proclamation, the kingdom of God is at hand. Now watch this. He gave them authority. This is big. You know what this says? You know what this is telling us? This is telling us that when we're carrying the message, which we're called to do, we are not standing on our own authority. No, Jesus is giving us this authority. And where does it come from? Well, it comes from the Father, because Jesus and the Father are one. You know, I was watching this preacher on TV, and it was near the end of the broadcast, and the music was playing. They were just about ready to sign off. And the preacher walks up to this man, and he puts his arm around him, and he says, I brought this man to Jesus. And I thought, no, you didn't. You're not that good. Jesus brings people to Jesus, not you. Jesus said, no one can come to the Father unless the Father draw him. Well, pardon me, that was wrong. No one can come to me unless the Father draw him. And he does this through the Holy Spirit. Now, if you happen to be lucky enough to have the Holy Spirit actually use you as an instrument to draw anyone to him, which, by the way, is what we're called to do, well, that's the most precious thing any one of us could ever carry into the next life. Do not enter pagan territory or enter a Samaritan town, but rather go for the lost sheep of the house of Israel. And I find that a bit odd, don't you? I mean, we know that Jesus himself often reached out to many people outside the house of Israel. Woman at the well comes to mind. I mean, I love that gospel. In fact, while I brought it up, you should consider it. I think chapter 4 in John, I mean, you should read just that. It's a really good one. And she's the very first person to whom Jesus revealed himself as Messiah. But he's saying here, no, stay away from all that. No, no, do not enter pagan territory. And it even names it, or enter a Samaritan town. But rather go to the lost sheep of the house of Israel. So what gives? I mean, why is he saying this? Well, I don't know, but I guess if you're a disciple trying to become an apostle, the home team would be a good place to start. You know, your own backyard, people that you know, people, you know, you're familiar with, people that you understand. And do what? Make the proclamation. And what is the proclamation? The kingdom of God is at hand. Meaning right here, right now. So, what can we learn today? How can we apply this into our daily living? Well, number one, if we are going to call ourselves disciples of Jesus, and of course the disciples is defined as a dedicated follower, a student adherent to the teachings of a leader or master. Okay, if we're going to call ourselves

And what is the message? The kingdom of God is upon you right here, right now. That's the message. Now, did you notice something missing there? Did you notice that they were not commanded with authority to bring a message of repentance? God is upon you right here, right now. This is where we start. Now, don't get me wrong. The message of repentance is absolute. Repentance is critical. And eventually, you're going to get there, okay? But when you first start carrying the message to troubled and abandoned lost sheep, repentance is not where you want to start. It's not, well, hey, buddy, you best change your ways. No, no, no. It's more like, hey, looks like you're having a tough time at it, a little rough sledding there, you know? What's going on? I've been there. Let me show you a way out of this hole. His name is Jesus. Now, how hard is that? That's the message to lost sheep. And yet we live in a world of frozen chosen. We live in a world where we have been driven to silence. We live in a world that has bought into this whole, well, you know, don't discuss religion or politics. And, well, I don't know who came up with that one, but I think we can all agree that politics is all anybody ever wants to talk about these days. So I think it's high time that we release Jesus from this restriction. And I know many people feel unqualified to share the message. I mean, we're trying to be a disciple. We're trying to follow his ways. But this whole apostle thing, well, that just might be a bridge too far. Meanwhile, Jesus is saying, pray for more laborers, for the harvest is abundant, and the laborers are few. My friend, he's looking for apostles. And that hasn't changed. And he continues to call on you to spread his word today. You want to fall in love with Jesus? I mean, really draw close to him? Share his message. If you want your spiritual condition to catch on fire, find a troubled and abandoned lost sheep in your neighborhood. They're not hard to find. I could throw a rock from this rectory, probably hit three of them, and challenge yourself to do something hard. Share the message. My friends, the harvest is abundant, but the laborers are few. Time for you and me to get to work. You know, every day in this country, somebody does something nice for somebody else. Today, why don't you let that somebody be you? Because the best vitamin for a Christian is be one. This is Daily Living. I'm Father Chapin, swinging the bat of truth. Hope you can come back next week and we'll do it again. And I bless you in the name of the Father, and of the Son, and of the Holy Spirit.

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3: The movement started with casual improvisation. Then music theorists commented on the practices, they were standardized, and written collections were compiled. We're going to drop in on the Cathedral of Notre Dame in Paris at the turn of the 13th century, meet two composers who mastered the genre of organum, and explore the beginnings of Catholic sacred choral music with the Cantus Firmus Mass. Two voices, three voices, and more now singing together. On a sacred note today, the beginnings of polyphonic music.

0: And we have returned. You're watching On a Sacred Note. I'm your host, Stephanie Sconia. Thank you so much for joining me today as we dive into the often elusive sacred music of the late medieval period into the early Renaissance. The crew and I have stepped out to the Catholic hub of Brighton, Massachusetts, to stand in this beautiful chapel at St. John's Seminary across the street from Boston College. I'll be speaking with music director and organist here, Janet Hunt, about how she trains the seminarians in music and her opinions on early polyphony. We covered several genres of monophony in the last couple episodes, highlighting its purpose as a way for monks in the monasteries to unite their minds and hearts to God. As we approach the end of the first millennium, singers of chant start turning things up a notch. In fact, as early as 900 AD, there are documented accounts of multiple voices singing together in harmony. That is, each voice sings a different line of music at the same time, creating a more expansive vocal texture and more interesting sound. The earliest version of this was named organum because the resulting sound is like that of an organ, the history of which we'll explore later in the show. So how was it done? Well, first of all, this early polyphony was intimately connected to chant, which, as we know, pervaded monastic life throughout the first 1,000 years after Christ. The idea, at least in the beginning, was that to embellish a line of sung chant, certain singers would sing higher or lower notes in parallel motion with the chant. So the singers are singing at the same rhythm, but on different pitches. This harmonization of chant would mostly take place on special feasts of the church year, taking the performance of the liturgical music to a new level of solemnity and or celebration. Around the year 1000, with the advent of primitive music notation, we know that singers were reading off of part books to jog their memory while singing this kind of organum. Keep in mind that it was still such an oral tradition that the singers really just needed basic markings reminding them to sing higher or lower and when. In the 1100s, we encounter another style of polyphony, two-voice Aquitanian organum coming out of the monasteries of, you guessed it, Aquitaine in southern France. This type is characterized by sustained long tones in the bottom voice, while the upper voice would sing an extremely melismatic, rhythmically free melody over top. Now we need to put on the brakes and pause the time machine in Paris at the great Cathedral of Notre Dame. This church was not only the center of worship in Paris, but a great center of learning, including, of course, for singing and music theory. Leoninus, our first composer of the day, or Leonin for short, provided music for Notre Dame, especially during the latter half of the 1100s. His most famous output is contained in the Magnus Liber Organi, and he is considered one of the great masters of organum writing. He only concerned himself with the gradual and the Alleluia chants, however, not turning the ordinary of the Mass, that is the Kyrie, Gloria, Sanctus, etc., into polyphony. Leonin's music was characterized by the novel discant clausula sections of his pieces, where both voices would move quickly, following rhythmic modes or standardized patterns. This kind of polyphony was much more difficult to sing without more specific notation. So we find that more and more music is being written down at this time with very precise rhythmic markings. Leonin was succeeded at Notre Dame by Perotinus the Great, or Periton for short. Periton basically took Leonin's techniques and made them even more intricate. We're moving up to 3 or 4 voices as a standard now, and almost all of those voices would be moving in tight rhythm against each other. Of course, this meant that performers were allowed less rhythmic freedom, because if you think about it, if 3 or 4 voices are moving freely, even the best ensemble would have difficulty avoiding complete cacophony. Leonin and Periton went down in history as part of the Notre Dame School of Composition, the principles of which eventually spread all over Europe. In the 1300s, we meet Guillaume de Machaut. Machaut traveled much for his career, but ended up consistently at the cathedral in Reims. He worked solidly within 3 and 4 voice polyphony, and we place him as the first to create a complete 4-part polyphonic setting of the Mass Ordinary, his Messe de Notre Dame, or Mass of Our Lady. It is thoroughly medieval in sound, and yet was so novel and stirring to the listener. To create a coherent whole between the Mass movements, Machaut based each one on the same musical theme, or a short, catchy bit of melody. Michaud's work sets the stage for other composers to follow suit, setting the Mass Ordinary polyphonically for use at any time during the church year. Born in 1397 to usher in the 15th century is Guillaume Dufay. Dufay worked in Florence for a bit, starting around 1435, as a member of the papal chapel when the Pope temporarily had to step out of Rome. That's a story for another day. But had studied in and ultimately became associated with the Burgundian lands, more specifically Cambrai. There is evidence that Dufay was very close to a couple of the Dukes of Burgundy. He composed an impressive amount of music for the court and the church in all the major forms and genres of the day. Reacting to the fall of Catholic Constantinople to the Ottoman Turks in 1453 and the military spirit of the church which followed, Dufay and his contemporaries began to use as their musical themes some of the famous melodies and texts of the culture, even from secular sources. L'homme armé, or the armed man, was the most popular melody. Dufay and many other composers used this melody as a cantus firmus in their mass settings and other sacred pieces. A cantus firmus is like the oldest version of subliminal messaging in a well-crafted TV ad. It's a pre-existing melody used as a foundation for the larger polyphonic form of music. The composer would bury this melody in the tenor line, mostly in longer sustained notes, and weave the rest of the vocal lines around it according to the compositional techniques of the day. So you'd have to listen very closely to hear the cantus firmus line weaving itself out. Now, Dufay's Missa L'homme armé, circa 1460, typifies the genre of the cantus firmus mass and provides the principle for motets to be used the same way. What are motets, you may ask? That's for next time. But for now, stick around for my chat with Janet Hunt. Don't touch the remote. We'll be right back.
1: Over the years, humanity has made terrible mistakes. People were treated as less than human, even killed, because they were a different skin color, because they were a different faith, because they were unplanned, unknown, and helpless. But over time, we are slowly learning that we are all God's children, created in His image. And to disregard the value of human life, whether through hate or indifference, is wrong. That all human creation, regardless of race, religion, abilities, or stage of human life, has an inalienable right to life, liberty, and the pursuit of happiness. A right to love and be loved. As Americans, let's cherish the sanctity of life because we know how it feels when others treat us as less than human.

0: have returned to chat with the great Janet Hunt here at St. John's Seminary, the chapel here. So thank you so much, Janet, for coming on the show today.
1: Oh, you're welcome. It's a pleasure.
0: Good. So how long have you been director of music here and lecturer at the seminary? And can you speak to the mass and prayer schedule here?
1: Yes, I just started my 14th year. And we have three sung services every day. There's morning prayer at 7 o'clock, and it's immediately followed by Mass. And then there's a not sung service at 12, where there's a brief examination of conscience. And then at 5 o'clock, we start a holy hour. And that begins with exposition and adoration. And about halfway through that, we begin evening prayer. So we chant evening prayer, and then we have benediction, and then we conclude the holy hour with divine praises, and then we sing whatever the proper Marian antiphon is for the season.
0: Right. That's amazing. So it sounds like the seminarians sing a lot here?
1: They do. Those weekday masses are led by a single cantor, and we have just a regular schedule. And unless it's a feast day, and then I put together a small scola of maybe four or five men, if it's a feast. And then on Sundays, we have 8:30 morning prayer and a 10:30 mass where the full scola sings, and the 10:30 on Sundays during the school year is open to the public.
0: So it sounds like a lot of Gregorian chant is happening here for the Liturgy of the Hours and whatnot. So what other periods of music do you tend to program? Is it basically anything in our tradition?
1: It's mostly, we try, because some of these men have never sung with a pipe organ before. They haven't had that much exposure to the true heritage of Catholic music. And we figure that since we're a teaching institution, we try to do as much of that as we can. We sing either in Latin or in English. Once a month we have a mass in Spanish, because a lot of the men will be going to Spanish-speaking parishes, and that's not so much from a music aspect, but just so that they get used to the run of the mass in Spanish. We do some chant propers in English, and fortunately there's an increasing number of good resources of English translations set to plain song melodies, because we figure since we are an educational institution, we're trying to equip the men so that they can go out to their parishes once they're ordained and have a variety of options that are good and correct.
0: Yeah, well, it sounds like you're doing a great thing here. So today on the show we talked about very early polyphony, so Organum at Notre Dame, the Cantus Firmus Mass, and all of that. And we don't see that so much in our parishes anymore. And we talked a little bit about what might be the reasons for that. Mm-hmm. Can you speak to that at all? Why don't we see this early polyphony anymore?
1: I think it's hard for people in the parish to hold on to. At least plain chant is just a single melody, and it's mostly stepwise, so they can use that to kind of set a contemplative mood. Or if it's later polyphony, like Palestrina, you've got shorter phrase lengths, you can understand the text, and if you pay attention, it follows a pattern of, you know, one voice entering, another one maybe entering at this with the same idea. It's imitative, and so you can start to discern a pattern. And I think earlier things, especially like if you were thinking of Machaut or Dufay, there's very long phrase structures, and you don't have triadic harmony, and people just think it sounds strange.
0: Right, and some of, I know, Perrotin's music is, you know, it takes 2 minutes just to finish a syllable of a word or
1: right.
0: something
1: There's
0: like that.
1: Right, there's that time thing as well. We have experimented a little bit here. One thing we do, even though some of the men don't even read music that are in the scola, we do sing some alternate verses in a psalm where one verse is in unison and the other one was like a faux bourdon setting.
0: Oh, okay.
1: And we have occasionally tried using a plain song hymn and doing the last verse in parallel organum at like fifths in the octave, and that has been very effective.
0: Yeah, and that's the very early version of polyphony, of course. So going back to the idea of the cantus firmus, that was a really standard principle for composition for a long time once composers were dabbling in polyphony. And it kind of ended up, you know, disappearing once we got into Palestrina and some of the high Renaissance. Why do you think the cantus firmus technique was so effective at that time, and why that was a good foundation for polyphony to start?
1: I think it works especially if it's a very recognizable tune, sacred tune, as such as Pongia Lingua or Ave Maris Stella. Maybe when it was a secular tune, maybe it's just because it was naughty and people got away with it. I think maybe the reason it yielded to what we would call the parody mass, where Palestrina or Lassus takes his own or another motet and uses that,

0: as the foundation for structure for the Mass Ordinary was maybe that was just a little bit more flexible. I wonder if maybe with the Cantus Firmus Mass, they felt it was too restrictive after a while.
1: Yeah. Well, thank you so much for your input for today, and I hope to come back soon and hear your expertise on some other things. So thank you, Janet.
0: Oh, thank you very much.
2: Hi, everyone. I'm Jay Fadden, and I want to invite you to join us this Monday for This is the Day, as we take a closer look at Pope Leo XIV's new encyclical, Magnifica Humanitas, with Lisa Wheeler. Lisa is of Carmel Communications, and she'll talk about the Holy Father's message on human dignity. So join us Monday for This is the Day, right here on Catholic TV, which is America's Catholic Television Network.

It's one thing to explain how this very early choral music works. It's another thing entirely to bring it right into your home. My colleagues and I will perform an excerpt from one of Perrotin's graduals, Alleluia Nativitas, for Christmas, followed by the Kyrie from Dufay's Missa L'Homme-Armé. See if you can pick out the sustained notes in the tenor voice. This is the cantus firmus on which the entire Mass is based.

The early polyphony of the medieval period is clearly an important stepping stone to what comes after, as we'll see. But the sound of it and the logistics of it, with its length and the rhythmic skill required within the choir, sounds understandably foreign to our modern ears. We've discussed a few reasons why it is reserved more for the concert hall nowadays, and I recommend you go check it out if you're intrigued. One ensemble specializing in music this early is Blue Heron, based right here in the Boston area. Their concerts often take place nearby and will give you a taste of this music in a live setting. While the door in our timeline is now open to the infinite possibilities that polyphonic music offers. Today, we looked at how composers treated the mass movements polyphonically, but I hinted that, of course, there's more. There was another genre of choral music coming out of the woodwork alongside polyphonic masses at this time. It only has 5 letters in the name, but has spanned more than 5 centuries. Next time on A Sacred Note, the motet. See you then.

0: beauty. We read in the Book of Wisdom, "For from the greatness and the beauty of created things, their original author by analogy is seen." That's from the Book of Wisdom. You know, they say that beauty is in the eye of the beholder, but there are some places and moments and things in this life that cannot help but captivate everyone. Like here. St. Thomas Aquinas gave a very simple definition for beauty. Id quod visum placet, that which upon being seen pleases. I am pleased beyond words to be standing here on the island of Oahu as we look upon this glorious scene, part of the wonder of God's creation here on earth. And being seen, it is pleasant. It's beautiful. I don't know about you, but I can't help but think of God the Creator as I look out on this expanse. How good is the good God in fashioning such delight for our senses? As I say, the Book of Wisdom puts it succinctly. For from the greatness and beauty of created things, their original author, by analogy, is seen.
1: Now, let's be honest. The Bible is easily the most confusing, most misunderstood book in the history of the world. Why is it so misunderstood? How do all these random time periods, these random people, these random stories, how do they all fit together? And what do they really mean for me in my life? This is not going to be like your grandma's Bible study. Is it possible to live as a good Catholic and not read Scripture? How do I know what to take literally and what to take symbolically? Why would God allow all that violence if he's a God of love?
2: Yeah, that's a good one. That's a good
1: In this study, we're gonna take a journey through the basic story of Scripture from Genesis all the way through Revelation.
3: And so I was like, whoa, okay, this changes things a little bit.
1: So when we come to know the story, we come to understand our place in the story.

0: My name is Miriam. I was named after the Blessed Mother because two of my grandmothers were Mary, so that's why I got that name. And I love my Miraculous Medal. I leave it on 24 hours a day. And I pray to Mary for all my family.
1: I think Our Lady of the Miraculous Medal is the most beautiful statue of Mary in the whole world. I think it's that way because she has her eyes cast down and her hands held out like a real mother. And it makes me feel as though she's only paying attention to the person right in front of her. And she gives you more than you ask for. When I was single, I was looking for someone to marry. I prayed to Mary to send me anyone, and she sent me the best girl in the whole world.
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For thus says the Lord, the designer and maker of the earth, designing it to be lived in, not as an empty waste. I am the Lord, and there is no other. Do you question me about my children? Tell me how to treat the work of my hands? Shall the clay say to the potter, what are you doing? Instead, shout for joy and be glad forever in what I am creating. Lord, you are our Father. We are the clay, and you are potter. We are all the work of your hand.

0: The angel of the Lord declared to Mary,
1: and she conceived of the Holy Spirit.
0: Hail Mary, full of grace, the Lord is with thee. Blessed art thou among women, and blessed is the fruit of thy womb, Jesus.
1: Holy Mary, Mother of God, pray for us sinners, now and at the hour of our death. Amen.
0: Behold, the handmaid of the Lord.
1: Be it done unto me according to thy word.
0: Hail Mary, full of grace, the Lord is with thee. Blessed art thou among women, and blessed is the fruit of thy womb, Jesus.
1: Holy Mary, Mother of God, pray for us sinners, now and at the hour of our death. Amen.
0: And the Word was made flesh,
1: and dwelt among us.
0: Hail Mary, full of grace, the Lord is with thee. Blessed art thou among women, and blessed is the fruit of thy womb, Jesus.
1: Holy Mary, Mother of God, pray for us sinners, now and at the hour of our death. Amen.
0: Pray for us, O Holy Mother of God,
1: that we may be made worthy of the promises of Christ.
0: Let us pray. Pour forth, we beseech thee, O Lord, thy grace into our hearts, that we, to whom the incarnation of Christ, thy Son, was made known by the message of an angel, may by his passion and cross be brought to the glory of his resurrection, through Christ our Lord.
1: Amen.

Hello, everyone. I'm Father Reed. Thank you for joining me today in praying the joyful mysteries of the Most Holy Rosary of the Blessed Virgin Mary. We're in Ireland, actually in beautiful Glendalough, located in the Valley of the Two Lakes. It's quite a tourist attraction for many reasons, because of its natural beauty and wildlife and archaeology, but also because of the deep faith, the Catholic faith that has been preserved and spread from this place. Saint Kevin himself established a monastery here in the 6th century. And in fact, this is the parish church dedicated to Saint Kevin. And we just thought it would be a wonderful place to be able to pray together today the joyful mysteries of the Rosary. So let's begin our prayer. In the name of the Father, and of the Son, and of the Holy Spirit, amen. I believe in God, the Father Almighty, creator of heaven and earth, and in Jesus Christ, his only Son, our Lord, who was conceived by the Holy Spirit, born of the Virgin Mary, suffered under Pontius Pilate, was crucified, died, and was buried. He descended into hell. The third day he rose again. He ascended into heaven and is seated at the right hand of the Father. From there he shall come to judge the living and the dead. I believe in the Holy Spirit, the Holy Catholic Church, the communion of saints, the forgiveness of sins, the resurrection of the body, and life everlasting. Amen. Our Father, who art in heaven, hallowed be thy name. Thy kingdom come, thy will be done, on earth as it is in heaven. Give us this day our daily bread, and forgive us our trespasses, as we forgive those who trespass against us. And lead us not into temptation, but deliver us from evil. Amen. Hail Mary, full of grace, the Lord is with thee.

is with thee. Blessed art thou among women, and blessed is the fruit of thy womb, Jesus. Holy Mary, Mother of God, pray for us sinners, now and at the hour of our death. Amen. Hail Mary, full of grace, the Lord is with thee. Blessed art thou among women, and blessed is the fruit of thy womb, Jesus. Holy Mary, Mother of God, pray for us sinners, now and at the hour of our death. Amen. Hail Mary, full of grace, the Lord is with thee. Blessed art thou among women, and blessed is the fruit of thy womb, Jesus. Holy Mary, Mother of God, pray for us sinners, now and at the hour of our death. Amen. Glory be to the Father, and to the Son, and to the Holy Spirit, as it was in the beginning, is now, and ever shall be, world without end. Amen. The first joyful mystery, the Annunciation. It was the angel Gabriel that brought this incredible announcement, and Mary said yes to God's plan, God's will for her. And so there was such an intimacy between Mary and Jesus from that first moment of his conception. Let's not forget that she felt the life of Jesus grow within her. The connection between her heart and his is so incredibly close, so unbelievably intimate. And so we ask for the Blessed Mother's intercession, her prayers for us today, because she is so very close and has been since that moment of the Annunciation. Our Father, who art in heaven, hallowed be thy name. Thy kingdom come, thy will be done, on earth as it is in heaven. Give us this day our daily bread, and forgive us our trespasses, as we forgive those who trespass against us. And lead us not into temptation, but deliver us from evil. Amen. Hail Mary, full of grace, the Lord is with thee. Blessed art thou among women, and blessed is the fruit of thy womb, Jesus. Holy Mary, Mother of God, pray for us sinners, now and at the hour of our death. Amen. Hail Mary, full of grace, the Lord is with thee. Blessed art thou among women, and blessed is the fruit of thy womb, Jesus. Holy Mary, Mother of God, pray for us sinners, now and at the hour of our death. Amen. Hail Mary, full of grace, the Lord is with thee. Blessed art thou among women, and blessed is the fruit of thy womb, Jesus. Holy Mary, Mother of God, pray for us sinners, now and at the hour of our death. Amen. Hail Mary, full of grace, the Lord is with thee. Blessed art thou among women, and blessed is the fruit of thy womb, Jesus. Holy Mary, Mother of God, pray for us sinners, now and at the hour of our death. Amen. Hail Mary, full of grace, the Lord is with thee. Blessed art thou among women, and blessed is the fruit of thy womb, Jesus. Holy Mary, Mother of God, pray for us sinners, now and at the hour of our death. Amen. Hail Mary, full of grace, the Lord is with thee. Blessed art thou among women, and blessed is the fruit of thy womb, Jesus. Holy Mary, Mother of God, pray for us sinners, now and at the hour of our death. Amen. Hail Mary, full of grace, the Lord is with thee. Blessed art thou among women, and blessed is the fruit of thy womb, Jesus. Holy Mary, Mother of God, pray for us sinners, now and at the hour of our death. Amen. Hail Mary, full of grace, the Lord is with thee. Blessed art thou among women, and blessed is the fruit of thy womb, Jesus. Holy Mary, Mother of God, pray for us sinners, now and at the hour of our death. Amen. Hail Mary, full of grace, the Lord is with thee. Blessed art thou among women, and blessed is the fruit of thy womb, Jesus. Holy Mary, Mother of God, pray for us sinners, now and at the hour of our death. Amen. Hail Mary, full of grace, the Lord is with thee. Blessed art thou among women, and blessed is the fruit of thy womb, Jesus. Holy Mary, Mother of God, pray for us sinners, now and at the hour of our death. Amen. Glory be to the Father, and to the Son, and to the Holy Spirit, as it was in the beginning, is now, and ever shall be, world without end. Amen. O my Jesus, forgive us our sins. Save us from the fires of hell. Lead all souls into heaven, especially those who are in most need of thy mercy.
The second joyful mystery, the visitation. We know from the gospel account that Mary went to visit her kinswoman, Elizabeth, who was also with child. And in that moment, they encountered one another. And as people of faith, as women of faith, they shared that faith one to the other. It is in the encounter that we have with one another, be it here praying the rosary together, at Sunday Mass, at our parish, in quiet conversation with a friend. It is in that encounter, one with the other, each of us made in the likeness of the Creator, that we truly encounter the Lord Jesus. So as Mary encountered Elizabeth and brought Jesus with her, carrying him in her womb, they experienced a moment of great faith, of faith sharing. And that happens whenever we encounter one another, especially in our prayer. And so together we pray, Our Father, who art in heaven, hallowed be thy name. Thy kingdom come, thy will be done on earth as it is in heaven. Give us this day our daily bread, and forgive us our trespasses, as we forgive those who trespass against us. And lead us not into temptation, but deliver us from evil. Amen. Hail Mary, full of grace, the Lord is with thee. Blessed art thou among women, and blessed is the fruit of thy womb, Jesus. Holy Mary, Mother of God, pray for us sinners, now and at the hour of our death. Amen. Hail Mary, full of grace, the Lord is with thee. Blessed art thou among women, and blessed is the fruit of thy womb, Jesus. Holy Mary, Mother of God, pray for us sinners, now and at the hour of our death. Amen. Hail Mary, full of grace, the Lord is with thee. Blessed art thou among women, and blessed is the fruit of thy womb, Jesus. Holy Mary, Mother of God, pray for us sinners, now and at the hour of our death. Amen. Hail Mary, full of grace, the Lord is with thee. Blessed art thou among women, and blessed is the fruit of thy womb, Jesus. Holy Mary, Mother of God, pray for us sinners, now and at the hour of our death. Amen. Hail Mary, full of grace, the Lord is with thee. Blessed art thou among women, and blessed is the fruit of thy womb, Jesus. Holy Mary, Mother of God, pray for us sinners, now and at the hour of our death. Amen. Hail Mary, full of grace, the Lord is with thee. Blessed art thou among women, and blessed is the fruit of thy womb, Jesus. Holy Mary, Mother of God, pray for us sinners, now and at the hour of our death. Amen. Hail Mary, full of grace, the Lord is with thee. Blessed art thou among women, and blessed is the fruit of thy womb, Jesus. Holy Mary, Mother of God, pray for us sinners, now and at the hour of our death. Amen. Hail Mary, full of grace, the Lord is with thee. Blessed art thou among women, and blessed is the fruit of thy womb, Jesus. Holy Mary, Mother of God, pray for us sinners, now and at the hour of our death. Amen. Hail Mary, full of grace, the Lord is with thee. Blessed art thou among women, and blessed is the fruit of thy womb, Jesus. Holy Mary, Mother of God, pray for us sinners, now and at the hour of our death. Amen. Hail Mary, full of grace, the Lord is with thee. Blessed art thou among women, and blessed is the fruit of thy womb, Jesus. Holy Mary, Mother of God, pray for us sinners, now and at the hour of our death. Amen. Glory be to the Father, and to the Son, and to the Holy Spirit, as it was in the beginning, is now, and ever shall be, world without end. Amen. O my Jesus, forgive us our sins. Save us from the fires of hell. Lead all souls into heaven, especially those who are in most need of thy mercy. The third joyful mystery, the Nativity, the birth of Jesus. We think of that glorious night, that mystery we celebrate each year at Christmas. The wonderful hymns of that season. Angels we have heard on high. Away in a manger. O come, let us adore him, Christ the Lord. In that moment of the Nativity, earth meets heaven. The divine person takes on our human condition. We, as a human family, encounter God in a most incredible way,

in the flesh in a baby placed in an animal feeder. Our Father, who art in heaven, hallowed be thy name. Thy kingdom come, thy will be done on earth as it is in heaven. Give us this day our daily bread, and forgive us our trespasses, as we forgive those who trespass against us. And lead us not into temptation, but deliver us from evil. Amen. Hail, Mary, full of grace, the Lord is with thee. Blessed art thou among women, and blessed is the fruit of thy womb, Jesus. Holy Mary, Mother of God, pray for us sinners, now and at the hour of our death. Amen. Hail, Mary, full of grace, the Lord is with thee. Blessed art thou among women, and blessed is the fruit of thy womb, Jesus. Holy Mary, Mother of God, pray for us sinners, now and at the hour of our death. Amen. Hail, Mary, full of grace, the Lord is with thee. Blessed art thou among women, and blessed is the fruit of thy womb, Jesus. Holy Mary, Mother of God, pray for us sinners, now and at the hour of our death. Amen. Hail, Mary, full of grace, the Lord is with thee. Blessed art thou among women, and blessed is the fruit of thy womb, Jesus. Holy Mary, Mother of God, pray for us sinners, now and at the hour of our death. Amen. Hail, Mary, full of grace, the Lord is with thee. Blessed art thou among women, and blessed is the fruit of thy womb, Jesus. Holy Mary, Mother of God, pray for us sinners, now and at the hour of our death. Amen. Hail, Mary, full of grace, the Lord is with thee. Blessed art thou among women, and blessed is the fruit of thy womb, Jesus. Holy Mary, Mother of God, pray for us sinners, now and at the hour of our death. Amen. Hail, Mary, full of grace, the Lord is with thee. Blessed art thou among women, and blessed is the fruit of thy womb, Jesus. Holy Mary, Mother of God, pray for us sinners, now and at the hour of our death. Amen. Hail, Mary, full of grace, the Lord is with thee. Blessed art thou among women, and blessed is the fruit of thy womb, Jesus. Holy Mary, Mother of God, pray for us sinners, now and at the hour of our death. Amen. Hail, Mary, full of grace, the Lord is with thee. Blessed art thou among women, and blessed is the fruit of thy womb, Jesus. Holy Mary, Mother of God, pray for us sinners, now and at the hour of our death. Amen. Hail, Mary, full of grace, the Lord is with thee. Blessed art thou among women, and blessed is the fruit of thy womb, Jesus. Holy Mary, Mother of God, pray for us sinners, now and at the hour of our death. Amen. Glory be to the Father, and to the Son, and to the Holy Spirit, as it was in the beginning, is now, and ever shall be, world without end. Amen. O my Jesus, forgive us our sins. Save us from the fires of hell. Lead all souls into heaven, especially those who are in most need of thy mercy. The fourth joyful mystery, the presentation of Jesus in the temple. Joseph and Mary brought their child to the temple to be presented so as to fulfill their duty. And in doing that, they encountered Simeon, who prophesied about the sufferings that their child would endure. And he predicted too that a sword would pierce Mary's heart. And from that moment on, whenever she looked at her precious child, she knew that he would suffer and that so would she. But Simeon also prophesied that many would be saved because of his suffering and hers. Our lives are, by their very nature, filled with suffering and tragedy. But oftentimes, through tragedy comes hope. And so we pray that God would give us hope, even in the midst of our difficulties. Our Father, who art in heaven, hallowed be thy name. Thy kingdom come, thy will be done on earth as it is in heaven. Give us this day our daily bread, and forgive us our trespasses, as we forgive those who trespass against us. And lead us not into temptation, but deliver us from evil. Amen. Hail, Mary, full of grace, the Lord is with thee. Blessed art thou among women, and blessed is the fruit of thy womb, Jesus. Holy Mary, Mother of God, pray for us sinners, now and at the hour of our death. Amen.
Hail Mary, full of grace, the Lord is with thee. Blessed art thou among women, and blessed is the fruit of thy womb, Jesus. Holy Mary, Mother of God, pray for us sinners, now and at the hour of our death. Amen. Hail Mary, full of grace, the Lord is with thee. Blessed art thou among women, and blessed is the fruit of thy womb, Jesus. Holy Mary, Mother of God, pray for us sinners, now and at the hour of our death. Amen. Hail Mary, full of grace, the Lord is with thee. Blessed art thou among women, and blessed is the fruit of thy womb, Jesus. Holy Mary, Mother of God, pray for us sinners, now and at the hour of our death. Amen. Hail Mary, full of grace, the Lord is with thee. Blessed art thou among women, and blessed is the fruit of thy womb, Jesus. Holy Mary, Mother of God, pray for us sinners, now and at the hour of our death. Amen. Hail Mary, full of grace, the Lord is with thee. Blessed art thou among women, and blessed is the fruit of thy womb, Jesus. Holy Mary, Mother of God, pray for us sinners, now and at the hour of our death. Amen. Hail Mary, full of grace, the Lord is with thee. Blessed art thou among women, and blessed is the fruit of thy womb, Jesus. Holy Mary, Mother of God, pray for us sinners, now and at the hour of our death. Amen. Hail Mary, full of grace, the Lord is with thee. Blessed art thou among women, and blessed is the fruit of thy womb, Jesus. Holy Mary, Mother of God, pray for us sinners, now and at the hour of our death. Amen. Hail Mary, full of grace, the Lord is with thee. Blessed art thou among women, and blessed is the fruit of thy womb, Jesus. Holy Mary, Mother of God, pray for us sinners, now and at the hour of our death. Amen. Hail Mary, full of grace, the Lord is with thee. Blessed art thou among women, and blessed is the fruit of thy womb, Jesus. Holy Mary, Mother of God, pray for us sinners, now and at the hour of our death. Amen. Glory be to the Father, and to the Son, and to the Holy Spirit, as it was in the beginning, is now, and ever shall be, world without end. Amen. O my Jesus, forgive us our sins, save us from the fires of hell. Lead all souls into heaven, especially those who are in most need of thy mercy. The fifth and the final joyful mystery, the finding of Jesus in the temple. Certainly, Mary and Joseph were completely overjoyed finding their son, and he said to them, "Did you not know that I had to be in my Father's house?" So they learned firsthand the intimate relationship that Jesus had enjoyed with his Father. And then the gospel tells us, the account tells us that Jesus was obedient to them. And so we learn that Jesus, though he is the Son of God, learned obedience from his relationship to his parents and his family, and he learned obedience from what he would suffer. As we meditate on this mystery of the finding of Jesus in the temple, we pray for the grace to be obedient to God's will in our lives and to learn from Jesus himself about the intimate relationship that we share as redeemed men and women baptized into the family of God the Father. Our Father, who art in heaven, hallowed be thy name. Thy kingdom come, thy will be done on earth as it is in heaven. Give us this day our daily bread, and forgive us our trespasses as we forgive those who trespass against us. And lead us not into temptation, but deliver us from evil. Amen. Hail Mary, full of grace, the Lord is with thee. Blessed art thou among women, and blessed is the fruit of thy womb, Jesus. Holy Mary, Mother of God, pray for us sinners, now and at the hour of our death. Amen. Hail Mary, full of grace, the Lord is with thee. Blessed art thou among women, and blessed is the fruit of thy womb, Jesus. Holy Mary, Mother of God, pray for us sinners, now and at the hour of our death. Amen. Hail Mary, full of grace, the Lord is with thee. Blessed art thou among women, and blessed is the fruit of thy womb, Jesus. Holy Mary, Mother of God, pray for us sinners, now and at the hour of our death. Amen. Hail Mary, full of grace, the Lord is with thee. Blessed art thou among women, and blessed is the fruit of thy womb, Jesus. Holy Mary, Mother of God, pray for us sinners,
now and at the hour of our death. Amen.

now and at the hour of our death. Amen. Hail Mary, full of grace, the Lord is with thee. Blessed art thou among women, and blessed is the fruit of thy womb, Jesus. Holy Mary, Mother of God, pray for us sinners, now and at the hour of our death. Amen. Hail Mary, full of grace, the Lord is with thee. Blessed art thou among women, and blessed is the fruit of thy womb, Jesus. Holy Mary, Mother of God, pray for us sinners, now and at the hour of our death. Amen. Hail Mary, full of grace, the Lord is with thee. Blessed art thou among women, and blessed is the fruit of thy womb, Jesus. Holy Mary, Mother of God, pray for us sinners, now and at the hour of our death. Amen. Hail Mary, full of grace, the Lord is with thee. Blessed art thou among women, and blessed is the fruit of thy womb, Jesus. Holy Mary, Mother of God, pray for us sinners, now and at the hour of our death. Amen. Hail Mary, full of grace, the Lord is with thee. Blessed art thou among women, and blessed is the fruit of thy womb, Jesus. Holy Mary, Mother of God, pray for us sinners, now and at the hour of our death. Amen. Glory be to the Father, and to the Son, and to the Holy Spirit, as it was in the beginning, is now, and ever shall be, world without end. Amen. O my Jesus, forgive us our sins, save us from the fires of hell, lead all souls into heaven, especially those who are in most need of thy mercy. Hail, Holy Queen, Mother of Mercy, our life, our sweetness, and our hope. To thee do we cry, poor banished children of Eve. To thee do we send up our sighs, mourning and weeping in this valley of tears. Turn then, most gracious Advocate, thine eyes of mercy toward us, and after this our exile, show unto us the blessed fruit of thy womb, Jesus. O clement, O loving, O sweet Virgin Mary, pray for us, O Holy Mother of God, that we may be made worthy of the promises of Christ. Let us pray. O God, whose only begotten Son, by whose life, death, and resurrection has purchased for us the rewards of everlasting life, grant, we beseech thee, that by meditating on these mysteries of the Most Holy Rosary of the Blessed Virgin Mary, we may both imitate what they contain and obtain what they promise through the same Christ our Lord. Amen. May the divine assistance remain always with us. May the souls of the faithful departed, through the mercy of God, rest in peace. Holy Mother, with thy loving child, thy blessing give to us this day. In the name of the Father, and of the Son, and of the Holy Spirit. Amen. Well, thank you for joining me in praying these joyful mysteries of the Most Holy Rosary here in the beautiful Valley of Glendalough before the Church of St. Kevin, who founded the monastic enclosure here in the 6th century. It's been wonderful praying with you here in Ireland. May God bless you, and may you know always the love and the powerful intercession of the Blessed Mother of Jesus.

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1: For thus says the Lord, the designer and maker of the earth, designing it to be lived in, not as an empty waste. I am the Lord, and there is no other. Do you question me about my children? Tell me how to treat the work of my hands? Shall the clay say to the potter, what are you doing? Instead, shout for joy and be glad forever in what I am creating. Lord, you are our Father. We are the clay, and you are potter. We are all the work of your hand.
2: Hi, everyone. I'm Jay Fadden, and I want to invite you to join us this Monday for This is the Day as we take a closer look at Pope Leo XIV's new encyclical, Magnifica Humanitas, with Lisa Wheeler. Lisa is of Carmel Communications, and she'll talk about the Holy Father's

0: message on human dignity. So join us Monday for This Is the Day right here on Catholic TV, which is America's Catholic Television Network.
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0: Today, we are observing the Chicky Pandas in their natural habitat. It turns out it's not the misty mountains of China, but instead in a treehouse studio deep in the heart of England.
1: It's a very quiet day in the Cheeky Pandas treehouse studio.
2: The pandas have been busy rehearsing and are now taking an exercise break. Milo and Lulu have gone for a bike ride, and Rory and CJ are out for a run.
1: Benji, however, has decided to stay at the studio and exercise his tummy muscles. Hello, Benji. You seem to have almost finished a whole pizza on your own.
3: Oops. Pardon me. Yes, I had my favourite topping.
1: Ah, bamboo, of course.
3: Yuck. That's Milo's favourite. I had Brussels sprouts and cabbage. I always save the last piece with the most topping for someone special. Me. It will make the perfect snack later. I'm going to keep it in the box with a sign saying, do not eat.
1: Here come CJ and Rory back from their run.
3: Hi, guys.
4: Hi, Benji.
5: Are you ready to carry on rehearsing?
3: Sure am.
6: I'll be along in a minute. I'm just going to grab something to eat. Now, what do I feel like eating? Pizza. Yes. Oh, Benji's. Do not eat.
1: What do you think you should do?
6: Well, it is Benji's, and it does say do not eat. Maybe just a sniff will be enough.
1: Oh no, you've eaten it all.
6: Oops, I just meant to smell it. If I put the box back, perhaps he won't notice. I have to go back and rehearse now.
3: Great rehearsal, guys. My tummy's rumbling. It must be time for my last slice of pizza. My pizza! My pizza! Where is my last piece of pizza?
6: What happened was, well, there was this, I may have eaten it.
3: No! That was the best piece with extra sprouts and cabbage.
6: Oh, Benji, I'm
3: Oh, this is bad. This is very bad. I need to play my drum for a while. Alone.
1: Poor Benji is very sad, CJ. Did you think about how upset he would be before you ate his last slice of pizza?
6: No, I didn't. It all just happened so fast. It's a bit of a blur. I didn't find it very easy to say the word
1: Ah, do you mean the word sorry?
6: Yes, that's the one.
1: Sorry is not always an easy word to say.
6: I wonder how I can make it up, dear. Are you thinking what I'm thinking? To the bamboo phone! Hello, I need to order an extra large Brussels sprout and cabbage pizza. You want me to enter how many? I only want one. Oh, right away, please. Thank you.

0: It's the Pandaroo delivery. Awesome.
1: Whoa. There must be a bazillion pizzas in here. But where did they all come from?
0: I ordered you one because I'm very truly sorry for eating your last slice. I thought perhaps if I ordered one, it would make things better.
1: You didn't need to do that, CJ. You've said sorry and I forgive you. I know it wasn't easy for you to say, but how did we end up with 111 pizzas?
0: Have you tried typing with panda fingers? I must have hit the one button 3 times.
2: You know, pandas, this reminds me of a story in your Bibles that Jesus once told about a woman who wanted to show him she was really sorry. She washed Jesus' feet and shed some very precious perfume with him.
1: What happened next?
2: Well, Benji, Jesus forgave her because she was truly sorry. And he will always forgive us when we're sorry too. I think we've all learned some important lessons today, haven't we?
0: Yes. Number one, even though it's not always easy, when we do something wrong, it's really important to say sorry.
3: And Jesus will always forgive us.
1: Oh, and number two, never let a panda order your pizza.
0: Thanks, Mr. Narrator. You've given me a great idea for a song.
4: To the song machine!

You're going to need me. You're going to need us. All of us. You're going to need our technical skills, our math, our engineering skills. You're going to need our help with your water, your air, your food. You're going to need our organizational skills, our problem-solving skills. You're going to need our determination, our honesty, our compassion. You're going to need the next generation of leaders to face the challenges the future will bring. And we promise we'll be there when you need us.

0: Since the founding of our first Canadian Council in 1897, we have worked hard to serve our church, our country, and those in need. Among us are representatives of the Crown.
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3: 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You can count on me.
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11: What do hymns, holy water, and incense have to do with defending human rights around the world? Starts with an S.
12: Okay, hymns, holy water, incense, starts with an S. Singing, sprinkling, smelling our way to justice.
11: Social
12: media, social security, socialism.
11: Catholic social teaching. It's a set of principles for a decent, just, and peaceful society. Whether we're Catholic, practice another faith, or aren't religious at all.
12: I knew that. These principles flow from a question Catholics try to ask themselves. How do they apply church on Sundays to the way that they live the rest of the week?
11: Well, how should they live their daily lives?
12: Singing, sprinkling, and smelling.
11: We have a lot to learn. Welcome to Catholic Central. I'm Libby.
12: And I'm Kai.
11: And we're here to ask the musical question, what makes a good Catholic?
12: What makes a good Catholic? Good question. I'll Google it, I guess. Catholicism is first and foremost an artisanal church. This is an ironic selfie. Catholics believe that God lived on earth in the form of Jesus Christ.
11: Okay, that's correct, but it's not the whole story. The faith Catholics celebrate in church offers wisdom for how humans should treat each other in all of society. Jesus preached all the time about caring for the poor and needy and living in peace.
12: The church has been striving for a just society since its beginnings. For 2,000 years, the church has played a key role in opposing evils like slavery, eugenics, fascism, communism.
11: Jesus taught, love your neighbor as yourself.
12: But Libby, have you met my neighbors? I mean, you try loving Justin Bieber songs blasting through the walls at 3 a.m.
11: Okay, yes, Kai, even though your neighbors are insufferable, they're still made in the image of God, which gives them fundamental worth that can't be erased by anything they do or don't do. And just as God exists as a Trinity, Father, Son, and Holy Spirit, relating to each other, we humans are made to be communal and social. We're not complete without each other, even the insufferable ones. And Catholics recognize the reality of sin. People do bad things, but sin isn't only individual things like kicking a puppy. Because we're social, sin can take root in cultures, nations, and social groups.
12: Racism, prejudice, injustice, sin can be part of social structures and systems.
11: Yeah, but so can the grace of God.
12: We are made in the image of God and called to bring gospel values to society.
11: The church has identified 7 major tenets of Catholic social teaching. Full disclosure, we are imperfect in living them out, but they are our goals. First, every human life has value and dignity. Catholics are called to protect life from its beginning in the womb all the way until natural death. And those who have disabilities, illness, who are poor, or are persecuted for any reason.
12: Because each life is precious, Christians are called to work for peaceful resolution of conflicts and preservation of human rights.
11: Second, Catholics believe that the most basic building block for society to flourish is families. The unique bonds shared by spouses, parents, and children, siblings, and extended family.
13: See, families form groups like parishes, trade unions, social clubs, and charitable organizations.
11: People have a right and duty to participate in their community, because if these relationships aren't healthy, forget it. Society as a whole suffers.
13: Third, in every society, there are rights and responsibilities.
11: A just society comes from striking the right balance between our rights about how other people treat us and the responsibilities we have to those around us.
13: Rights without responsibilities isn't community. It's just everyone out for themselves.
11: And of course, responsibility without rights is tyranny.
13: Fourth, Catholics call this one the option for the poor. A basic moral test for a society is how it treats its most vulnerable members.
11: Catholic social teaching instructs us that putting the needs of the poor and vulnerable first is the key to the kingdom of heaven, not just in eternity, but here and now. It's how we can bring about a just society.
13: Whatever you did for the least of mine, you did for me. Now enter into eternal life. Fifth, Catholics believe in the dignity of work and the rights of workers.
11: Work is more than just a way to make a living. It's a form of continuing participation in God's creation.
13: And if the dignity of work is to be protected, then the basic rights of workers must be respected.
11: Take that, Mr. Monopoly.
13: Sixth, solidarity. Catholics are called to empathize and stand with people who suffer.
11: Pope Paul VI taught that if you want peace, work for justice, even when it doesn't personally affect you.
13: Finally, seventh, humans are stewards of God's creation. Care for the environment is a requirement of the Catholic faith.
11: It comes from recognizing we're not the ultimate owners of creation. God has entrusted creation to us. We're called to treat the world around us with care and reverence. It means preserving the world's resources for our children. It's about living in a healthy relationship with all of creation.
13: Boom, yes, I'm gonna buy my ticket to Brazil. I'm gonna go save the rainforest and, whoa! $1,700, that is unselect, unconfirmed. But how am I supposed to be a steward if I can't even get there?
11: Well, you could.
13: Africa, I will walk to Africa and feed orphans.
11: It is great if you're called to go to a poor nation to help out, but not necessary, because wherever you are, you can help build a more decent society.
13: Not as glam, but probably get more done.
11: Someone asked Mother Teresa, now St. Teresa of Calcutta, what they could do to promote world peace. She answered, go home and love your family. Another said, I want to go and join you in your work in Calcutta. She replied, find your own Calcutta.
13: I get it. Maybe your Calcutta is speaking out about an unjust law, volunteering for a charity, or talking to a friend who's feeling lonely.
11: It's also important to learn all you can about the world. Watch documentaries online, read about disasters in far-off places we never hear about. Make friends from different walks of life. We do all this to better understand how we can help.
13: And prayer. Remember, all things happen according to God's will and in God's time. So pray.
11: The tenets of Catholic social teaching give us guidance on what kind of society we are working to create.
13: At its best, the Church focuses on seven areas: the dignity and value of human life, the essential role of strong families and community, recognition of rights and responsibilities,
11: the option for the poor and vulnerable, the dignity of work and the rights of workers, solidarity with those who suffer, and care for God's creation.
13: Catholics are by no means perfect, but imagine a world in which these ideals were lived out fully.
11: Kind of like the kingdom of God.
13: Could be, with God's grace and our care for others. I'm Kai.
11: And I'm Libby. Peace out.

0: My name is Father Ixen Chateau. I have been a priest for 13 years in this great Archdiocese of Boston. My vocation started at a very, very young age. My pastor, who was a great, great pastor from France, he was in Haiti for so many years. I was his altar server for so many years. Then I said, oh, I would like to be a priest like this priest. He was so good. He was involved in people's lives in so many ways. He was the only one who had a car in that village. Whenever someone got sick, they went to see him, to bring the sick to the hospital. He was a great man. He was trying his best to bring people to Christ. I said, wow, I would like to be like him. That's the way my vocation started. Then I went to the high school. I said, I want to be a priest, to be like this great priest. Oh, there is so much joy to come to the Catholic TV Mass, to say the Catholic TV Mass, especially for those who are unable to go to church, they're homebound, they're sick. There are so many nursing homes around here. Whenever I go to the hospital or to a nursing homes or to the shopping malls, everyone always say, oh, I know you, I know you, I know you from the TV, I know you. Almost everywhere I go, people always put their finger at me and say, I know you from the TV. From the Catholic Mass. That gave me lots of joy. Then they always say thank you for doing the Catholic TV Mass. The Catholic TV Mass has touched so, so many lives.
1: In the Catholic Church, there are many leadership roles and titles within the official hierarchy, and it can be a little confusing to keep track of them all. Is an archbishop higher or lower than a cardinal? What's the difference between a priest and a monsignor? And where do deacons fit in all of this? In order to understand this issue, we're going to need to understand the sacrament of orders. Luckily for us, I was just ordained to the diaconate on Saturday, so I've got the inside scoop. This is Catholicism in Focus.

0: While there are a lot of titles within the church, it's helpful to remember that all of the official hierarchical positions fit within one of three categories based on ordination: bishop, presbyter, and deacon. A pope, cardinal, metropolitan, and archbishop are all forms of bishops. The pope is the bishop of Rome, a cardinal is a bishop selected to be an advisor to the pope, a metropolitan is an archbishop designated to be an advisor over several regional dioceses, and an archbishop is simply a bishop of a very large diocese called an archdiocese. For presbyters, or priests, there are what are called deans, pastors, and parochial vicars. A dean is a priest designated to organize and help a region of parishes, although he doesn't exercise any official intermediate authority. A pastor is the head of a particular parish, and a parochial vicar is the assistant to a pastor at a given parish. Some priests can also be designated a monsignor, a chaplain of His Holiness, honorary prelate, or protonotary apostolic, but these are honorary titles that don't signify authority or responsibility. And finally, there are deacons, like myself. Once a part of what was called the minor orders and differentiated between deacons and subdeacons, today we are our own order with no distinction. The only difference one might find would be between permanent deacons, those committed to this order for life, and transitional deacons, people like myself, who plan to be ordained priests in the future, but our ordination is the same. So now that that's out of the way, what the heck do these things even mean? What do bishops, priests, and deacons do? The best place to start would be at the top, or the center, depending on your ecclesiology, where we find the bishop. According to the Dogmatic Constitution on the Church, Lumen Gentium, bishops are considered the successors of the apostles and are thus marked with the fullness of the sacrament of orders, making them the stewards of the grace of the supreme priesthood. What this means is that while priests and deacons also share in the ministry of Christ through ordination, they do so only through participation with the one who is marked with its fullness. The bishop is the bishop who is the high priest, supreme teacher, and chief shepherd of the flock, and thus centrally responsible for the faith of the diocese. As high priest, the bishop acts as the principal celebrant of the Eucharist in the diocese, acting in persona Christi, or in the person of Christ, symbolizing the fullness of the celebration and the unity of the church when he presides with the faithful, surrounded by his helpers, priests and deacons. As the supreme teacher, it is the bishop's responsibility to ensure orthodoxy and faith in his diocese, instilling proper understandings of magisterial teachings, taking part in bishops' conferences to set agendas, and even compiling his own catechism if he wishes. And as chief shepherd, the bishop acts as the central leader of stewardship and governance, assisting pastors, setting protocols, making financial decisions, and even disciplining if necessary. Of course, the church realized even in apostolic times that the central leader could not have intimate contact with all the faithful, and so presbyters and deacons developed to be at his service. What's interesting about this threefold leadership model, and what is commonly misunderstood about it, is that it is not a strictly hierarchical model in which the bishop is above a priest and a priest is above a deacon. Even from the beginning, priests and deacons served different roles and reported directly to the bishop. And for the first few centuries, it was actually much more likely for a deacon to become pope than for a presbyter. So, what did these two offices do? Like bishops, presbyters share in the one priesthood of Christ and thus act in persona Christi. They share in Jesus' threefold ministry of priest, prophet, and king, and are exhorted specifically to preach the gospel, teach the faithful, and celebrate the divine worship. Unlike the bishop, however, the fullness of the priesthood does not rest in them, and so there are some limitations to their ministry. For instance, a priest is responsible for celebrating the Mass, hearing confessions, baptizing, marrying, celebrating funerals, and anointing the sick, just like a bishop. But they are not able to ordain anyone, and can only confirm someone under certain conditions in accordance with the bishop. The same goes for the role as prophets and kings. Like the bishop, they are responsible for teaching and shepherding the flock, usually in charge of individual parish communities, but their ministry must always be at the service of the bishop. To teach something against the bishop's instructions or to lead people in a different direction goes against their ordination. The story completely changes when we get to deacons, who, like bishops and priests, receive the sacrament of orders, only the ordination of a deacon is not to the priesthood of Jesus, only to his ministry. In this way, a deacon is still called to exercise the threefold ministry of Jesus, but this ministry is not exercised in persona Christi, and thus a deacon cannot celebrate Mass. focused on the ministry of service, they are responsible for serving at liturgies, proclaiming the gospel, and providing works of charity for the community. Liturgically, a deacon can also officiate at weddings, baptize infants, preach at Mass, preside at funerals, and lead benediction. What is also distinct about a deacon is that they are not bound by the rule of celibacy, meaning that married men can become deacons. And it's rare that a deacon would hold a full-time staff position at a parish. Given the emphasis on service, deacons are called to have regular jobs and families, offering a bridge between the church and world. And it's because of this great diversity that it can be tempting to focus entirely on what makes these positions different from one another, asking ourselves only what each can and cannot do. And that's helpful for sure. But it's also important to remember what they have in common. Bishops, priests, and deacons all receive the sacrament of orders, a sacrament that consists of oil and the laying on of hands and results in an indelible mark on their souls that can never be removed or tarnished. While the process and effect are slightly different for each one, what they share is most important of all. In the sacramental act, they bind themselves more closely to Christ and commit themselves to a life of service in the church. For me, that's what the sacrament of orders is all about and why I answered the call to be ordained. What about you? Thanks for watching this episode of Catholicism in Focus, made possible by Richard Stady and all the patrons on Patreon. For more, be sure to subscribe to this channel and check out all that this mission has to offer on its many platforms, including blog posts, Instagram pictures and videos, news articles, and much, much more.
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Cathedral in San Antonio, Texas, and from the Archdiocese of Boston at 7 p.m. Masses from around the country every Sunday on the Catholic TV Network.

0: Families come with all sorts of characters. Maybe your family has a funny aunt or an adventurous grandma or that one cousin who radically changes the dynamic of every family reunion. But what really makes a family special isn't just that a group of people are related by blood and marriage. It's also the beauty and fun of life together. Now, families can look very different. Some are big and live in close proximity. Some are small or live far from other relatives. Some have lots of siblings and some very few. Some have lots of aunts and uncles. Some have great-grandparents living with their kids and grandchildren. Large extended families were the norm for most of human existence. The idea of a nuclear family is relatively new in terms of our history. The nuclear family doesn't have anything to do with atomic bombs. This term refers to a household with a father, mother, and their children all living in one household. Now, in many agrarian civilizations, families farmed together and practiced a family trade, but they also communicated and learned from their extended family unit. This would be a family that includes grandparents and cousins and aunts all living more or less in one unit. In the Victorian era, the extended family unit reached its height before the Industrial Revolution caused a major shift in the focus and composition of families. The Industrial Revolution changed work itself, and that meant that more and more families spent time away from each other in factories and offices. By the 1960s in the United States, we see the nuclear family dominating. So which is better, the extended family unit or the nuclear family? David Brooks, in an article called "The Nuclear Family Was a Mistake," and now he's not hiding how he feels about this matter here, he argues that nuclear families are slowly crumbling for the very reason they became so prevalent. Nuclear families emphasize individuality and flexibility, but they lack the larger support structure of extended families, which often share responsibilities and work together as a single social unit. They emphasize community and the common good over individual needs. David Brooks mentions a third type of family, the chosen family. Chosen families are groups of families or individuals who decide to join together into extended family units. A chosen family can have the benefits of strong, shared, common values and ideals, whereas a given family, or the one you're born into, forces you to grow and adapt and practice patience with those you live with. Pope St. John Paul II said, "The family is the first and most vital cell of society." But how big should a family be? The human person thrives in an extended family that shares common wisdom, fraternity, community, and unity. There are also benefits to a family unit that values individuality and freedom. There are advantages to choosing your family, and there are also blessings in learning to love your given family. So maybe a true family is given and chosen. It is large and expansive, yet also values individuality and has strong bonds. It has responsibility to one another, but also allows individuals to thrive. A family shares common values, and the more attention a family pays to the common good, the stronger the family bond. There are lots of different looking families, but there is one family that has all of these qualities, one family that crosses races, generations, and nationalities, one family united by a bond stronger than blood, a family of faith that extends love, care, dignity, and mercy to all, your family and our family, God's family, the church.
1: This is the Catechism of the Catholic Church. It's the official summary written by the Church of everything Catholics believe. So it just sits on the shelf collecting dust. But if the contents of this catechism are unlocked, it can change the world. We believe the catechism isn't a dry, dusty textbook. It's a gift. It's the faithful echo of a God who desires to reveal himself to us. The heart of the catechism is Jesus. And Jesus changes people. We just need to retransform the catechism into a living voice that people can hear. So we're setting out to help unlock

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1: Hi, everyone. I'm Jay Fenton, and I want to invite you to join us this Monday for This is the Day as we take a closer look at Pope Leo XIV's new encyclical, Magnifica Humanitas, with Lisa Wheeler. Lisa is of Carmel Communications, and she'll talk about the Holy Father's message on human dignity. So join us Monday for This is the Day right here on Catholic TV, which is America's Catholic Television Network.
2: Do you know the difference between a house and a home?
3: I think I've heard one of these rhymey quotes like, a house is built with walls and beams, and a home is built with love and dreams.
2: That's Ralph Waldo Emerson, right?
3: Yeah.
2: Or, home is where the heart is.
3: Oh, that's a good one too.
2: I can get the idea that the physical building, like a house, becomes more than a building when a family lives there.
3: Yeah, a family makes the house into a home. It's more than just the beams and walls. It's more than just the physical building.
2: I worry, though, that people don't have the same understanding of the word church.
3: What do you mean?
2: We've heard the word church so many times, but we don't have two different words to refer to its different meaning. There's the physical building made of walls and beams, but the word church really is about something bigger. The word church comes from the Latin ecclesia and from the Greek ekkalein. This means to call out of, and here is used to mean a convocation or an assembly. Ecclesia is used frequently in the Greek Old Testament for the assembly of the chosen people before God. In the church, God is calling together his people from all the ends of the earth.
3: Sounds like more than just a building.
2: Exactly. The church is the family of God. The Father planned this family from the beginning, instituted by Jesus and by his Holy Spirit, brought into being to unite all people into this family of God, also known as the body of Christ. The church has four key characteristics that we profess in the Creed. The church is one, holy, Catholic, and apostolic.
3: The church, it seems, has this visible and invisible reality to it.
2: The church is a visible reality, but also communicates to us the invisible spiritual reality. The church is the body of Christ through which we become united to Jesus, who is the head of the church. In this way, we can say that the church is one, meaning it is united in Jesus. Our membership in this unified family begins with our baptism and is completed when we are confirmed and receive the Eucharist.
3: Well, that would include all people throughout all of time as well, right?
2: Yes. The family of God includes everyone who has been baptized into the church throughout all time. We're all united and part of the family of God, the church. The church isn't perfect. In fact, it's full of sinners and in need of a savior. All these sinners become holy through the help of God's grace. Every age throughout history has been filled with the saints, who are wonderful examples of sinners transformed by the grace of Jesus and their union with the church.
3: These people are witnesses to Jesus' holiness and love in the world. This is how we can say the church is holy. So Jesus makes us holy.
2: Yeah, this means the church is an invitation for all men and women throughout all time, throughout the whole world. Everyone is invited to join the family of God and to be united in Christ in the church. This is what we actually mean when we say the church is Catholic.
3: Well, wait, I thought that was just the name of our religion.
2: Well, in some ways, yes, but the word itself means universal or containing the whole. The church has the fullness of faith and truth and the sacraments and Jesus. And this fullness has always been there since Jesus instituted the church.
3: Not just a building.
2: It's great to have church buildings, but yes, we're talking about the family of God. The church is Catholic because it is given and sent out to the whole human race.
3: The Catechism says in paragraph 845, to reunite all his children, scattered and led astray by sin, the Father willed to call the whole of humanity together into his Son's church. The church is a place where humanity must rediscover its unity and salvation. The church is the world reconciled.
2: We've said the church is one, holy, and Catholic, but one very crucial quality of the church is that it is apostolic.
3: Okay, I know there were apostles that followed Jesus.
2: We call the disciples who followed Jesus apostles because they were sent out by Jesus as witnesses and guardians of everything Jesus taught. The apostles are special witnesses Jesus chose himself, and these apostles hand on the deposit of faith.
3: Do we have apostles today?
2: We have successors to the apostles called bishops. Apostolic succession means the church can be traced back through all the bishops directly to the first apostles and ultimately to Jesus.
3: So the church is the family of God, and God invites everyone to enter this family. And this family of God, the church, is special because it is one, holy, Catholic, and apostolic. And in the church, we are invited to become united to Jesus and everyone who is part of this family of God.
2: Because the church is more than just a building. The church is one, holy, Catholic, and apostolic. The church is the family of God, and the church can be your home.
0: This is the Catechism of the Catholic Church. It's the official summary written by the Church of everything Catholics believe. So it just sits on the shelf collecting dust. But if the contents of this catechism are unlocked, it can change the world. We believe the Catechism isn't a dry, dusty textbook. It's a gift. It's the faithful echo of a God who desires to reveal himself to us. The heart of the Catechism is Jesus. And Jesus changes people. We just need to retransform the Catechism into a living voice that people can hear. So we're setting out to help unlock the Catechism. We're transforming the letter into a living voice for the modern world. 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

0: Okay, maybe you've been here before. Maybe over the weekend you have an existential crisis.
1: This is fine.
0: And then you go to Google and you start searching. Help, Google, I'm having an existential crisis and I need to find something like a church or help. Where's the church closest to me or churches in Dallas, Texas? Please, dear Lord, help me find a church. No, is that just me? And then you find all of these churches that pop up on a map like this. But if you just search the word church, it's crazy that this is a church, and this is a church, but this is also a church, and that's a church, and this is a church. During the time of Jesus, the closest thing to a church would have been the Jewish synagogue, but the first Christians didn't have their own Christian church to go to. And especially when Christianity was outlawed, it's not like you had a local Christian church you could just publicly go to. But actually, that word church is about more than just the building. Growing up as a kid, one of the movies that actually really scarred me was Home Alone, right? Because Kevin, this young kid, wishes that his family had disappeared, and he wakes up the next morning, his whole family's gone. And at first, he revels in his newfound freedom, right? He's having fun, he's doing things he's not supposed to be doing, he's ordering pizza and drinking too much soda. But then after a while, he starts getting lonely. And not only alone, but he starts being opened up and vulnerable to danger. Danger from, you know, guys like this.
2: Marv! Harry?
0: And as a kid, I could relate more to Kevin, but now as an adult, I relate more to the robbers. Having five kids, I've experienced things like this before.
3: Ow! Lego! Ow! Christmas! Oh. That wasn't even a booby trap!
0: See, Kevin wasn't just in a house alone. He was in a, wait for it, home alone. You like that? So if you Google houses for sale, you'll find tons of results. But if you Google home for sale, you might also find results. This analogy, but follow me in this analogy. Home is more than just a building. A home is a place of belonging and community. It's a place of love and support. The people, the community, the love, the shared support, that's what really turns a house into a home. It's not just the building. The church building is important, but the church is more than just a building. The church is the family of God. I mean, we, the church, go to church to join the church.

worship and in communion, and then we hopefully bring that church out into the world. And think about this, what makes a group of people suddenly the church? I mean, it's when a group of people shares in common belief, when they join Jesus and the body of Christ through the sacraments and liturgy, they become the church. And it's more than just the building. The building is where we meet, and buildings are important. But think about this. Imagine how you would act, or how you would live, or how you would speak if in your neighborhood you thought about it that way. Like, I want to gather the family of God together. I want to invite other people into the family of God. And in a weird way, like, your house or your neighborhood could become an extension of church, because where the family of God is, that's where the church is. So the Catechism says in paragraph 784, the church's mission is to be salt of the earth and light of the world. This people is a most sure seed of unity, hope, and salvation for the whole human race. So we believe in the one holy Catholic and apostolic church, and we believe that that church is more than a building. It's the family of God that all of us are invited into. The church is the family of God that we can welcome people into, and it's not just a building. The church is the place where we meet people that God sends into our lives. Just like a home is more than a house, the church is more than a building. The church is the family of God.

0: This is the Catechism of the Catholic Church. It's the official summary written by the Church of everything Catholics believe. So it just sits on the shelf collecting dust. But if the contents of this catechism are unlocked, it can change the world. We believe the Catechism isn't a dry, dusty textbook. It's a gift. It's the faithful echo of a God who desires to reveal himself to us. The heart of the Catechism is Jesus. And Jesus changes people. We just need to retransform the Catechism into a living voice that people can hear. So we're setting out to help unlock the Catechism. 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
1: Libby, we just passed a Yeti!
2: That was a yak!
1: Not as abominable, just as hairy.
2: We made it!
1: Oh, thank goodness. Made it where?
2: The Himalayas, Kai.
1: Okay. Why?
2: To reach the highest summit, Mount Kailash, at the source of the Indus River.
1: That explains nothing!
2: Well, we're talking about the Eucharist today. It's where the Christian faith begins and gives meaning to everything Christians do. It's the source and summit of the faith.
1: Wait. Are you telling me we just hiked 30 miles up 22,000 feet past Yetis?
2: Yes.
1: Hairy monsters either way in the freezing cold just so you could make a pun?
2: Yes, but not just a pun. This is a physical inhabitation of metaphorical reality.
1: I cannot believe you.
2: That's what a lot of the disciples said.
1: I'm going back down. I'll see you back in the studio.
2: Bye.
1: Hot chocolate, Libby. I'm still thawing out.
3: All right, well, can we just start?
1: Look, from here to the end of the episode, every time there's an opportunity for a bad pun, I'm going to make it.
3: Okay, whatever you need.
1: Dough. That's what I need. Boom, first pun.
3: Anyway, as we were saying, according to the Catechism of the Catholic Church, the Eucharist, or Holy Communion, is the source and summit of the Christian life.
1: Yeah, and if that sounds like a pretty big claim, well, it is. What the Church means is that the Eucharist is where the faith comes from. It's the source. And it's also the summit for Christians because it's where everything they are and everything they do in their lives finds ultimate meaning.
3: That is big and bears some explanation.
1: And I will grin and bear that explanation. Pun two.
3: But in all seriousness, today we will discuss what the Eucharist is, where it comes from, and what it means to us today.
1: Okay, that's actually important. I won't sully it with a pun. I'll be a good host.
3: Let's start with what we mean when we say the source of the faith.
1: For that, we need to understand the Last Supper.
3: And not just why everyone was sitting on one side of the table.
1: It was Passover, and Jesus, knowing he was about to be captured and killed, wanted to share a meal with his closest friends, the apostles. And do you know where the term Passover came from? Please pass over the bread, John.
3: Passover is a holy feast important to our Jewish brothers and sisters even today. It observes the time that God delivered the Jewish nation from slavery in Egypt. It's a memorial meal.
1: When I hear the word memorial, I think of Memorial Day. You know, like when you remember those who went before you. Or calling something to mind and actively remembering it.
3: In Jewish tradition, it is so much more than that. The purpose is not just to have thoughts about it, but to make the reality of a moment in the past into a reality now in the present.
1: So when they celebrate the Passover, they believe that they're actually participating in the Passover from slavery to freedom.
3: And even the menu for the Passover is filled with meaning.
1: They had a menu for people about to travel. Unleavened bread, herbs, and a lamb that was sacrificed.
3: And the blood of that lamb was spread on the doorpost and lintel, and death passed over every door that was marked. They also had to eat the flesh of the lamb as part of the meal.
1: Catholics believe that the food of the new Passover, called the Eucharist, is Jesus, the Lamb of God who died on the cross. His sacrifice saves his followers from slavery too, the slavery of death and sin that keeps them from being free to live life to the fullest.
3: So at the Passover celebration we call the Last Supper, Jesus adds something new and important to this memorial meal.
1: From all the foods on the table, Jesus takes the bread. Bread is an interesting choice. It takes a community to make it. You can't pick bread off of a tree. You need someone to till the soil, someone to plant the seed, someone to harvest it, someone to mill it into flour, someone to bake it, and someone to serve it. So Jesus, who has lived and taught and forgiven and healed in community and will soon die for the sake of the community, takes the bread and says, "Take this and eat. This is my body."
3: When we say body, we usually mean our physical body.
4: Thank you.
3: But if you go back to the word used for body, it's the Greek word soma, which means the totality of a person, who they truly are. So Jesus takes the bread and says, "This is my soma, the totality of who I am. This is me." Then he says, "Take and eat. Do this in memory of me."
1: Or like we were saying, make this real in your time.
3: And then Jesus takes a cup filled with wine. He says, "This is my blood."
1: To Jews, blood isn't just part of the body's biochemical system. They saw blood as the life force of a person, their energy.
3: So Jesus is saying, take my life force into you, take my energy into you. But a lot of people might ask, when Jesus says, "This is my body and my blood," is that just a metaphor?
1: Well, what's a metaphor? For putting cows in.
3: No, it's not a metaphor, everyone. Jesus meant it literally.
1: In John's gospel, he says to his followers, "My flesh is true food, and my blood is true drink. Unless you eat the flesh of the Son of Man and drink his blood, you have no life in you."
3: Right, and when he said that, people started, they freaked out.
1: They weren't like, cool, flesh, nice metaphor, Jesus. Like when you said we should poke our eye out if it sins.
3: They knew he meant this statement differently. They said, "This is a hard saying, who can accept it?"
1: And honestly, it is a hard saying.
3: But Catholics know from scripture and experience that it's true. That's why they talk about the real presence of Jesus.
1: Because the body, blood, soul, and divinity of Jesus, the Lamb of God, is really and fully present in the sacrament of Eucharist, or Holy Communion, offered at Mass.
3: As you may remember from other episodes, the Church describes a sacrament as the outward visible sign of an invisible grace. The outward visible sign of Eucharist is the bread and wine.
1: The invisible grace is the real presence of Jesus, who is present in all ways except his outward human form.
3: He's present. He's really there to set us free, to fix what's broken, to pour his love on us and save us from death.
1: And not just eternal death, but the small deaths of our lives, our struggles, our disappointments.
3: And that's why Catholics receiving the Eucharist say amen.
1: Amen doesn't just mean yes or I do believe. It means that you believe it and will make it real in your own life. A source of faith, the Eucharist, that will lead you to the summit of faith, a way of being alive that's energized by the life force of God himself.
3: No wonder we call it a celebration.
1: Exactly. Eucharist, isn't that Greek for Thanksgiving? To sum up, there was the Passover and then the Last Supper. There was the blood of the Lamb and then the body, blood, soul, and divinity of Jesus, the Lamb of God.
3: The sacrament of Eucharist, a sacrifice and memorial meal that leads us from slavery to freedom, that transforms us and brings us home to our real selves, sending us into the world passionate to make a difference. All right, guys, that's it for us. Thank you for joining us, and we'll see you next time.
1: Let's catch up later.

0: joyous occasion for all the children who attend the center and for all of us, and personally me, because 1 billionth meal being served indicates the growth aspiration of Mary's Meals family.
1: Amen. Amen. Amen. Amen. Amen. Amen. Amen. Amen. Amen. Amen. Amen. Amen. Amen. Amen. Amen. Amen. Amen. Amen. Amen. Amen. Amen. Amen. Amen. Amen. Amen. Amen. Amen. Amen. Amen. Amen. Amen. Amen. Amen. Amen. Amen. Amen. Amen. Amen. Amen. Amen. Amen. Amen. Amen. Amen. Amen. Amen. Amen. Amen. Amen. Amen. Amen. Amen. Amen. Amen. Amen. Amen. Amen. Amen. Amen. Amen. Amen. Amen. Amen. Amen. Amen. Amen. Amen. Amen. Amen. Amen. Amen. Amen. Amen. Amen. Amen. Amen. Amen. Amen. Amen. Amen. Amen. Amen. Amen. Amen. Amen. Amen. Amen. Amen. Amen. Amen. Amen. Amen. Amen. Amen. Am

Hi, my name is Ryan Lynch. I am the organist here at Catholic TV and also music director at St. Raphael in Medford. I've been attracted to the church and church music for a long time. Been in the choir a lot since I was 6 or 7. And I started with a piano, and eventually my parish organist retired, and I started filling in for him while they were looking for a substitute when I was about 12 or 13. So that's when I got started. Any hymn that's rousing, like Lift High the Cross, Holy God, We Praise Thy Name, something that, when it's a grand hymn, it's like full organ, kind of motivates people more to sing with more gusto and praise. Meeting a lot of different people from around the archdiocese that you normally wouldn't meet if you were stuck in your little parish bubble your entire time. Watching the clock, and we have a limited amount of time at every Mass, and we have to make sure that we're always at a certain spot at a certain moment. We have to be ready to adapt and change things on the fly, so that's probably one of the biggest challenges. But once you get in the routine, it's like second nature. Maybe just like being in the middle of a song and having to cut it abruptly because time was running out, so having to end like mid-sentence, and that was probably one of them. I really like classic rock, and I listen to a lot of Eagles, Billy Joel, and stuff like that.

0: This program was paid for by the friends and partners of Bruce Downs Catholic Ministries.
1: Well, hello, everybody. It's wonderful to have you with us. I pray wherever you are that you know that God is with you exactly in the place where you are. Well, today we are going to look at one of the days from the 21 days of prayer and expectation. And the reason it's about expectation is because we, as the 21 days unfold, people will see that we are praying for enormous things. We are praying for things that will cost many, many millions of dollars for us to be able to do. We're not interested in little things. We are interested in these things that God has put us on our heart that we're meant to do. And so we need the miraculous power of God. We need a lot more people to help us, a lot more people to be in prayer and to be part of it. So we are expecting extraordinary things. I've shared often in recent days since I've heard this news that in 1977, in my prayer journal, I wrote, "I'm calling you to proclaim my glory to the ends of the earth." Well, just before Christmas, our staff got together and Melissa, our operations manager, shared with us that of the 195 countries there are in the world, our material was viewed, watched, or people registered in 194 countries around the world. There's only one country in the world we didn't get to in 2025. Now, that's a bit of a difficult question, because if you go there and we're looking for a volunteer, you know, this country is you probably will never get out again. You'll be locked in prison or worse than that. So we're looking for a volunteer. So if you feel that you want to take the gospel to the end of the earth, Jesus said, when the gospel goes to the whole world, he will come back. So there's just one country to go. I could bring the whole of this whole experience to an end right now. So I'm looking for a volunteer. Vaji, I reckon it's you. Say goodbye to your kids and your family and all of that. You'll be locked in prison the rest of your life, etc. Or for all of you people in Melbourne, we know that nothing good happens in Melbourne. So, you know, you guys can, they're going to tell me off now, all the Melbourne people, but anyway. Hey, I want to say hello to all of the people in New Jersey, in the United States. We're coming and we have a plan. And we're very excited to be part of that as well. To the people in Sandy Hook, we are excited to be talking with you. To the people in the United Kingdom, there are so many places where it's wonderful, and that this ministry, which isn't all that large but is everywhere, is being blessed. I want to talk today about one of the sessions in particular that is in the is in the 21 days. I want to expand on it whilst we go through it quick. I want to talk on the gift of hiddenness, the gift of being hidden. The gift of being hidden. And because hiddenness, when we study it, and many people haven't thought about it, or but if you read the scriptures, often it's being when we're hidden that that's the place where God forms us the most. See, there's a kind of silence that comes. It's almost like an absence. And in life, so often, we can think that when our doorbell is not ringing or no one notices us or we go unnoticed, that sometimes we can feel like we're invisible. We can look at our lives and we can see the mistakes, the things that have gone wrong. And sometimes we can be in that place where we think that God doesn't see us and that my life doesn't have value. Sometimes we see that God uses people in their families and in their life when they're young and to do great things at times. And we also know that God uses people and waits their whole life until they're quite elderly before he says, "And now's your time." And yet for many people, as they get older, they stop and say, "Well, I was missed." And many younger people wonder if it will ever happen. And people in the middle wonder if they will miss out. And yet when we study the scriptures, hiddenness is the place of God's surgery on us. Hiddenness. What if silence is not absence? What if hiddenness is not failure or delay?

What happens if hiddenness is God's altar, the place where he will work? And we don't talk about it much because we as a society and a world, we celebrate visibility. We celebrate how much you have in the bank, what you've got, what you look like, the clothes you wear, the things you've achieved. And yet, if we read the gospel, isn't it interesting that they're sometimes the very things that are not celebrated in the scriptures? See, we've learned to measure our lives by what we see. We calculate fruit by followers in social media and in other places. We calculate fruit by significance, by recognition, and calling by the opportunities that are given to us. Now, some of us are called to do this sort of thing, churchy type stuff. The vast majority of people aren't. You're not called to stand here, not called to work on the staff of a ministry or a church. You're called to be his hands, feet, voice in the world. You're called to be with your families. You're called to make society a holier place. And so scripture speaks very differently. It says this on the screen. It dares to name hiddenness not as punishment, but as formation. It dares to call the unseen not a curse, but a gift. And for many of us, we've been waiting our whole lives for our moment of significance. And for some of us, when we're younger, we wonder if it will come. And often when we're in the middle, we think, well, have I missed it? And you meet older people who live with a sense of sadness that they feel they were missed, and they missed who they were meant to be and what they could be. In Colossians chapter 3, verse 3, it says, your life is hidden with Christ in God. Your life is hidden. That there's something about being tucked away with him. I have chickens. I don't know how I ended up with chickens, but I've ended up with chickens, and my chicken collection is growing, right? And I recently had a birthday the other day, and I got chicken tea towels, I got chicken cards, I got chicken ceramic things from people. I even got a chandelier to hang in my chicken cage. I thought that was ridiculous too. You know, I said to the staff the other day, you know, I wonder how that'll go down in the news. Catholic guy has chandelier in his chicken cage. Yeah, that will go down well, And the interesting thing, I've got one chicken that's become broody, clucky, whatever it is. And even though there's no roosters there, no males, it just wants to sit on the eggs. So what I did when Rosemary wasn't looking, I went down the shop and got these little baby chickens that are a day old. And then that night when it was dark, I went in there and I put them under her. Well, she wakes up in the morning and she thinks to herself, even though there were no eggs underneath her, she thinks, something happened through the night, a miracle happened. Well, I am the Catholic guy and I can do some pretty good things. And so she looks after these chickens. Well, if you see her the way she looks after chickens, they literally sit under her and they sit on her back and they sit in her feathers. And when you go in there, a lot of the time you'll just see her. And then you'll see these five or six, just literally just the head is sticking out from the thing, right? And she sits with them and they're hidden. And they're hidden. And to the degree that they stay hidden will dictate whether they live. Because that's the only way that they can keep warm, because when they're young, they can't regulate their heat. And so so their life depends on their hiddenness. Their life depends on their hiddenness. See, when it says in Colossians 3, verse 3, your life is hidden with Christ, hidden in God, in Jesus, it doesn't mean you're overlooked. It doesn't mean you're discarded. It doesn't mean you've been delayed. It doesn't mean you've missed out, but you're held in a secret place. Because in the end of the day, in my prayer life, what I've discovered after all the years that I've been alive is I've discovered everything is passing away.

I'm getting older. Things that I wanted to do when I was younger, I don't want to do anymore, even though I always thought I would always want to do them. They're just not important to me anymore. But I always thought they would be important. Things that I wanted to achieve, now I get to and go, oh, gee, why would I ever want to do that? But when I was 40, oh my goodness. Life changes, doesn't it? And the only thing that truly matters is my relationship with Him, and to the degree that I'm hidden in Him. It's all that matters. It's all that matters. When something is hidden in God, it's not lost. When you are hidden in God, when you have in that secret place with Him, you're not lost, but you are protected. It's not less valuable when we're not seen or we don't get accolades. It's being shaped in the fire of the presence of God. There's a shaping for something that couldn't be sustained any other way. Something happens when we allow ourselves to get lost in God, and it's that quiet place that we're alone with Him. There's something that happens to us. You look at the scriptures. Before we look at Moses, before he parts the Red Sea, does his whole Red Sea thing, leads them out of Egypt and all of that, think about who he was. For 40 years, he's standing in just looking after some sheep. He stands in silence for 40 years. He was not yet a deliverer in that place. I wonder if he thought his day would ever come. He was a fugitive, actually. He'd run away, a shepherd, a man who once believed he was ready to lead, and then it was almost plucked away from him, and now he's not sure if he's worthy. He's worthy of anything at all. And yet in all of it, in the hidden years, away from the acclaim of Pharaoh's palace, where he came from, and the momentum that you get from being young and youthful, that God did deep work within. I've been reading a book recently called Deep Work. And the book is about, well, how do you not just do work, but how do you do really deep work? How do you go deep? See, when God called him from the burning bush, it was not Moses' resume that God praised. It wasn't. It was the soil of surrender that God required. And in the end of the day, because we're going to be with Him in eternity, and all of life is about this single thing. God has just one thing that He's interested in about you. Everything else is fluff. Everything else is fluff. It's this. Will you be with Him in glory? Will you be with Him in eternity? That's the big thing that He's after. He's not after anything else. That's it. The whole point of this experience we're having is, will you get to me in eternity? Will you get to me? David, the anointed king, was the first. He was the first forgotten shepherd. Here he is. You know, when the prophet prophet comes to Jesse, his father's house, to look for a new. He's out in the field. They don't even bother to go and get him. He's just completely overlooked. But it was in the field, in the hidden place, that God saw David's heart. And the Psalms we now pray with reverence and we listen to, and if you go to Mass in a Catholic church, you read the Psalms every week. And we pray with reverence. They were born not in a palace. They were born in the field. They were born in the obscurity of solitude. Hiddenness. Jesus, the eternal Word of God. We talked about the Word in recent weeks, about the fact that He's God the Father, and He says, what can I say about myself? Well, people normally use words to declare who they are. I'm just going to go, Jesus, that's the Word. That's it. That's the declaration. That's who He is. He spends 30 years in silence before He gets to start doing anything. 30 years with no crowd, no recorded miracles, 30 years, no disciples following him, 30 years in a village, probably with calloused hands, working with dad in the car.

Carpenter store. Quiet faithfulness hidden. Not inactive, just hidden, but held. I remember being a teenager and sensing the Lord say to me, I want you to proclaim my glory to the ends of the earth. And I remember I shared that with people and people laughed at me and told me I was an idiot and a fool. I remember people saying that to me. I remember one, Rosemary and I remember one married couple who came to us when I shared them, I feel God wants me to proclaim the gospel to the whole globe, like everywhere, even that one country we're missing. And I remember this guy came to me and he said, that's just foolish. You're just an idiot. And he said, he was a lawyer, and he said, well, I'm going. He said, I want nothing to do with you. And he left, he and his wife left. And I remember I went through my 20s, all my 20s, you know, a long period of time, because the interesting thing about hiddenness, it's normally decades long in our life. Hiddenness isn't just a time. Often hiddenness is decades that God's at work. And I remember I went in my 20s, and I've told the story often, that I would get up when I was 27, 28, 29, And I would walk in the house when our little kids were young, and I'd walk through the house at 1 o'clock in the morning, and I'd say to God, God, did you forget me? And I remember in my prayer journals, I would write in my prayer journals, God, did you just call me as a joke? I remember a number of places I wrote, God, did you just call me to disappoint me? Yeah. And I stayed there for a long time. And then God decided to move. I wouldn't be here today if it wasn't for the hiddenness of nothingness and the purification that comes from a world that says your value comes from what you do, but he says your value comes from how available you are to me. Hiddenness, whether it's been 80 years, 70 years of our life, we didn't go to church our whole life, and then all of a sudden we start going. And he says, now's your time. Or whether you're someone who's young. God's never been in a hurry. God has never been in a hurry. And he's never been careless with the formation of the people he calls who he knows will respond to him again. He's never been careless with the formation of the people that will ultimately respond to him. He's not just like, I'll just throw it out to everybody and say, see who? He knows you. He knows you. He knows your heart. He knows what your response is. See, he knows the beginning from the end. He knows you. He's never been careless about you. He's always known that your response would be what it is. He knew before time began that you would be listening to this right now. That you would be here. You'd be in a place, and you know, like in some of the places where there's big screens and there's all of you are sitting around screens watching right now, or you're watching by yourself at home. The truth is we must hold, when we find ourselves in a season of being unseen, we must hold to the truth that it's in the unseen place that God forms us. Right? Because there's a great lie. A great lie whispered in those hidden places, a lie that says your season is wasted when you are unseen. There's when you're in a job that you're working your way up and you're doing well and talented at, but there's that something in you that says there's more. You're a mum at home, as one woman said to me, I know that's a great calling and I know it's what I'm called to do, but I know there's more. And I've been unseen. You know, there's a great lie that says if you're truly called, doors will come flying open by now. But the truth is that's a lie. That's not the voice of the shepherd, that's the voice of the serpent who wants you to step outside the timing of God. Because God's timing for all of us is perfect. I met a man in another city named Johannes, a really, really faithful man, someone I've just got a lot of time for and is becoming a friend. And he's an older gentleman,
and his light and his faith's become alive. When he takes me out to places to have to eat when I travel and meet him in the city he's in, and his faith's become alive. And I look at him, and I was looking at him a little while ago, and I thought to myself, it's because you needed all those years when you thought nothing was happening, that God was preparing the field of your life so that you could say yes in the way you're saying yes now. He's not careless in his formation of us. He's not. He's not. See, hiddenness on the screen. Hiddenness is not inactivity. It's preparation. It's preparation for the person that God is calling you to be. It's the deep subterranean work of God forming your roots before he reveals your fruit. It's what you have to do when no one sees. Again, I've told the story often. I remember being a teenager and feeling like a day would come when I got to be about 18. I thought a day will come and I'm going to have to, God wants me to give talks. But no one ever chose me. I was not in a place. I was not in a group. In anywhere I was where there were people, everyone else got chosen. I never got chosen. But I had this conviction that I needed to prepare. And I remember for 12 years, I'd get in the shower and where the water comes out, I'd stand there and I gave a talk. I cannot tell you how many times practicing because I knew a day would come. And the Bible tells us that what you do in the dark will reveal who you are in the light. Because God is the God of integrity. He's the God of stability and faithfulness. He doesn't like insincerity. And that's why if you're a really good sinner, what you need to say to God is, I'm a really good sinner. He gets that and he's happy with that because he goes, oh, here's a person that's real, as opposed to being a fake. He loves honesty, and not that we leave ourselves in those places. See, on the screen, he does not plant you publicly until he knows you are nourished privately. He doesn't. He doesn't release you into your influence until he knows you are anchored in intimacy with him. For me, it was years of sitting down every day to pray. It was years of, as the priest who said to me once, he said, who has control of your mind? Do you tell your mind what it can think in God, or do you just let your mind think anything? And I remember when he first said that to me, I thought, that's crazy. He said, no, he said, because you have control over your mind. Be transformed in Christ. He said, so you have to learn to catch your thoughts. You catch them. So you train your thinking. Not to be, you know, not to make money or anything else like that, but to be disciplined in him. Because when storms come, and they will, it's only the rooted who remain. It's only the ones who've been good in private that stay and achieve in their marriages and in their relationships and in their work and in the community and what they are in God. It's only the ones who privately, where no one sees, put their roots in strongly. See, I've been around doing this for a long time. I've seen so many people who enter into ministry and they're good and they're talented, and then they're gone because their talent got them there, not their hiddenness got them there. I've seen people who've got great gifts and they rise up for a moment and then they're gone. We all know them. See, gifts without formation and visibility without surrender, the world will at first applaud, but they won't hold you. And because if it's true that in the end of the day, all that God is after is us getting to him, it puts so much more importance on the hiddenness of your mind, the hiddenness of your heart, and the hiddenness of who you see yourself to be. That becomes important.
Because the world will applaud talent for a moment. But how many talented people have we seen come and go? How many church people have we seen come and go? But the person who remains is the person who've learnt what it is to be hidden first. It's what happens in your thoughts, in your minds, and in your heart. See, on the screen, they've learned the language of God in silence. I know He's with me. I sense Him with me. I hear His voice. He says, go this way, don't go that way. That happens in the quiet of who we are. See, they've let Him in the silence shape the architecture of their life, the structures of their life, of their soul. Before anyone else saw the building of who they would be, they've allowed themselves to be made internally. They're not performing when the spotlight, they're simply carrying the presence of God. They learned to dwell in when no one was watching. It's what you do when no one's watching. It's what you do when no one's watching. That's the place of strength. See, the gift of hiddenness is what causes us to stand more deeply in Christ. It doesn't feel like a gift at the time, hiddenness, it doesn't. It feels like loneliness. Hiddenness can feel like questioning, what is my life about? It feels like your story has stalled. But hiddenness is not the story delayed, it's not. It's part of the story only God sees until the time is right when others will see it. When I was younger, a Catholic priest used to say to me all the time that our relationship with God was not meant to be something that was stagnant, it was meant to grow. He spent heaps of time with me over and over helping me grow in my relationship with God. That helped me in ways I couldn't have imagined. Well, I want to be able to send you a daily devotional video, just a very short video that you can receive into your inbox every day. And its goal is to help you grow in your relationship with God. There are people in countries all over the world who receive this every day. And many people tell me it has blessed them. It had blessed me, what this priest did for me, and I'm passing it on to others. So why don't you go and register right now, and I pray that these daily devotionals that come every day will bless you.

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Hi everyone, I'm Jay Fadden and I want to invite you to join us this Monday for This is the Day as we take a closer look at Pope Leo XIV's new encyclical, Magnifica Humanitas, with Lisa Wheeler. Lisa is of Carmel Communications and she'll talk about the Holy Father's message on human dignity. So join us Monday for This is the Day right here on Catholic TV, which is America's Catholic Television Network.

0: Hey, hey, welcome to Rise Up Live. Super excited to be with you. My name is Ryan Dever, and I'm the producer and host of this show. If you've joined us before, it's good to see you again. And if this is your first time watching with us, then welcome. You know, this is our season opener, our season two, the sequel, Rise Up Live 2, Rise Up Liver. You know, the second season for most shows is usually bigger, better, suddenly there's dragons, and a main character gets killed off. Just kidding, we didn't have the budget for dragons, so there won't be any dragons, but it'll still be cool. You know, this season of Rise Up Live is filled with a ton of new content that we have just produced, so we're super excited to share it with all of you, so thanks so much for watching. Just last week, we had our gala. We haven't had one in 2 years because of the pandemic, and it was so great to be with so many people and just share the faith with one another and enjoy each other's company. It was a total blast, and if you were there or even if you missed it, here's a little recap of the epic night.
1: I'm moving in.

0: Feeling good, ready for the gala. 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
1: 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It was my first time at this event. It's a wonderful organization. I think they're doing tremendous work, and I look forward to supporting them in the future. Although I am not Catholic, but I am always willing to support the message of Christ.
2: Welcome to the 2022 Ray of Hope Gala. Listen, I just have two words. Vibe check. How are we doing? Doing all right? Vibe check? Vibe check. This is why we strive in everything that we produce here at Ray of Hope to ensure that we are presenting authentic Catholic teaching, the truth of Christ and His church, with clarity and charity.
3: Holy Spirit, you definitely felt the presence here.
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2: Be kind to somebody. Do good to somebody. Do what a ray of hope is doing. Remember, there is always hope with God. Hold on to Him. Hold on to a lady. They are there for us. Please pray for me, and I will pray for you.
3: What we do here on earth determines what happens to us in eternity, and eternity is a long time.

0: Say, hurry up.
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2: For you. I'm feeling alive now. Amen.
3: All right. Shout out to AB, our video production manager, who edited that whole thing together. We had a ton of footage, so shout out to AB for going through that. And thank you to everyone that came. That was such an awesome night. Those of you who saw season one of Rise Up Live know that we have a recurring segment with musician Matt Panna called Deep Cuts, where Matt breaks down memes, tweets, and social media mantras and explains how we can better view social media through a lens of human dignity. Well, Matt is back with all new episodes, and we're pumped to start off season two of Rise Up Live with season two of Deep Cuts.

0: Hi, hello, my name's Matt Panna, and welcome to Deep Cuts. Diving straight into the fields of media and popular culture, discovering what truly hits different, from social media trends to viral mantras, all through the lens of human dignity. So here's something that really grabbed my attention this week. From youth pastors to mental health influencers, the catchy heal people can be seen all over social media. While there is some goodwill from a perspective like this, we need to be mindful in how we apply this to our lives. First of all, this is just too much pressure, too much weight for any person to carry. Yes, we are the body of Christ and God can work through us, but we cannot completely heal, fix, or change a person's opinions or behavior. In fact, that's not always our responsibility. This is where appropriate boundaries come into play. Now, boundaries shouldn't be impenetrable walls where people have to scratch and crawl, take leaps and bounds to meet you where you're at. They should never encourage coldness, focus on self, or getting your own needs met. Instead, think of the old adage of good fences make good neighbors. Setting boundaries does not end good connections, it ends bad ones. At the end of the day, there's only so much we can do, and we need to allow space for God to enter in. Now, let's dissect this statement even further. Healed people aren't perfect, and they aren't always happy. St. Francis de Sales says it best. Do not lose courage in considering your own imperfections. What sets healed people apart is their acceptance of life's limitations, surrendering not out of defeat, but out of humility, all while being rooted in trust. As Luke 8:50 states, when Jesus heard this, he responded, "Do not be afraid. Just keep trusting, and she will be healed." Our ability to help heal people can come in a wide variety of forms. This may include thoughts and prayers, combined with taking action and being present. Ultimately, the only one who can save us is Jesus Christ. As Matthew 11 states, "Come to me, all who are weary and burdened, and I will give you rest." Our approach to God is a calling to leave our past habits and live a new life in Him. In return, rest is assured. And remember, rest is not a reward or something we have to earn. As the Psalms state, the Lord gives sight to the blind. The Lord lifts up those who are bowed down. Seeing things through the lens of God allows us to take His role in our lives into context. We become what we focus on. So what do you think? How do you seek healing in your own life? Who are some people or places that you go to for rest? And when was the last time you encountered an invitation to trust? Let us know in the comments below. Until then, take care and God bless.
1: Our first guest tonight is Catholic speaker, author, podcaster, and coach Leah Darrow. Leah is a former model that was on the hit show America's Next Top Model, and now she runs a coaching program for women called Lux University, which offers scripture-based self-help programs striving to encourage women to see who God created them to be. Leah spoke with our executive director, Mario Costabile, about her faith journey and the important work she's doing. Here is our interview with Leah Darrow.
2: So welcome. We have Leah Darrow in the house. How are you?
3: I'm doing well. I'm doing magnificent, actually.
2: That's great. It's so nice to meet you. It's so nice to be with you and spend some time with you. Thank you so much for coming on our channel, coming on our podcast, and being with us. So I have a lot of questions to ask you. Before we get into it, I always like to just learn a little bit more about our guests, maybe their background. Were you born a Catholic? Are you a cradle Catholic?
3: Yeah, so I was born a Catholic. Yeah, born inside the church, raised inside the church, left the church, came back to the church, and here we are.
2: When did you leave?
3: Oh, it was a very slow departure, and it wasn't a departure where I definitely didn't, you know, announce my departure to the church or to anybody else. It was just more of my actions and behaviors were telling me and others that I wasn't fully on board anymore. What really helped that process of leaving was just this inability to deal with shame that comes from sin. And that shame compounded over the years. And that compounding of shame began to bleed into a belief that this wasn't the place for me anymore. I really felt like I was doing a favor not being a Catholic anymore, because I definitely am one of those people who gave Catholics a really bad name, because for a while I'd be like, oh yeah, I'm Catholic, but nothing in my life was congruent with that statement. So, you know, people hear there's like, oh, I guess that's a Catholic who does that on the weekends and that with those people. So, you know, I definitely own that mm-hmm. I, you know, created a little bit of a problem there with congruency of when we say someone is Catholic, my life was definitely not matching it.
2: Let me ask you, so when you came back to your Catholic faith, what was that like?
3: It's what you hope it would be. You know, it's deeply transformative. It's full of hope. Mm. It's also full of pain. Because you're leaving behind an old life, you're leaving behind maybe old relationships or beliefs or thinking. There's also deep hope. I mean, that's like, that was the biggest thing. Like, there was hope that my life could actually be better. Mm-hmm. And so for me, all of this culminated into one particular event that really kind of was a springboard into my deeper reversion back to the church. Mm-hmm. And that was, I was living in New York and I was there modeling and working in the fashion industry after my time on America's Next Top Model, which is a reality TV show that I was on previously. Mm-hmm. And I was living in New York, modeling and in that whole world. And it was really like, it was in the middle of a photo shoot when God just, I mean, he literally spoke to my heart. He literally spoke to my heart because he was priming me prior to this with a lot of discomfort. There's a lot of moments where I just became, you know, my soul became very irritated with mm-hmm. my life. And then me realizing, like, this irritation is not anyone else's fault. Like, you chose this. This is what you said you wanted, but now the thing that you want is not getting you the thing that you thought you wanted. Mm-hmm. So those things began to happen up until this moment. And I had this photo shoot for this international magazine. It was really in this moment where I just realized, I was looking all around me and I was looking at all these people and I'm thinking, no one here cares about me. They don't care at all. They don't care if I drop dead in this moment. They wouldn't care. They would probably call the police and then they go on throughout their day and go have tapas and cocktails, you know, mm-hmm. down the street. Mm-hmm. And so I just kind of began to realize, like, okay, well, who does care about me? And I had a hard time finding people outside of, honestly, like my parents, of a list of people. And I realized that I had isolated myself from anybody who had a genuine, you know, concern and care for me. Uh-huh. And in that process of what's going on, and I'm thinking about all this stuff in this middle of this photo shoot, you know, God spoke to my heart and he told me, I made you for more. Mm. And I remember shaking my head being like, no, no, no. That's not true. That's not true. But I heard it again. I heard, I made you for more. I ended up walking out of this photo shoot. I ended up going home. And, you know, I got into actually a really dark space kind of after I walked out of the photo shoot and had like this moment of courage of like, this is not how I want to live my life. Like, mm-hmm. I can't keep doing this anymore. It was a great element of courage, definitely from the grace of God. But I walked out and I got home and I just lost it. Mm. I didn't have that courage anymore. And things are very hard again. And I began to think that maybe life would be better without me in it. And I had some pretty dark thoughts. Mm. And those led me to really, really contemplate, you know, putting that thought into action. And it was actually what took me out of that spiral of thoughts was the TV was left on for some reason in my apartment. And I was in bed swirling with these very dark, dark, twisted thoughts of literally ending my life. And what broke me out of that thought was I heard this reporter and he said, is official. We just got word. John Paul II has just died. Hmm. I was like, what? And, you know, for some, I don't know why. I have no clue why this was the thing that brought me out of that spiral of thoughts. But in that moment, I had this ridiculous idea that I must be the only Catholic in the Catholic Church. Cause I was like, how could you leave me? How could you leave me, JP2, at this point, when I hadn't even been practicing my faith for 10 years. And in this moment of my life, when I was really thinking about ending it, I was thinking like, well, I just lost him. Mm. And, you know, I don't know if it was the radio, or the TV. I don't know if it was something that they played right afterwards. I don't know, but I heard his voice say a million times, like he did all the time as he led the church, be not afraid.
2: Yeah.
3: And I just thought, what? Like,
2: well, I'm sure JP was praying for you. It's the visual of Divine Mercy Sunday, and Sister Faustine, I'm sure, mm-hmm. was probably connected to that as well. And, you know, it's a grace when you can see God formulating his journey, his path for you. It's like, you know, you live your life forward, but you understand it backward. I mean, I'm sure in retrospect, you understand very clearly that, you know, you had mm-hmm. these tuggings on your heart, and all of a sudden JP goes, you know, dies. And it had a lot of clarity for you at that moment. And that was the beginning of your mm-hmm. new trajectory, which is really a grace that you recognize that and can see that. And it's a great story because it's inspiring to other people that when people suffer, when people are in trouble, when people feel abandoned, we just have to trust always. You know, and know that God is always directing, right?
3: Yes.
2: We truly need grace to overcome the evil that surrounds us. Can you explain a little bit about the evil that you experienced?
3: The modeling world is ripe with vice. We're all human, so we have all tendencies to these vices, and we all have tendencies to virtue as well. Mm-hmm. Just which one do you want to feed more? But we all have those tendencies to, you know, being jealous or insecure or vain. And so, yes, I mean, I think I placed myself not knowingly into a arena that was not, that did not have my back, mm-hmm. that was not going to help me move forward. And yeah. it would actually, I would be helping really bring out more destruction in humanity by participating in this field the way that I did. Generally speaking, it's very objectifying. Mm-hmm. It objectifies in particular women and reduces women to a collection of body parts versus the whole. Mm-hmm. And that's contrary to how we should be understanding right. this concept
2: right.
3: of beauty ones.
2: Yeah, yeah. Well, ironically enough, you know, our theme today is true beauty. And as you pointed out, many people, our culture views beauty as physical beauty, a person's mm-hmm. sexual value. How do you see, you know, true beauty?
3: So I wrote a book called The Other Side of Beauty, and I did a lot of research on this element. Mm. And there, I talk about how scripture looks at beauty. And scripture talks about beauty in a synonymous way.

0: as they speak about the glory of God. So when something is beautiful, you're really saying you're witnessing the glory of God. Also, in terms of like other philosophers of what they said, Aquinas has got great information on this. So what Aquinas did is he looked at beauty and he talked about how like there needs to have clarity within beauty. You should be able to see exactly what it is for what it is and what it says it is. Aquinas also talked about how there needs to be, in a sense, wholeness around beauty. And so you shouldn't have something that's kind of broken up in pieces, which is kind of what the objectification that happens often in the world today when we talk about beauty. It looks at a part of a woman and we take that one part of saying, well, we just like this part of a woman and we focus in on those parts of a woman. But we need to look at the whole. And then there also the third element that he talks about is this element of integrity. Like there should have integrity within it. He also mentions splendor too, but we don't have to go into that. But I think when I was looking at Aquinas and seeing what he had to say about beauty, it made a lot of sense of like, okay, now when you have that definition, beauty expands. It's not in it's not a part of just the physical realm. There has to be something beautiful in the invisible realm. And then when you do that, you realize that beauty is an actual attribute of God. We can see somebody who cares for somebody on their deathbed as beautiful. If you're looking at this definition that scripture gives us, if it's really to reflect the glory of God, the most beautiful event in all of history is the crucifixion. Mm-hmm. And to be able to say that that's beautiful requires a broadening understanding of that term.
1: I know that you speak at a lot of conferences and I'm sure you have thousands and thousands of young women that look up to you. Does that stress you out at all, being a role model? Does that give you any kind of angst or do you put that in God's hands or how do you handle it?
0: I've been a speaker now for about 14 years. So I've been sharing my story for more than a decade. And there have been a lot of people who have, just been beautifully impacted because of God's power and grace. And I have been able to share with them some beautiful moments and there's been so many kind things. But you know, there's also been a lot of hate, mm-hmm. and a lot of people who speak out of their wounds, and that's a part of the mission too, is to not hate them back, and to sometimes let them speak their piece, and then sometimes telling them like maybe you should stop. But either way, I think it's important that, you know, I'm on a mission with the Lord. You're on a mission with the Lord. Everybody has a mission with the Lord to do, but that does not mean it's going to come with just rainbows and puppy dogs, right? Like there's going to be tough times in that mission. And so I don't have stress on my shoulders of people like looking up to me because they really should be looking to Christ. If I'm able to kind of direct the traffic to like people to look at him,
1: yeah.
0: I'm happy to do that. But you know, if you have a problem kind of with my message or me, I kind of jokingly like to say, you need to take that up with management because yeah. I'm just in sales and that's not my job. Like I'm just here to point the way to the Lord. And for all those who kind of get their feathers ruffled or don't like it, you know, don't like maybe something I say a certain way or whatever it might be, I give them to the Lord. And we respond with only love and peace, and we just kind of keep on with our mission.
1: So, and I know you part of your apostolate, part of your mission is you really do help women really unleash the beauty of who they are, make them discover who they are. And so talk a little bit about your apostolate and what you do. I think you have coaching programs and the Lux mm-hmm. University and then the Lux app. Let us know a little bit more about that.
0: Sure. Yeah. So we just launched a new element to my work, which is a coaching program.
1: Awesome.
0: It's called Power Made Perfect. And this is the work on my heart that's been brooding for 14 years. This is everything that I've done has kind of like culminated into like this moment, because what I've noticed over, you know, the 14 years of working actually in evangelization is that we have a lot of spiritual formation. We have very little, almost none in human formation. The secular world would call that personal development. So personal development, human formation, it's the same thing. And our church talks about how human formation is actually one of the pillars of forming the person. I have had hundreds of thousands of people that I have talked to over you know, 14 years come to me after my talks. The questions and the problems that they're coming to me with are, how can I forgive myself? How can I get out of this mindset that I think I'm not good enough for mercy or forgiveness? And so I created a program. It's a coaching program, group coaching program, where I lead a 14-week group of people through this session. And the first half we have is in restoration, and the second half is in resurrection. And because we have to restore, we have to allow God to restore what's in us before we like jump into all the exterior works of, you know, going out there and being in mission with Him.
1: The

0: And may you reach as many, many people as possible in our culture and our church. Amen. Amen.
1: All glory be to God. Thank you. Amen. Amen.
2: Thank you, Leah, for being a part of the show. And be sure to listen to her full interview on our podcast, A Reason for Hope, which you can find on Spotify, Apple Music, anywhere you get your podcast. Also, in case you're more of a visual learner, we have the full uncut interview with Leah on the Array of Hope channel right now that you can watch. But wait, don't start watching it now. Wait till after the show, because I thought we kind of had a good thing going, you know? No? Okay. Well, our next segment is with our social media content creator, Alanis Vega. It was great working with her on this next video. And as always, she does an incredible job conveying a message that is so desperately needed. In this video, Alanis talks about our inherent beauty and how, whether we acknowledge it or not, we are all made in the image and likeness of God, and therefore are worthy of being seen, forgiven, and loved.
3: A little while back, I went to the movie theater with my friend, and after the movie, we walked into the bathroom, and I got a glance of myself in the mirror, and I just remember gasping, and my friend was like, "What's wrong?" And I laughed, and I was like, "Nothing. This bathroom lighting is just incredible, and I feel so pretty." Literally telling that story right now makes me want to cringe, and I know everyone's probably like, "Wow, narcissistic much?" But here's the thing. Hear me out. Never in my 20-something years of existence have I ever outwardly professed my beauty to another person, right? I've rarely ever done it to myself, if we're being honest. So I straight up had this like really deep moment in this public bathroom because I got hit with this distant memory from high school where I would literally avoid bathroom mirrors at all costs because I knew I'd go in there and I would just tear myself apart for the next 5 minutes. And then I'd return back to class with my self-esteem absolutely depleted, which in turn would affect my mood for the entirety of the day. So not a very fun cycle to be in, but in those two different yet similar situations where in one, I looked in the mirror and acknowledged my beauty, and then in the other, completely rejected it. Was there like a point where my worth somehow changed? Like, was there one moment where I suddenly gained more dignity or value because of the way that I perceived myself? Here's the thing, no, it didn't, right? Unfortunately, I just don't have that kind of power, thank God. But I'm sharing this because I want each of you to know that your worthiness to be loved and to be valued doesn't somehow change in moments of conviction or lack thereof, right? It doesn't get increased by waking up earlier and doing your hair. It doesn't decrease if members of the opposite sex never acknowledge your existence. Like, these external circumstances can never affect your inherent worth because, spoiler alert, it is inherent to the way that you were created, right? To who you are. But that doesn't mean that there won't be moments where you just don't feel that, right? You don't feel beautiful, you don't feel handsome. We all go through it, it's very natural. But what isn't okay is believing that that is true. There's a major difference between feeling something and actually being something. So the next moment that you feel tempted to just like tear yourself apart or believe the lie that you are not worthy, I want you to be reminded of this. So throughout history, there was an image bearer that was very common amongst empires to remind people of who they served. So typically these image bearers looked like a coin with the imprinting of the emperor's face on them. But in God's divine creativity, he created us as image bearers. Mind-blowing. Okay, so if God is worth, right, he's the epitome of worth incarnate, and if we're created in his image, I hate to break it to you guys. Actually, I love to break it to you guys. But that makes our very existence a reflection of how worthy we are of being seen and of being known and loved and acknowledged and all of these beautiful things. So go ahead and be cringy for a good moment. Stand in front of the mirror and just acknowledge the beauty that you have been appointed with. Because whether you reject it or accept it, it's still a gift to you and a gift to the rest of the world. And so I just pray that you have someone in your life who can prove that to you. But even if you don't, not even that external circumstance can shift this gift that you have been appointed with.
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0: 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Subscribe on your favorite streaming platform and hear our other interviews with top Catholic thinkers. Lastly, A Ray of Hope also produces live events which can be brought to your parish or diocese. The A Ray of Hope concert experience is a multimedia experience, sharing the faith through live musical performances, talks, and personal witnesses, along with high-quality visuals and thought-provoking film presentations. This is a multi-generational event able to serve families as well as youth events. In addition, our Behold event offers a three-night encounter with Jesus in the Blessed Sacrament. This mission includes talks, exposition of the Blessed Sacrament, the Sacrament of Reconciliation, music provided by AOH Music, and the Holy Sacrifice of the Mass. You can go to our website for more information about bringing us to your community. Enjoy the rest of Rise Up Live. Up next, we have a brand new series with our Director of Theology, Dr. David Heiduck. In this series, Dr. Dave gets to release some much-needed frustration regarding certain misconceptions about the Catholic faith, about logic, history, and basic facts. His internal monologue is now externalized in this very fun and satisfying series, Dave's Pet Peeves.
1: Oh, hello there. I'm Dr. David Heiduck, and welcome to Dave's Pet Peeves, where I get to talk about things that really get my goat. Or perhaps I should say, that get my sheep and goats, because I'm just plain tired of this one. The God of the Old Testament was a God of wrath and judgment, but the God of the New Testament, the God Jesus revealed to us, is a God of love and mercy.

0: Now, before I even begin with how this idea has no basis in Scripture, I want to bring up a pesky fact. God being God can't change. Change would mean that there's potentiality in God, something lacking in him that requires being brought into actuality. But as St. Thomas Aquinas teaches, God is pure act and thus immutable. As God says through the prophet Malachi, I, the Lord, do not change. And this is confirmed in the letter of James. The letter to the Hebrews states that Jesus Christ is the same yesterday, today, and forever. So if God doesn't change, he cannot change from being a God of wrath and judgment into one of love and mercy. Suffice it to say that a quick scan of the Old Testament will reveal plenty of comforting images of God. For the Lord is kind and merciful, slow to anger, and abounding in steadfast love. He has loved us with an everlasting love. He calls us his beloved. We are the apple of his eye. He carved our name in the palm of his hand. Even if a mother should forget her child, God will never forget us. As far as the east is from the west, he removes our transgressions from us. I could keep going. And the New Testament will reveal plenty of terrifying images of God, by the way, some of them coming from Jesus himself in the Gospels. For the Lord will judge his people down to every careless word we speak. And if we sin deliberately, there is a fearful prospect of judgment and a fire that will consume us in the wrath to come, where there will be weeping and gnashing of teeth, and where their worm does not die, and the fire is not quenched. Ew! And Jesus even said that when he came in his glory at the end of time, he would separate the nations one from another as a shepherd separates the sheep from the goats. And he will place the sheep at his right and the goats at his left. And he will say to those at his left hand, depart from me, you cursed, into the eternal fire prepared for the devil and his angels. And have you ever heard the story of Ananias and Sapphira in Acts of the Apostles? Have you heard of this couple? Struck dead by God on the spot right before St. Peter. Actually, for Sapphira, even pre-announced by St. Peter. For doing what, you might ask? For promising to give to the church all of the proceeds of a sale of land and then deciding to keep some of it back for themselves and then lie about it. Yikes! I'm sure you get the point. So let's stop this silliness. The Lord is kind and merciful and will come to judge his people and render to each as his deeds deserve. What about us? Let us work out our salvation, as St. Paul says, in fear and trembling, while trusting in the Lord who loves us and gave himself for us. Well, I feel better now.
1: Our next guest tonight is Catholic speaker and author Lisa Cotter. She's been featured on Focus, EWTN, Ascension, the Augustine Institute. She's traveled far and wide as a presenter at SEEK, Steubenville Conferences, NCYC, and more. Our executive director, Mario Costabile, talks with Lisa about her latest book, Reveal the Gift, Living the Feminine Genius, and how the Catholic faith reveals the truth for authentic femininity. Here is our interview with Lisa Cotter.

0: So Lisa, how are you?
1: I'm doing great.
0: That's so great. So great to have you back. I want to sing welcome back. Only people that were around in the 70s would know what I'm singing, but I think you know what I'm singing, right?
1: Absolutely. We played that for the entrance to our wedding reception.
0: Are you kidding? You know. Really?
1: Yeah, how do you not?
0: So you have this new book, Reveal the Gift, that I want to talk to you about. Yeah. So that's beautiful. Tell me a little bit about the book and what inspired you to write it.
1: Yeah, so the book is on Pope St. John Paul II's feminine genius. 10 years ago, Focus asked me if I would give an address to all the women who were coming to Seek, which was about 4,000 women that year, an address to them about authentic Catholic femininity. And I remember thinking, what would I say? Oh no, like I can't do that. I have no idea how to do this. What do you mean authentic Catholic femininity? It was one of those topics that honestly I was kind of avoiding because I didn't fully know what the church said, but I had some ideas about what I thought the church said. And I was a little nervous to find out the truth because I was afraid that the church was going to maybe say something about my femininity that I didn't relate to, or I didn't know how to reconcile. And so I was kind of avoiding the topic. And I remember getting that invitation and thinking, you know, Lisa, there's one thing you're going to be for the rest of your life, and that's a woman. So maybe you should take some time to understand if that means anything, what that means. And so I said yes, and I dove in. And as I was reading the words of John Paul II and his letter to women, Mulieris Dignitatum, many of his Wednesday addresses in the early 90s, I started to realize that what the church has to say about authentic femininity is beautiful. And it's not the stereotypes that I thought it was going to be. And it wasn't, you know, this like suppressive little box that I thought I was going to have to try to fit myself into. But the way in which John Paul II and the popes before him and after him talked about women and the gift that they are and what their femininity brings to the world actually got me really excited. And so I gave that talk, and then for years, I've just been kind of waiting for a prompting from the Holy Spirit to say, okay, now's the time. Let's write the book. And that was about 2 years ago. And so now it's here. We've got the book.
0: What a journey. That sounds really amazing. What is it that you learned yourself personally from the letters that St. John Paul wrote and affirmed you as being a woman and your feminine genius? Tell us a little bit about that.
1: Really, if you were to try to sum it up, which is, it's a hard thing to do because like I said, he never defined it, but taking my cues from people who have studied this more than me and know more than me, the way I would sum it up is it's the person-oriented nature of woman. Wow. So it's this idea that we as women have this nature about us, this way in which we were created, where we see people as people. Or as John Paul II said, women have a unique way of seeing people with their heart. And wow. I was like, okay, that speaks to me, right? That's beautiful. I wasn't the type of woman who, you know, would cry all the time or was overly emotional. So I thought I was doing something wrong. I thought, you know, it's not feminine enough, you know, so I don't fit here. But then I realized, you know, no, it's actually not about sensitivity in the worldly sense, right? But sensitivity in the sense of, oh, women, we have this unique way where we notice the needs of others and where we have this intuition in how to meet them. And those gifts flow from this beautiful nature that we have as a woman, where we have this receptivity about us that's kind of revealed through our bodies, right? John Paul II would talk about this in Theology of the Body. There's something about a woman's body that reveals something about her nature, about who she is. And so understanding that it was okay if I didn't express my femininity in a stereotypical way that perhaps the church and even the world at times was trying to say, this is, you know, here's typical femininity. But it wasn't about stereotypes. It was about what's typical to women, right? But the way I expressed it, it was okay that it wasn't like this box that I thought I was supposed to fit into. So for me, that was incredibly freeing, and it made me feel more like a woman. Like, oh, there's okay, it's okay if I don't want to just bake all day. Although that's beautiful. If a woman wants to bake all day, that's awesome. Right. But I was a terrible cook. I was terrible at baking. So some of these things weren't just natural for me. So I thought I was a failure. And then to realize, oh no, it's not about necessarily like how you express it in these minute details, but the fact that like, oh no, this is written on me. This is who I am and the way I express it in my own way that's still obviously, you know, within the bounds of how God created me. There's a goodness there. And so that was very exciting for me.
0: Yeah, I mean, that's beautiful. You know, I think, for the lack of a better term, the modern woman or a young woman, I think their viewpoint of what they should be like is based on the viewpoint that the culture seems to be giving them today, you know? But it, you know, what you're describing is quite different. It's originated in the divine nature of what women are. So how can we spread this word out to the young women of today so they feel that, you know, God has a purpose for them for being a woman and God has ordained them for being women? Maybe you could speak to that and the importance of that.
1: Yeah, I think one thing that's helpful for women to understand is that the way that we talk about gender from a secular perspective is constantly evolving, right? So if you look back to the 1950s, right, the ideal woman was, you know, this homemaker, this, you know, domestic goddess who knew how to cook and clean and she ironed her bed sheets, right? Like all these things.
0: Yeah.
1: And then you move to the 60s and 70s and that totally shifts,
0: totally
1: right?
0: Different.
1: The ideal woman, yeah, she's this woman who—
0: independent.
1: You know, it— yep. And the sexual revolution, right, and she's, you know, discovering herself in her own way and totally rejecting everything that she was raised in. And then you move to the 80s and 90s and the world shifts again. And now, oh, well, to be the ideal woman means that you assert yourself like a man, right? There's this big push during that time. That's where I grew up in, right? Anything a guy can do, you can do it better. Girl power was really just like, be like a man power.
0: Right.
1: You know, so the world is constantly going to change its mind about who women should be. And history shows us that over and over again. And so, you know, if we follow the cues of the world, we have to change who we are about every 10 to 15, 20 years, if that's who we're going to turn to tell us what it means to be a woman. And so I think there's kind of some overwhelm in that, to be like, oh gosh, well, I have to reinvent myself all the time. Whereas what the church teaches, when we go back to the unchanging, right? We go back to scripture, we go back to the writings of the church, those things are unchanging. A woman's worth and value and dignity are affirmed right from the beginning in Genesis. And we see that there's this purposefulness to gender. We see that there's this complementarity that John Paul II talked about a lot. It's not that men are better than women or women are better than men. It's not that we need to be in competition with each other, but there's a complementarity. And when we live from that complementarity, that's when, as John Paul II would say, the human finds full realization, right? That's when we really understand what it means to be human. I can't understand who I am as a woman unless I can understand man, right? Like, as in male and female, right? They make sense together. And if we try to pit them against each other or try to say that there's no purpose to them, there's a lot of confusion about, well, what does it mean to be a human? What is our purpose? What are we going for here in this life? What's our goal? And so I think what I encourage young women to do is, hey, listen, you can try to fit the mold of what the world's telling you you should be, or you can rest in the unchanging. You can rest in the foundations of who you were created to be. And sure, there's going to be slight shifts here and there, you know, throughout the world, just in the way that we express it, but it's not going to be this catastrophic, like, oh, redefine yourself, you know, again, here we go again. We're going to change what all this means again. And so I think taking comfort in that and resting in that peace is something that I think women— it speaks to their heart, something they long for.
0: Mm-hmm. So how is the book doing and where can we find it? You know, where do we go to get it?
1: Yes, you can go to ascensionpress.com/revealthegift. It's also available on Amazon.
0: Lisa, I love talking to you. You're such a delightful young woman. I love your vigor and your excitement for the church. And thank you so much, Lisa, for joining us and coming back. And you're always welcome to come back. So be well and God bless you.
1: Thank you. God bless you. Thanks for having me on.
0: You're welcome.
2: Hi, everyone. My name is Jack Garno, a Ray of Hope's director of music and audio production. And it's great to be with you here tonight on Rise Up Live. We're very excited for this upcoming year as we have a lot of music ready to release. And I'm delighted to announce that our first single, One Life, will be released in January. We wrote One Life primarily as a celebration of the beauty and dignity of all life from conception until natural death. And also, it's been accepted as the theme song for this year's One Life LA event, which is the second largest pro-life march in North America. So here is a special clip from our 2022 Array of Hope Gala featuring the band, the Array of Hope Band, performing One Life. Roll the clip.
3: We are going to be releasing our first single in January of 2023. Woo. And you're going to hear it here tonight, right now. It's called One Life.

Hey guys, it's me, Alanis, here to play a fun little game with y'all. So if you're on a desktop or a phone, get ready to speedily type in your answers. And if you're watching on Apple TV or Roku, just go ahead, shout your answers. You know, the good Lord will hear you. I'm sure the saint that you're shouting will mistake that shout for you asking for their intercession. And you'll be a little extra blessed tonight. So that's how that works, right? Great. Well, let's just jump straight into the game. So we want to put your saint knowledge to the test with a little game we like to call Who's That Saint? So we're going to give you three clues on a secret, mysterious saint for you to guess before the big reveal. Are you guys ready? Great. Let us begin. So clue number one, this saint had a strong will to serve God from as early as the age of 5. So he began serving at his local parish as an altar server, and from that young age was able to see his guardian angel and had visions of the Blessed Virgin Mary and of Jesus. So slight flex right there, but who is that saint? Let me know in the chat, guys. If anyone has any guesses, go ahead, type it in right now. We'll give you some time to do that. And I have my hair is a little messy there. Great stuff. Clue number two. Okay, considering that he was already serving the church at the ripe age of 5, it'll probably not be too shocking to find out that just like 10 years later, the saint became a Franciscan friar. So just at the age of 15, he joined the order and was ordained a priest in 1910. So that narrows down the gender there. So any guesses? Who is that saint? Go ahead, use the chat, y'all. Make any guesses. You have one last clue to find out if you're correct. Well, let's move on to the final clue. Clue number three. This saint actually heard the confession of a once young priest and prophesied that he would rise to the highest post in the church. So that young priest later became

0: Pope John Paul II, who went on to canonize this very saint. Talk about a full circle moment, guys. So who is that saint? Okay, we've got a guess. Shia LaBeouf? Not yet. No, spoiler alert, not yet. But if you guys guessed Padre Pio, you are correct. Saint Padre Pio was born Francesco Forgione in Pietralucina, Italy. As I mentioned, he went on to become a Capuchin friar and was ordained a priest in 1910. And he was famously known for having been given the gift of the stigmata, which means he had bodily wounds that corresponded to the same crucifixion wounds of Jesus. Okay, so, you know, the whole holes in the hands thing. Yeah, he had that. But according to accounts, blood from his stigmata actually had a fragrant smell of perfume or roses, which the church recognizes as the odor of sanctity. All of this to say, he was a very holy man. So thank you guys so much for playing Who's That Saint? Let's go ahead and ask Padre Pio to intercede in each of our lives so that we can better emulate Christ. Saint Padre Pio, pray for us.
1: Padre Pio was born in Italy in 1887, and from a very young age, he was able to see visions of guardian angels, of Mary, and of Jesus. At the age of 15, he became a Franciscan friar and took the name Brother Pio. One day, while he was hearing confessions, he began to feel pain in his hands, and that's when his stigmata developed. He was known for his charity, piety, and inspirational preaching. In 1947, a young priest visited Padre Pio, and Padre Pio told him that he would rise to the highest post in the church. That young priest later became Pope John Paul II. Padre Pio died on September 23, 1968, and in June of 2002, St. John Paul canonized him as a saint. He's the patron saint of civil defense volunteers and adolescents. Life can get so crazy and busy sometimes, and we can become really anxious and worried about the future. Padre Pio reminds us to pray, hope, and don't worry. Worry is useless, God is merciful, and will hear your prayer.
0: What a guy. I actually do love Padre Pio. He's currently the screensaver on my phone, which I'm on all the time as the content creator here at Array of Hope. And I know social media usually does get a bad rap within Christian circles, sometimes deservingly so, right? You open up these apps and it can just feel like it's a pit of negativity. But something that Pope Francis says that I really grip onto, especially as a girl who loves social media, and I mentioned this at the gala, but he says that social media is morally neutral. Okay, so it's not necessarily good or bad, but it's really up to us to decide how we're going to use it. You know, think of any tool, for instance, a hammer. So you can use a hammer to build something so beautiful, but you can also use that same hammer to destroy something. So ultimately, the power's in our hands. So here at Array of Hope, we want to be that hammer that builds. It's really our mission to use social media in a way that is uplifting and inspiring, and that's really going to equip our culture on how to live out their faith in an authentic and attractive way. So aside from all of that, when you follow us, you can expect to pray with us daily. We go live on Instagram to pray with one another during our daily chaplet at 3 p.m. We have some awesome new things in store for the rest of the year, such as giveaways, collaborations with guests, of course, more Rise Up Live shows. And we really look forward to having you be a part of the Array of Hope family on social media. So let's go ahead and take a look at what you'll find when you follow us on our social channels.

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1: Yeah.
0: Yeah. We're back. I think.
1: Sorry, I was laughing. Okay, we're ready.
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0: Are you guys ready for Rise of Fly? 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
1: 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Trying to get work done, but you can't.
0: It's my first Rise of Fly. I'm kind of nervous, but I'm really excited. No edge. Okay. We're

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Come, let us worship our mighty King and Lord. Come, let us sing to the Lord and shout with joy to the rock who saves us. Let us approach him with praise and thanksgiving and sing joyful songs to the Lord. The Lord is God, the mighty God, the great King over all the gods. He holds in his hands the depths of the earth and the highest mountains as well. He made the sea, it belongs to him, the dry land too, for it was formed by his hands. Come then, let us bow down and worship, bending the knee before the Lord our Maker, for he is our God and we are his people, the flock he shepherds. Today, listen to the voice of the Lord. Do not grow stubborn as your fathers did in the wilderness, when at Meribah and Massah they challenged me and provoked me, although they had seen all my works. 40 years I endured that generation. I said, they are a people whose hearts go astray, and they do not know my ways. So I swore in my anger, they shall not enter into my rest. Glory be to the Father, and to the Son, and to the Holy Spirit, as it was in the beginning, is now, and ever shall be, world without end. Amen. Come, let us worship our mighty King and Lord.

Lord, you have blessed your land. You have forgiven the sins of your people. O Lord, you once favored your land and revived the fortunes of Jacob. You forgave the guilt of your people and covered all their sins. You averted all your rage. You calmed the heat of your anger. Revive us now, God, our helper. Put an end to your grievance against us. Will you be angry with us forever? Will your anger never cease? Will you not restore again our life that your people may rejoice in you? Let us see, O Lord, your mercy and give us your saving help. I will hear what the Lord God has to say, a voice that speaks of peace, peace for his people and his friends and those who turn to him in their hearts. His help is near for those who fear him, and his glory will dwell in our land. Mercy and faithfulness have met. Justice and peace have embraced. Faithfulness shall spring from the earth, and justice look down from heaven.

Lord will make us prosper, and our earth shall yield its fruit. Justice shall march before him, and peace shall follow in his steps. Glory be to the Father, and to the Son, and to the Holy Spirit, as it was in the beginning, is now, and ever shall be, world without end. Amen. Show us your mercy, Lord. Our misery is known to us. May no evil desires prevail over us, for your glory and love dwell in our hearts. Lord, you have blessed your land. You have forgiven the sins of your people. My soul has yearned for you in the night, and as morning breaks, I watch for your coming. A strong city have we. He sets up walls and ramparts to protect us. Open up the gates to let in a nation that is just, one that keeps faith. A nation of firm purpose you keep in peace for its trust in you. Trust in the Lord forever, for the Lord is an eternal rock. The way of the just is smooth, the path of the just you make level. Yes, for your way and your judgments, O Lord, we look to you. Your name and your title are the desire of our souls. My soul yearns for you in the night. Yes, my spirit within me keeps vigil for you. When your judgment dawns upon the earth, the world's inhabitants learn justice. O Lord, you mete out peace to us, for it is you who have accomplished all we have done. Glory be to the Father, and to the Son, and to the Holy Spirit, as it was in the beginning, is now, and ever shall be, world without end. Amen. My soul has yearned for you in the night, and as morning breaks, I watch for your coming. Lord, let the light of your face shine upon us. O God, be gracious and bless us, and let your face shed its light upon us. So will your ways be known upon earth, and all the nations learn your saving help. Let the peoples praise you, O God. Let all the peoples praise you. Let the nations be glad and exult, for you rule the world with justice. With fairness, you rule the peoples. You guide the nations on earth. Let the peoples praise you, O God. Let all the peoples praise you. The earth has yielded its fruit, for God, our God, has blessed us. May God still give us his blessing till the ends of the earth revere him. Let the peoples praise you, O God. Let all the peoples praise you. Glory be to the Father, and to the Son, and to the Holy Spirit, as it was in the beginning, is now, and ever shall be, world without end. Amen. Be gracious and bless us, Lord, and let your face shed its light on us, so that we can make you known with reverence and bring forth a harvest of justice. Lord, let the light of your face shine upon us. We have seen for ourselves and can testify that the Father has sent the Son as Savior of the world. When anyone acknowledges that Jesus is the Son of God, God dwells in him and he in God. My God stands by me, all my trust is in him. My God stands by me, all my trust is in him. I find refuge in him, and I am truly free. All my trust is in him. Glory to the Father, and to the Son, and to the Holy Spirit. My God stands by me. All my trust is in him. God has raised up for us a mighty Savior, as he promised of old through his holy prophets. Blessed be the Lord, the God of Israel. He has come to his people and set them free. He has raised up for us a mighty Savior, born of the house of his servant David. Through his holy prophets, he promised of old that he would save us from our enemies, from the hands of all who hate us. He promised to show mercy to our fathers and to remember his holy covenant. This was the oath he swore to our father Abraham, to set us free from the hands of our enemies,
free to work.

Worship him without fear, holy and righteous in his sight all the days of our life. You, my child, shall be called the prophet of the Most High, for you will go before the Lord to prepare his way, to give his people knowledge of salvation by the forgiveness of their sins. In the tender compassion of our God, the dawn from on high shall break upon us to shine on those who dwell in darkness and in the shadow of death, and to guide our feet into the way of peace. Glory be to the Father, and to the Son, and to the Holy Spirit, as it was in the beginning, is now, and ever shall be, world without end. Amen. God has raised up for us a mighty Savior, as he promised of old through his holy prophets. Lord Jesus, by your blood you have purchased for yourself a new people. We adore you and we beseech you. Remember your people, Lord. Our King and our Redeemer, hear the praises of your church at the beginning of this day. Teach her to glorify your majesty without ceasing. Remember your people, Lord. You are our hope and our strength. In you we trust. May we never despair. Remember your people, Lord. Look kindly upon our weakness and hasten to our aid, for without you we can do nothing. Remember your people, Lord. Remember the poor and the afflicted. Do not let this day be a burden to them, but a consolation and a joy. Remember your people, Lord. Our Father, who art in heaven, hallowed be thy name. Thy kingdom come, thy will be done, on earth as it is in heaven. Give us this day our daily bread, and forgive us our trespasses, as we forgive those who trespass against us. And lead us not into temptation, but deliver us from evil. Amen. God our Father, yours is the beauty of creation and the good things you have given us. Help us to begin this day joyfully in your name and to spend it in loving service of you and our fellow brothers and sisters. We ask this through our Lord Jesus Christ, your Son, who lives and reigns with you in the Holy Spirit, God forever and ever. Amen. The Lord be with you. Blessed be the name of the Lord, now and forever. Our help is in the name of the Lord, who made heaven and earth. And may Almighty God bless you, the Father, the Son, and the Holy Spirit. Amen. Go in peace. Thanks be to God.

0: This is my commandment. Love one another as I love you. No one has greater love than this, to lay down one's life for one's friends. They devoted themselves to the teaching of the apostles and to the communal life, to the breaking of the bread and to the prayers. Awe came upon everyone. Every day they devoted themselves to meeting together in the temple area and to breaking bread in their homes. And every day the Lord added to their number those who were being saved.
1: Hello, my name is Dan Tarrant, and I'm the founder of Personally Catholic. I'm also on staff here at St. Andrew Catholic Church in Newtown, PA.

Did you know that Jesus Christ was a real person in history? No one would debate that. In fact, even without the Bible, we would know that Jesus Christ was a real person in history because of what the Roman historians wrote about him. Do you know that Jesus Christ was also crucified? And no one would debate that either? We would know that too without the Bible because of the Roman historians. Jesus Christ is real. And do you know that the tomb of Jesus Christ was empty 3 days later? We know that because Christianity exists, and it began in Jerusalem. Somebody had to empty the tomb. No one would believe in a resurrected Messiah if that resurrected Messiah's tomb was full with his body. Somebody emptied the tomb. The question is, who emptied it? It wasn't the Roman guards, it wasn't the Jewish leaders. The only human being who would have any motive to empty the tomb would be the apostles. And yet the apostles all died for their faith. I personally think it was God. I don't think people would die for a lie about God. In fact, I think most people wouldn't even die for the truth about God. I don't think the apostles emptied the tomb. I think Jesus Christ rose from the dead. I think that actually happened. And I think that makes the whole world different. If the tomb of Jesus Christ was empty, and if he really is risen from the dead, then he is God. And not only that, we are loved. We are loved more than we could ever know. And our sins have been forgiven. In fact, if the cross is true, Jesus Christ has already made a decision about you. He wants to forgive your sins. He wants you in heaven. The question is, do you think God loves you that way? Do you think the tomb was really empty? And if it was, and if Jesus Christ is God, and if he's a Savior who can forgive you, would you allow his grace, his unconditional love, into your life? You see, without the life, death, and resurrection of Jesus, the whole idea that God loves you is just a romantic, nice idea. There's nothing behind it to substantiate that claim. It's just a nice thing to think. But if Jesus Christ did die and rise again, then the love of God is real. You see, that's the difference between experiencing God in theory and experiencing God in person. Those three facts, that Jesus Christ is a real person, that Jesus Christ died on the cross, and that Jesus Christ's tomb was empty, all those facts would be known without the Bible, just from reading Roman history. Jesus Christ is a real person. Jesus Christ died on the cross. And his apostles claim that he rose from the dead. What makes you a Christian is your decision about those claims. Do you think the tomb really was emptied by God? And if you don't think the tomb was emptied by God, who do you think emptied it? The apostles who all died for their faith? Do you think it was God? And if it was God, then everything in reality, your entire life is fundamentally different. You are loved. In fact, you are worth the death of God to God. That's an amazing reality to understand. You are loved, and it's not just some romantic, nice idea. It's grounded in an actual historical event, in an actual person's life. And you see, that's the difference between being a Christian and just having some nice ideas about God. A Christian just doesn't think that God loves people. A Christian knows that God loves us because God came into our world and died for our sins. There's a big difference between a God who is out there and a God who has come here into our world and into our lives if we would only allow him to do so. You see, being a Christian means having a personal encounter or a personal relationship with Jesus Christ. In fact, Pope Benedict XVI said, "Let us ask ourselves, how is my personal relationship with Christ?" And St. John Paul II said that we have to make a personal decision to welcome Jesus Christ into our lives. Have you made that decision? Easter is the time to think about whether we've made that decision and whether we're staying faithful to that decision. You know, Jesus Christ was a real person, but you have to make a real personal decision to let him in. You know, in John's gospel, Jesus said, "There is no greater love than to lay down one's life for one's friends." You know, it's one thing to say, "I would die for you." It's another thing to say,

I have died for you. You see, it's one thing to say that you love somebody unconditionally. It's a completely different thing to die for them. If Jesus Christ really is God, and if Jesus Christ really rose from the dead, then to God, you are worth the death of God. And that's not just some nice romantic idea. That's grounded in real historical truth. You see, it's not enough just to have some nice ideas about God. You have to encounter God in person. And that's why Jesus Christ became a person, so that we could have a relationship with him and know that we're loved, instead of just have some nice ideas about God. And you know, if we're going to tell people about Jesus Christ and be evangelists, we're going to have to do it in person, just the way Jesus Christ came into our world in person. It's not enough just to make a video. It's not enough just to write something on social media to tell people that God loves them. I think real evangelization only happens in person. If it were enough just to make a video like this and email it to all your friends, then God would have done the same thing. But God didn't just make a video. He didn't just send his commandments. He came to us in person, and he died for us in person. You know, sometimes I think it's so easy for us and convenient for us to evangelize just through social media and just be Catholic online. I think that's a trap we can fall into, especially in light of everything going on with the coronavirus. But as God opens doors for us to return to full and active life in the social world around us, we have to remember that we have to evangelize there too. It's easy to make a video. It's easy to post something on Facebook and say that God loves you. It's very hard to do that in person, isn't it? And it's very hard to live out that relationship in person with those you struggle to love. You know, I want to show you something. This right here, I'm not sure if you know what this is, but this is a cam. A cam is used in rock climbing. What you do with a cam is you hold it like this, you place it in the wall, and then you release it and it grabs hold. And then you can attach a rope to it and you're safe from falling. This is a great cam. In fact, this cam is a black diamond cam, and it was $60. It's a high quality cam, and I have all the directions right here, and I could read them to you. This is a good cam. This cam works. And these directions are the truth about this cam. But can I tell you something? I never once in my life have gone rock climbing. And I never once in my life have gone rock climbing with this cam. Would you trust me today to go rock climbing and let me place this in a rock wall and hang a rope to this and trust your life to how I place this cam? No, you probably wouldn't. Do you know why? It's because you can see that I have no personal relationship with this cam. This is a great cam. This is the truth about the cam. And yet all of that is meaningless if I don't have a relationship with this cam. The same thing's true with you. You can have the truth about God, you could have the sacraments, but if you don't have a personal relationship with those sacraments and with the truth about God, it's really going to be useless in terms of evangelization. And also, you could go door to door and have that personal relationship with this cam and with this truth, but unless you actually see someone and speak to them face to face and actually have a real relationship with them in person, no one's going to trust this either. In fact, I think it might be impossible to invite someone into a full and active relationship with God if they never have any personal human interaction with another Christian. You know, my brother Stephen had a huge conversion, and he knows that I teach theology and that I work for the church, and he's heard me give talks and seen videos that I've done. But you want to know what really led to his conversion? It was just watching my lifestyle. It was our personal relationship. He saw my personal relationship with God impact my personal relationship with him. And that's just something you can't do only through online interaction. It takes an in-person interaction to evangelize. And so as Catholics, as we begin to return from the coronavirus in the near future, let's keep in mind that evangelization is not just something that happens online. It's something that happens in person. Jesus Christ came into our world as a person so that we

God. When God opens the doors for us to return to a full and active participation in the sacraments and in evangelization, we have to step out in faith and be as bold as we are online in our real, daily, and tangible lives. Jesus Christ was a real person in history. Jesus Christ really was crucified. And Jesus Christ really rose from the dead. And if he didn't really do all of these things in person, then I don't even know what I could use to substantiate the claim that God loves you. There's nothing to substantiate it. It's just a nice romantic idea. But because Jesus Christ came in person to die as a savior for us, we know that God's love is real and that that truth is reliable. If you want to be a conveyor of that truth, if you want to be an evangelist, don't stop short and only evangelize online or through Facebook comments. Step into the real lives of real people with your real relationship with God, and let God interact with them through you just the way that God interacted with the world through his Son. God bless, and I pray that when the coronavirus does pass, that you step out boldly in faith and learn how to have a more personal relationship with God that leads other Catholics and other Christians and other non-believers to have a more personal relationship with God themselves.

Hi, everyone. I'm Jay Fenn, and I want to invite you to join us this Monday for This is the Day as we take a closer look at Pope Leo XIV's new encyclical, Magnifica Humanitas, with Lisa Wheeler. Lisa is of Carmel Communications, and she'll talk about the Holy Father's message on human dignity. So join us Monday for This is the Day right here on Catholic TV, which is America's Catholic Television Network.

For thus says the Lord, the designer and maker of the earth, designing it to be lived in, not as an empty waste. I am the Lord, and there is no other. Do you question me about my children? Tell me how to treat the work of my hands? Shall the clay say to the potter, what are you doing? Instead, shout for joy and be glad forever in what I am creating. Lord, you are our Father. We are the clay, and you are potter. We are all the work of your hand.

The Catholic TV Network welcomes and invites you to celebrate the sacred mysteries, listen to God's Word, and in the Holy Eucharist, proclaim the victory of Jesus over death until He comes in glory.

0: In the name of the Father, and of the Son, and of the Holy Spirit.
1: Amen.
0: The Lord be with you.
1: And with your spirit.
0: Brothers and sisters, to prepare ourselves to celebrate the sacred mysteries, let us acknowledge our sins. You were sent to heal the contrite of heart. Lord, have mercy.
1: Lord, have mercy.
0: You came to call sinners. Christ, have mercy.
1: Christ, have mercy.
0: You are seated at the right hand of the Father to intercede for us. Lord, have mercy.
1: Lord, have mercy.
0: May Almighty God have mercy on us, forgive us our sins, and bring us to everlasting life.
1: Amen.
0: Let us pray. O God, strength of those who hope in you, graciously hear our pleas. And since without you, mortal frailty can do nothing, grant us always the help of your grace, that in following your commands, we may please you by our resolve and our deeds. Through our Lord Jesus Christ, your Son, who lives and reigns with you in the unity of the Holy Spirit, God, forever and ever.
1: Amen. A reading from the first book of Kings. Naboth the Jezreelite had a vineyard in Jezreel, next to the palace of Ahab, king of Samaria. Ahab said to Naboth, "Give me your vineyard to be my vegetable garden, since it is close by, next to my house. I will give you a better vineyard in exchange, or, if you prefer, I will give you its value in money." Naboth answered him, "The Lord forbid that I should give you my ancestral heritage." Ahab went home, disturbed and angry at the answer Naboth the Jezreelite had made to him. "I will not give you my ancestral heritage." Lying down on his bed, he turned away from food and would not eat. His wife, Jezebel, came to him and said to him, "Why are you so angry that you'll not eat?" He answered her, "Because I spoke to Naboth the Jezreelite and said to him, 'Sell me your vineyard, or if you prefer, I will give you a vineyard in exchange.' But he refused to let me have his vineyard." His wife Jezebel said to him, "A fine ruler over Israel you are indeed. Get up, eat and be cheerful. I will obtain the vineyard of Naboth the Jezreelite for you." So she wrote letters in Ahab's name, and having sealed them with his seal, sent them to the elders and to the nobles who lived in the same city with Naboth. This is what she wrote in the letters: "Proclaim a fast and set Naboth at the head of the people. Next, get two scoundrels to face him and accuse him of having cursed God and king. Then take him out and stone him to death. His fellow citizens, the elders and nobles who dwelt in his city, did as Jezebel had ordered them in writing through the letters she had sent them. They proclaimed a fast and placed Naboth at the head of the people. Two scoundrels came in and confronted him with the accusation, 'Naboth has cursed God and king.' And they led him out of the city and stoned him to death. Then they sent the information to Jezebel that Naboth had been stoned to death. When Jezebel learned that Naboth had been stoned to death, she said to Ahab, 'Go on, take possession of the vineyard of Naboth the Jezreelite that he refused to sell you, because Naboth is not alive, but dead.' On hearing that Naboth was dead, Ahab started off on his way down to the vineyard of Naboth the Jezreelite to take possession of it." The word of the Lord.
0: Thanks be to God.

0: The Lord be with you.
1: And with your spirit.
0: A reading from the Holy Gospel according to Matthew.
2: Glory to you, O Lord.
0: Jesus said to his disciples, "You have heard that it was said, an eye for an eye and a tooth for a tooth. But I say to you, offer no resistance to one who is evil. When someone strikes you on your right cheek, turn the other one to him as well. If anyone wants to go to law with you over your tunic, hand him your cloak as well. Should anyone press you into service for 1 mile, go with him for 2 miles. Give to the one who asks of you, and do not turn your back on one who wants to borrow." The Gospel of the Lord.
2: Praise to you, Lord Jesus Christ.
0: At Mass, we celebrate the boundless love and mercy of Jesus, our Lord and Master, where he gives us everything about himself, his body, his blood, his soul, his divinity. The Holy Scripture calls this, he emptied himself. The Lord gives us all, and he calls us to do the same. The Eucharist is a sacrament of love, is a bond of charity. We are called to make Jesus known by bringing him to people, to be Eucharist to others. The Gospel of today challenges us to choose generosity over revenge, embracing radical kindness even towards those who wrong us. May God's grace lead us to share his love and peace, showing his mercy wherever we go. Let us leave this call fully, showing the sacred heart of Jesus in every action that we take.

0: We turn to our loving Father through his Son, Jesus Christ, our Lord and Savior, with our needs and our intentions.
1: For the church throughout the world and all her members, we pray to the Lord.
2: Lord.
1: For the whole world and for peace among nations, we pray to the Lord.
2: Lord,
3: hear our prayer.
1: That all may know the truth of Christ, we pray to the Lord.
2: Lord,
3: hear our prayer.
1: For all viewers and benefactors of the Catholic TV network, living and deceased, we pray to the Lord.
2: Lord,
1: for the sick and suffering, and for their caretakers and families, we pray to the Lord.
2: Lord,
3: hear our prayer.
1: For all our beloved dead, and all the dead who have no one to pray for them, we pray to the Lord.
2: Lord, hear our prayer.
0: Loving and merciful Father, receive all our prayers through Christ our Lord.
1: Amen.

0: Pray, my brothers and sisters, that my sacrifice and yours be acceptable to God, the Almighty Father.
1: May the Lord accept the sacrifice at your hands.
0: For the praise and glory of his name, for our good and good of all his holy church. O God, who in the offerings presented here provide for the twofold needs of human nature, nourishing us with food and renewing us with your sacrament, grant, we pray, that the sustenance they provide may not fail us in body or in spirit, through Christ our Lord.

You are indeed holy, O Lord, the fount of all holiness. Make holy, therefore, this gift, we pray, by sending down your Spirit upon them like the dewfall, so that they may become for us the body and blood of our Lord Jesus Christ. At the time he was betrayed and entered willingly into his passion, he took bread and, giving thanks, broke it and gave it to disciples, saying, "Take this, all of you, and eat of it, for this is my body, which will be given up for you."

In a similar way, when supper was ended, he took the chalice, and once more giving thanks, he gave it to disciples, saying, "Take this, all of you, and drink from it. For this is the chalice of my blood, the blood of the new and eternal covenant, which will be poured out for you and for many for the forgiveness of sins. Do this in memory of me."

Therefore, as we celebrate the memorial of his death and resurrection, we offer you, Lord, the bread of life and the chalice of salvation, giving thanks that you have held us worthy to be in your presence and minister to you. Humbly we pray that partaking of the body and blood of Christ, you may be gathered into one by the Holy Spirit. Remember, Lord, your church spread throughout the world and bring her to the fullness of charity, together with Leo, our Pope, and Richard, our Bishop, and all the clergy. Remember also our brothers and sisters who have fallen asleep in the hope of the resurrection, and all who have died in your mercy. Welcome them into the light of your face. Have mercy on us all, we pray, that with the Blessed Virgin Mary, Mother of God, with Blessed Joseph, her spouse, with the blessed apostles and all the saints who have pleased you throughout the ages, you may merit to be co-heirs to eternal life, may praise and glorify you through your Son, Jesus Christ.

0: At the Savior's command and formed by divine teaching, we dare to say, Our Father, who art in heaven, hallowed be thy name. Thy kingdom come, thy will be done on earth as it is in heaven. Give us this day our daily bread, and forgive us our trespasses, as we forgive those who trespass against us. And lead us not into temptation, but deliver us from evil. Deliver us, Lord, we pray, from every evil. Graciously grant peace nowadays, that by the help of your mercy, we may be always free from sin and safe from all distress, as we await the blessed hope and the coming of our Savior, Jesus Christ.
1: For the kingdom, and the power, and the glory are yours, now and forever.
0: Lord Jesus Christ, who said to your apostles, Peace I leave you, my peace I give you, look not on our sins, but on the faith of your church, and graciously grant her peace and unity in accordance with your will, who live and reign forever and ever.
1: Amen.
0: The peace of the Lord be with you always.
1: And with your spirit.
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Blessed are those called to the supper of the Lamb. Lord, I am not worthy that you should enter under my roof, but only say the word, my soul shall be healed.

0: Let us pray. May this reception of your Holy Communion, O Lord, foreshadows the union of the faithful in you, so may it bring about unity in your church through Christ our Lord.
1: Amen.
0: The Lord be with you.
1: And with your spirit.
0: May Almighty God bless you, the Father, and the Son, and the Holy Spirit.
1: Amen.
0: Our Mass is ended. Let us go home to love and serve the Lord.
1: Thanks be to God.
0: Have a blessed day.
1: Thank you, Father.

We have worshiped God, the Father, the Son, and the Holy Spirit. The Lord has invited us to the altar, and this great prayer has brought benefit to ourselves, the church, and the whole world. 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

0: Saint Michael the Archangel, defend us in battle. Be our protection against the wickedness and snares of the devil. May God rebuke him, we humbly pray. And do thou, O Prince of the Heavenly Host, by the power of God, cast into hell Satan and all the evil spirits who prowl through the world seeking the ruin of souls. Amen.
1: Hi, I'm Bishop Reed. Join me each day in praying the rosary from beautiful places like Mission San Diego and other shrines and cathedrals and basilicas around the United States of America, right here on Catholic TV, America's Catholic Television Network.

Hello, everyone. I'm Father Reed. Thank you for joining me today in praying the joyful mysteries of the Most Holy Rosary of the Blessed Virgin Mary. We're in Ireland, actually in beautiful Glendalough, located in the Valley of the Two Lakes. It's quite a tourist attraction for many reasons, because of its natural beauty and wildlife and archaeology, but also because of the deep faith, the Catholic faith that has been preserved and spread from this place. Saint Kevin himself established a monastery here in the 6th century. And in fact, this is the parish church dedicated to Saint Kevin. And we just thought it would be a wonderful place to be able to pray together today the joyful mysteries of the Rosary. So let's begin our prayer. In the name of the Father, and of the Son, and of the Holy Spirit, amen. I believe in God, the Father Almighty, creator of heaven and earth, and in Jesus Christ, his only Son, our Lord, who was conceived by the Holy Spirit, born of the Virgin Mary, suffered under Pontius Pilate, was crucified, died, and was buried. He descended into hell. The third day he rose again. He ascended into heaven and is seated at the right hand of the Father. From there he shall come to judge the living and the dead. I believe in the Holy Spirit, the Holy Catholic Church, the communion of saints, the forgiveness of sins, the resurrection of the body, and life everlasting. Amen. Our Father, who art in heaven, hallowed be thy name. Thy kingdom come, thy will be done, on earth as it is in heaven. Give us this day our daily bread, and forgive us our trespasses, as we forgive those who trespass against us. And lead us not into temptation, but deliver us from evil. Amen. Hail Mary, full of grace, the Lord is with thee. Blessed art thou among women, and blessed is the fruit of thy womb, Jesus. Holy Mary, Mother of God, pray for us sinners, now and at the hour of our death. Amen. Hail Mary, full of grace, the Lord is with thee. Blessed art thou among women, and blessed is the fruit of thy womb, Jesus. Holy Mary, Mother of God, pray for us sinners, now and at the hour of our death. Amen. Hail Mary, full of grace, the Lord is with thee. Blessed art thou among women, and blessed is the fruit of thy womb, Jesus. Holy Mary, Mother of God, pray for us sinners, now and at the hour of our death. Amen. Glory be to the Father, and to the Son, and to the Holy Spirit, as it was in the beginning, is now, and ever shall be, world without end. Amen. The first joyful mystery, the Annunciation. It was the angel Gabriel that brought this incredible announcement, and Mary said yes to God's plan, God's will for her. And so there was such an intimacy between Mary and Jesus from that first moment of his conception. Let's not forget that she felt the life of Jesus grow within her. The connection between her heart and his is so incredibly close, so unbelievably intimate. And so we ask for the Blessed Mother's intercession, her prayers for us today, because she is so very close and has been since that moment of the Annunciation. Our Father, who art in heaven, hallowed be thy name. Thy kingdom come, thy will be done, on earth as it is in heaven. Give us this day our daily bread, and forgive us our trespasses, as we forgive those who trespass against us. And lead us not into temptation, but deliver us from evil. Amen. Hail Mary, full of grace, the Lord is with thee. Blessed art thou among women, and blessed is the fruit of thy womb, Jesus. Holy Mary, Mother of God, pray for us sinners, now and at the hour of our death. Amen. Hail Mary, full of grace, the Lord is with thee. Blessed art thou among women, and blessed is the fruit of thy womb, Jesus. Holy Mary, Mother of God, pray for us sinners, now and at the hour of our death. Amen. Hail Mary, full of grace, the Lord is with thee. Blessed art thou among women, and blessed is the fruit of thy womb, Jesus. Holy Mary, Mother of God, pray for us sinners, now and at the hour of our death. Amen.
Hail, Mary, full of grace, the Lord is with thee. Blessed art thou among women, and blessed is the fruit of thy womb, Jesus. Holy Mary, Mother of God, pray for us sinners, now and at the hour of our death. Amen. Hail, Mary, full of grace, the Lord is with thee. Blessed art thou among women, and blessed is the fruit of thy womb, Jesus. Holy Mary, Mother of God, pray for us sinners, now and at the hour of our death. Amen. Hail, Mary, full of grace, the Lord is with thee. Blessed art thou among women, and blessed is the fruit of thy womb, Jesus. Holy Mary, Mother of God, pray for us sinners, now and at the hour of our death. Amen. Hail, Mary, full of grace, the Lord is with thee. Blessed art thou among women, and blessed is the fruit of thy womb, Jesus. Holy Mary, Mother of God, pray for us sinners, now and at the hour of our death. Amen. Hail, Mary, full of grace, the Lord is with thee. Blessed art thou among women, and blessed is the fruit of thy womb, Jesus. Holy Mary, Mother of God, pray for us sinners, now and at the hour of our death. Amen. Hail, Mary, full of grace, the Lord is with thee. Blessed art thou among women, and blessed is the fruit of thy womb, Jesus. Holy Mary, Mother of God, pray for us sinners, now and at the hour of our death. Amen. Hail, Mary, full of grace, the Lord is with thee. Blessed art thou among women, and blessed is the fruit of thy womb, Jesus. Holy Mary, Mother of God, pray for us sinners, now and at the hour of our death. Amen. Glory be to the Father, and to the Son, and to the Holy Spirit, as it was in the beginning, is now, and ever shall be, world without end. Amen. O my Jesus, forgive us our sins. Save us from the fires of hell. Lead all souls into heaven, especially those who are in most need of thy mercy. The second joyful mystery, the visitation. We know from the gospel account that Mary went to visit her kinswoman, Elizabeth, who was also with child. And in that moment, they encountered one another. And as people of faith, as women of faith, they shared that faith one to the other. It is in the encounter that we have with one another, be it here praying the rosary together, at Sunday Mass, at our parish, in quiet conversation with a friend. It is in that encounter, one with the other, each of us made in the likeness of the Creator, that we truly encounter the Lord Jesus. So as Mary encountered Elizabeth and brought Jesus with her, carrying him in her womb, they experienced a moment of great faith, of faith sharing. And that happens whenever we encounter one another, especially in our prayer. And so together we pray, Our Father, who art in heaven, hallowed be thy name. Thy kingdom come, thy will be done, on earth as it is in heaven. Give us this day our daily bread, and forgive us our trespasses, as we forgive those who trespass against us. And lead us not into temptation, but deliver us from evil. Amen. Hail Mary, full of grace, the Lord is with thee. Blessed art thou among women, and blessed is the fruit of thy womb, Jesus. Holy Mary, Mother of God, pray for us sinners, now and at the hour of our death. Amen. Hail, Mary, full of grace, the Lord is with thee. Blessed art thou among women, and blessed is the fruit of thy womb, Jesus. Holy Mary, Mother of God, pray for us sinners, now and at the hour of our death. Amen. Hail, Mary, full of grace, the Lord is with thee. Blessed art thou among women, and blessed is the fruit of thy womb, Jesus. Holy Mary, Mother of God, pray for us sinners, now and at the hour of our death. Amen. Hail, Mary, full of grace, the Lord is with thee. Blessed art thou among women, and blessed is the fruit of thy womb, Jesus. Holy Mary, Mother of God, pray for us sinners, now and at the hour of our death. Amen. Hail, Mary, full of grace, the Lord is with thee. Blessed art thou among women, and blessed is the fruit of thy womb, Jesus. Holy Mary, Mother of God, pray for us sinners, now and at the hour of our death. Amen. Hail, Mary, full of grace, the Lord is with thee. Blessed art thou among women, and blessed is the fruit of thy womb, Jesus. Holy Mary, Mother of God, pray for us sinners, now and at the hour of our death. Amen.
Hail, Mary, full of grace, the Lord is with thee. Blessed art thou among women, and blessed is the fruit of thy womb, Jesus. Holy Mary, Mother of God, pray for us sinners, now and at the hour of our death. Amen. Hail, Mary, full of grace, the Lord is with thee. Blessed art thou among women, and blessed is the fruit of thy womb, Jesus. Holy Mary, Mother of God, pray for us sinners, now and at the hour of our death. Amen. Hail, Mary, full of grace, the Lord is with thee. Blessed art thou among women, and blessed is the fruit of thy womb, Jesus. Holy Mary, Mother of God, pray for us sinners, now and at the hour of our death. Amen. Hail, Mary, full of grace.

Full of grace, the Lord is with thee. Blessed art thou among women, and blessed is the fruit of thy womb, Jesus. Holy Mary, Mother of God, pray for us sinners, now and at the hour of our death. Amen. Glory be to the Father, and to the Son, and to the Holy Spirit, as it was in the beginning, is now, and ever shall be, world without end. Amen. O my Jesus, forgive us our sins. Save us from the fires of hell. Lead all souls into heaven, especially those who are in most need of thy mercy. The third joyful mystery, the Nativity, the birth of Jesus. We think of that glorious night, that mystery we celebrate each year at Christmas, the wonderful hymns of that season, angels we have heard on high, away in a manger, O come, let us adore him, Christ the Lord. In that moment of the Nativity, earth meets heaven. The divine person takes on our human condition. We, as a human family, encounter God in a most incredible way, in the flesh, in a baby placed in an animal feeder. Our Father, who art in heaven, hallowed be thy name. Thy kingdom come, thy will be done on earth as it is in heaven. Give us this day our daily bread, and forgive us our trespasses, as we forgive those who trespass against us. And lead us not into temptation, but deliver us from evil. Amen. Hail Mary, full of grace, the Lord is with thee. Blessed art thou among women, and blessed is the fruit of thy womb, Jesus. Holy Mary, Mother of God, pray for us sinners, now and at the hour of our death. Amen. Hail Mary, full of grace, the Lord is with thee. Blessed art thou among women, and blessed is the fruit of thy womb, Jesus. Holy Mary, Mother of God, pray for us sinners, now and at the hour of our death. Amen. Hail Mary, full of grace, the Lord is with thee. Blessed art thou among women, and blessed is the fruit of thy womb, Jesus. Holy Mary, Mother of God, pray for us sinners, now and at the hour of our death. Amen. Hail Mary, full of grace, the Lord is with thee. Blessed art thou among women, and blessed is the fruit of thy womb, Jesus. Holy Mary, Mother of God, pray for us sinners, now and at the hour of our death. Amen. Hail Mary, full of grace, the Lord is with thee. Blessed art thou among women, and blessed is the fruit of thy womb, Jesus. Holy Mary, Mother of God, pray for us sinners, now and at the hour of our death. Amen. Hail Mary, full of grace, the Lord is with thee. Blessed art thou among women, and blessed is the fruit of thy womb, Jesus. Holy Mary, Mother of God, pray for us sinners, now and at the hour of our death. Amen. Hail Mary, full of grace, the Lord is with thee. Blessed art thou among women, and blessed is the fruit of thy womb, Jesus. Holy Mary, Mother of God, pray for us sinners, now and at the hour of our death. Amen. Hail Mary, full of grace, the Lord is with thee. Blessed art thou among women, and blessed is the fruit of thy womb, Jesus. Holy Mary, Mother of God, pray for us sinners, now and at the hour of our death. Amen. Hail Mary, full of grace, the Lord is with thee. Blessed art thou among women, and blessed is the fruit of thy womb, Jesus. Holy Mary, Mother of God, pray for us sinners, now and at the hour of our death. Amen. Hail Mary, full of grace, the Lord is with thee. Blessed art thou among women, and blessed is the fruit of thy womb, Jesus. Holy Mary, Mother of God, pray for us sinners, now and at the hour of our death. Amen. Glory be to the Father, and to the Son, and to the Holy Spirit, as it was in the beginning, is now, and ever shall be, world without end. Amen. O my Jesus, forgive us our sins. Save us from the fires of hell. Lead all souls into heaven, especially those who are in most need of thy mercy. The fourth joyful mystery, the presentation of Jesus in the temple. Joseph and Mary brought their child to the temple to be presented so as to fulfill their duty. And in doing that, they encountered Simeon, who prophesied about the sufferings that their child would endure. And he predicted too that a sword would pierce Mary's heart.

And from that moment on, whenever she looked at her precious child, she knew that he would suffer and that so would she. But Simeon also prophesied that many would be saved because of his suffering and hers. Our lives are, by their very nature, filled with suffering and tragedy. But oftentimes, through tragedy comes hope. And so we pray that God would give us hope, even in the midst of our difficulties. Our Father, who art in heaven, hallowed be thy name. Thy kingdom come, thy will be done on earth as it is in heaven. Give us this day our daily bread, and forgive us our trespasses, as we forgive those who trespass against us. And lead us not into temptation, but deliver us from evil. Amen. Hail Mary, full of grace, the Lord is with thee. Blessed art thou among women, and blessed is the fruit of thy womb, Jesus. Holy Mary, Mother of God, pray for us sinners, now and at the hour of our death. Amen. Hail Mary, full of grace, the Lord is with thee. Blessed art thou among women, and blessed is the fruit of thy womb, Jesus. Holy Mary, Mother of God, pray for us sinners, now and at the hour of our death. Amen. Hail Mary, full of grace, the Lord is with thee. Blessed art thou among women, and blessed is the fruit of thy womb, Jesus. Holy Mary, Mother of God, pray for us sinners, now and at the hour of our death. Amen. Hail Mary, full of grace, the Lord is with thee. Blessed art thou among women, and blessed is the fruit of thy womb, Jesus. Holy Mary, Mother of God, pray for us sinners, now and at the hour of our death. Amen. Hail Mary, full of grace, the Lord is with thee. Blessed art thou among women, and blessed is the fruit of thy womb, Jesus. Holy Mary, Mother of God, pray for us sinners, now and at the hour of our death. Amen. Hail Mary, full of grace, the Lord is with thee. Blessed art thou among women, and blessed is the fruit of thy womb, Jesus. Holy Mary, Mother of God, pray for us sinners, now and at the hour of our death. Amen. Hail Mary, full of grace, the Lord is with thee. Blessed art thou among women, and blessed is the fruit of thy womb, Jesus. Holy Mary, Mother of God, pray for us sinners, now and at the hour of our death. Amen. Hail Mary, full of grace, the Lord is with thee. Blessed art thou among women, and blessed is the fruit of thy womb, Jesus. Holy Mary, Mother of God, pray for us sinners, now and at the hour of our death. Amen. Hail Mary, full of grace, the Lord is with thee. Blessed art thou among women, and blessed is the fruit of thy womb, Jesus. Holy Mary, Mother of God, pray for us sinners, now and at the hour of our death. Amen. Hail Mary, full of grace, the Lord is with thee. Blessed art thou among women, and blessed is the fruit of thy womb, Jesus. Holy Mary, Mother of God, pray for us sinners, now and at the hour of our death. Amen. Glory be to the Father, and to the Son, and to the Holy Spirit, as it was in the beginning, is now, and ever shall be, world without end. Amen. O my Jesus, forgive us our sins, save us from the fires of hell, lead all souls into heaven, especially those who are in most need of thy mercy. The fifth and the final joyful mystery, the finding of Jesus in the temple. Certainly, Mary and Joseph were completely overjoyed finding their son, and he said to them, "Did you not know that I had to be in my Father's house?" So they learned firsthand the intimate relationship that Jesus had enjoyed with his Father. And then the gospel tells us, the account tells us that Jesus was obedient to them. And so we learn that Jesus, though he is the Son of God, learned obedience from his relationship to his parents and his family, and he learned obedience from what he would suffer. As we meditate on this mystery of the finding of Jesus in the temple, we pray for the grace to be obedient to God's will in our lives and to learn from Jesus himself about the intimate relationship that we share as redeemed men and women baptized into the family of God.

of God the Father. Our Father, who art in heaven, hallowed be thy name. Thy kingdom come, thy will be done, on earth as it is in heaven. Give us this day our daily bread, and forgive us our trespasses, as we forgive those who trespass against us. And lead us not into temptation, but deliver us from evil. Amen. Hail Mary, full of grace, the Lord is with thee. Blessed art thou among women, and blessed is the fruit of thy womb, Jesus. Holy Mary, Mother of God, pray for us sinners, now and at the hour of our death. Amen. Hail Mary, full of grace, the Lord is with thee. Blessed art thou among women, and blessed is the fruit of thy womb, Jesus. Holy Mary, Mother of God, pray for us sinners, now and at the hour of our death. Amen. Hail Mary, full of grace, the Lord is with thee. Blessed art thou among women, and blessed is the fruit of thy womb, Jesus. Holy Mary, Mother of God, pray for us sinners, now and at the hour of our death. Amen. Hail Mary, full of grace, the Lord is with thee. Blessed art thou among women, and blessed is the fruit of thy womb, Jesus. Holy Mary, Mother of God, pray for us sinners, now and at the hour of our death. Amen. Hail Mary, full of grace, the Lord is with thee. Blessed art thou among women, and blessed is the fruit of thy womb, Jesus. Holy Mary, Mother of God, pray for us sinners, now and at the hour of our death. Amen. Hail Mary, full of grace, the Lord is with thee. Blessed art thou among women, and blessed is the fruit of thy womb, Jesus. Holy Mary, Mother of God, pray for us sinners, now and at the hour of our death. Amen. Hail Mary, full of grace, the Lord is with thee. Blessed art thou among women, and blessed is the fruit of thy womb, Jesus. Holy Mary, Mother of God, pray for us sinners, now and at the hour of our death. Amen. Hail Mary, full of grace, the Lord is with thee. Blessed art thou among women, and blessed is the fruit of thy womb, Jesus. Holy Mary, Mother of God, pray for us sinners, now and at the hour of our death. Amen. Hail Mary, full of grace, the Lord is with thee. Blessed art thou among women, and blessed is the fruit of thy womb, Jesus. Holy Mary, Mother of God, pray for us sinners, now and at the hour of our death. Amen. Hail Mary, full of grace, the Lord is with thee. Blessed art thou among women, and blessed is the fruit of thy womb, Jesus. Holy Mary, Mother of God, pray for us sinners, now and at the hour of our death. Amen. Hail Mary, full of grace, the Lord is with thee. Blessed art thou among women, and blessed is the fruit of thy womb, Jesus. Holy Mary, Mother of God, pray for us sinners, now and at the hour of our death. Amen. Glory be to the Father, and to the Son, and to the Holy Spirit, as it was in the beginning, is now, and ever shall be, world without end. Amen. O my Jesus, forgive us our sins. Save us from the fires of hell. Lead all souls into heaven, especially those who are in most need of thy mercy. Hail, Holy Queen, Mother of Mercy, our life, our sweetness, and our hope. To thee do we cry, poor banished children of Eve. To thee do we send up our sighs, mourning and weeping in this valley of tears. Turn then, most gracious Advocate, thine eyes of mercy toward us, and after this our exile, show unto us the blessed fruit of thy womb, Jesus. O clement, O loving, O sweet Virgin Mary, pray for us, O Holy Mother of God, that we may be made worthy of the promises of Christ. Let us pray. O God, whose only begotten Son, by whose life, death, and resurrection has purchased for us the rewards of everlasting life, grant, we beseech thee, that by meditating on these mysteries of the Most Holy Rosary of the Blessed Virgin Mary, we may both imitate what they contain and obtain what they promise through the same Christ our Lord. Amen. May the divine assistance remain always with us. May the souls of the faithful departed, through the mercy of God, rest in peace. Holy Mother, with thy loving child, thy blessing give to us this day. In the name of the Father, and of the Son, and of the Holy Spirit. Amen. Well, thank you for joining me in praying these joyful mysteries of the Most Holy Rosary here in the beautiful Valley of Glendalough before the Church of St. Kevin, who founded the monastic enclosure here in the 6th century. It's been wonderful praying with you here in Ireland. May God bless you, and may you know always the love and the powerful intercession of the Blessed Mother of God.

0: prayer community, and it makes a difference in today's world. So those rosaries that you say just resonate with so many people and make a difference. But we want you to stick around, too, because this is a day makes a difference. And, Kevin, it's going to start in just a few minutes.
1: It is, and we're going to have Lisa Wheeler joining us to discuss Pope Leo XIV's new encyclical Magnifica Humanitas and its message on human dignity in a rapidly changing technological world. Plus, we're going to look back at a joyful retirement celebration for Monsignor Salox of St. John's Seminary. It's going to be a great piece as well. Yeah. So lots to look forward to. Please stay with us, because in just a few moments, This Is the Day starts.
0: Don't go away.
2: Lord, make me an instrument of your peace. Where there is hatred, let me sow love. Where there is injury, pardon. Where there is doubt, faith. Where there is despair, hope. Where there is darkness, light. And where there is sadness, joy. O Divine Master, grant that I may not so much seek to be consoled as to console, to be understood as to understand, to be loved as to love. For it is in giving that we receive. It is in pardoning that we are pardoned. And it's in dying that we are born to eternal life.

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1: Hi, everyone, I'm Jay Fadden. Thank you so much for joining us today on This Is the Day. Right next to me is my good friend Kevin Nelson. And on today's show, we're talking with our friend Lisa Wheeler, founder and president of Carmel Communications, as we talk about Pope Leo's recent encyclical, Magnifica Humanitas, and what it means to the church and the world today.
2: And Jay, we're gonna also look at a special retirement celebration for a beloved priest from St. John's Seminary here in the Boston area, Monsignor Salox, great man, a great priest, goodness. So we're looking forward to that.
1: All that and much more right now on This Is the Day.

0: Hello, hello, hello. I'm Jay Patton. Thank you so much for joining us today on This Is The Day, joined by my wonderful friend, Kevin Nelson. And of course, you at home. We hope you're having a great day. Kev, how you doing?
1: Good, Jay. How about you?
0: I'm a little tired today.
1: You are? Yeah, okay.
0: A little tired.
1: All right.
0: Weekend kind of took a little bit out of me.
1: A little juice out of there? Yeah.
0: Yeah, get a little older.
1: All right, well, it happens.
0: A little older, a little bolder.
1: A little tireder.
0: And a little tireder. I just find that as I've gotten older, maybe if you're older at home, you might get this. If you're not...

0: won't understand at all. As you get older, you get up earlier. Now I get up ridiculously early.
1: Yeah.
0: But you get up early. You can't really sleep in.
1: I don't think when you get up, it's considered the morning, right?
0: No, it's
1: like
0: the
1: still the middle of the night.
0: No. Once it gets past 12, it's the morning, right? Am I right about once it gets
1: well,
0: past 12?
1: Well, technically, but right? if you get up at 3 o'clock in the morning.
0: Charles is totally ignoring me. He's never, he's the first time he's ever not answered a question in his life.
1: But that is really early for you, yeah. But I mean, as long as you get into a routine, as long as you go to bed early, I suppose, right?
0: I haven't been going to bed early.
1: Okay,
0: though.
1: Well, that's an issue, yeah.
0: And I am. I get up between 1:30 and 2.
1: Wow.
0: And then I try to wake Ethan up. No, I don't do that. I wouldn't do that.
1: Sometimes I'm going to bed at that time.
0: Yeah, wow. I know. We have totally different schedules. Work-wise, too.
1: Yeah, it's true.
0: Well, we have our techs, which I love. You know, I'm a huge fan of the techs.
1: Yes.
0: Because I think you're a powerful prayer community. I think you make a difference in today's world. And boy, we know we need prayers today. Kevin, why don't you take the first one?
1: Yeah, please. And if you have something you want to write in or text in, you know, just please drop us a line here. When we can't get to all of them on air, but please know we'll all be praying for you. So this one, please pray for my husband, Greg, who is not feeling well. I ask for healing and strength for him, and we will keep Greg in our prayers.
0: We certainly will. And I want to thank people, too, because Kevin, you may not know this, but people have written in saying prayers for us, for Bishop, you, me,
1: oh, nice.
0: Victoria, you know, the staff of Catholic TV, which is really nice.
1: Nice.
0: Ethan was telling me about this the other day.
1: That's
0: and
1: great.
0: I listened. prayers for our children to return to church. We see this one a lot.
1: Yeah.
0: And for healing of our grandchildren. And yeah, you know, I think we all pray for that. I will say this, though. I have noticed, now I go to the 7:30 Mass again. I'm up early and I make Shirley get up, and Ethan and James are always up. But Ethan, not as much. I take that back. But I see more younger people at church.
1: I've
0: seen babies. I haven't seen babies forever.
1: Wow.
0: I see more and more babies.
1: So even at the 7:30, you're seeing young people.
0: Even at the 7:30. And, you know, sometimes people get mad. When they hear babies crying and stuff, they get frustrated. Not for me. I think it's a beautiful sound because it's telling you that these kids are at church. So
1: amen.
0: I love when babies are there, and I love when they make noise. It doesn't bother me.
1: We should have some babies out here in the set making some noise.
0: Well, we have enough new ones at Catholic TV, so we can do it.
1: Final one, and this is something as well that we hear of as well. Please pray for my family as we face financial struggles, and this is certainly something that has come up, and we always keep people who are financially struggling as well in our prayers, because that can be overbearing at times. Yeah.
0: It's tough. Yeah. I mean, it's tough. Gas is expensive, and if you have to drive to work, food, that makes food more expensive. Hopefully, gas will be coming down.
1: Yeah.
0: And I actually drove by today, and it was down 25 cents.
1: Wow.
0: I don't know what happened. Probably be up 25 cents on my ride back home.
1: And just a reminder, you can text us your prayer intentions, comments, or questions at 844-697-5221. 844-697-5221. We may read your message on the air, and we invite you to pray for all of the intentions we receive.
0: I'd also say that it's for prayers or a comment, not for administrative issues. So if you're looking for something for Catholic TV or you're waiting for something, you'd have to write to Catholic TV directly for
1: But if
0: that.
1: Someone wants to say, Jay, I love your tie today.
0: They can actually write that.
1: They can write
0: or
1: that.
0: Or Dave the Squirrel. Dave dot the Squirrel. They can see that on Instagram.
1: Yeah.
0: Yeah. They could do that, too.
1: He's got followers.
0: It's become clear to me, by the way, that you and everyone else here no longer wants me to give the phone number because I mess it up every single time.
1: Is that happening behind the scenes? I didn't say anything. I just read the phone number. Yeah.
0: I know, but I think it's very clear to everyone who watches the show that I no longer read this phone number. I'm dyslexic, so I mess it up every single time. Well, Pope Leo's 14th new encyclical. I was going to say 14 encyclicals. He's only written one. The Magnifica Humanitas explores a very important question in the world. How do we safeguard human dignity in the age shaped by artificial intelligence, AI, and rapid technological change?
1: That's a mouthful.
0: That really is. Our guest today is Lisa Wheeler, founder and president of Carmel Communications. She joins us to talk not only about Magnifica Humanitas, but also entertainment. She's in that business.
1: Sure.
0: And a better understanding of the Pope's message. Lisa, how you doing?
2: Good. How are you guys doing?
0: Good. Are you gonna visit the Liberty Bell while you're in Philadelphia?
2: I don't know if I'm going to have time to visit the Liberty Bell, although it feels like I should make time considering the anniversary year that we're in.
0: Yeah.
2: It would be a good 250 move if I did that. So.
0: Yes. That and the Rocky statue.
2: It's been a long time since I've seen the Rocky statue. Philadelphia is one of my favorite cities, just like Boston.
0: Be careful now. Well, Pope Leo XIV took his name from Pope Leo XIII, who served his papacy during the Industrial Revolution. How do you see a connection between this time and the issues addressed in Magnifica Humanitas?
2: Well, I mean, Magnifica Humanitas is, you know, the Pope answering the questions of advancement and innovation for the modern times. What stood out to my, I guess, really where to start for me on this is like really what stood out to me the most about the encyclical for the area of culture that I'm in, and that's how deeply it echoes the previous popes and what they have written through the ages. Particularly for me, it was St. John Paul II, because I grew up spiritually formed by JP2's teachings, especially his belief that, you know, culture matters because people matter. And Pope Leo takes that same vision and asks a very modern question. And the question is, you know, what does it mean to safeguard our humanity in an age that's increasingly shaped by artificial intelligence, by algorithms and technology? So for me, the document is ultimately not even really about AI, as, you know, in, you know, your reference there back to Rerum Novarum, you know, was it really about the Industrial Revolution? No, but it's about the human person. And so that's what this Pope, you know, is doing in the context of speaking on artificial intelligence. He's reminding the culture that everything we do has to be about the human person.
1: And just to continue that, Lisa, too, in your line of work, to talk about what you see in terms of how technology and AI shapes the media world, the culture that we're in.
2: Well, you know, I think for me, because the work that I do increasingly has become more about supporting those that work in the field of entertainment. The biggest AI question for that industry right now isn't really technology. It's about ownership and human dignity. So, you know, for decades, like actors, writers, musicians, creators in general, they've built their careers around their unique talents and their identity, you know, as creators. And what AI now is doing is it's introducing the possibility that a person's voice, their face, their performance, any of their creative work, it can be replicated or altered or reused at scale. And we're seeing that increasingly happening in the digital realm as it relates to the entertainment industry. And that's why this conversation has become so urgent, and why really, you know, Pope Leo is right there, you know, in the middle of it, you know, giving us all these industries where AI is affecting, you know, something to think about.
0: Mm. Yeah, my wife is an artist, and she is not happy with AI, just because as an artist, it can really affect their work. And a matter of fact, you see it with agents and they'll say you cannot use AI, which it makes perfect sense to me. How is it significant, do you think, Lisa, that the Pope's first encyclical is on artificial intelligence?
2: I mean, I think it's very significant, because this is the area of our world and of our culture that is advancing the quickest, most rapidly. And the Pope is recognizing that if we don't respond to what is occurring in the culture with pointing to the immeasurable dignity of the human person, that we run the risk of a society that increasingly loses, you know, the essence of its ability to proclaim truth.
0: Mm. It reminds me of Corinthians and St. Paul talking about how we're all parts of the body and every part is important to each other. But, you know, we only have a couple minutes left. Tell me about Carmel Communications, what you do.
2: What don't we do? No, I'm just kidding. I think, you know, I referred to it earlier. Increasingly, you know, we're a full-service marketing and PR agency. And, you know, for the last 14 years, we've worked in the area of promotion and elevating the stories and the work of those that are working in the culture. So in the fields of the arts, film and entertainment, technology, and we support the activities of those that are dedicating their lives to that form of the culture and raise it up in the interest of what is true and what is good is what is and what is beautiful. And I'm in a very unique place because of the work that we do puts us really in the gap between our faith, the sacredness of our faith, and the secular world. And so the people that we work with, the opportunities, the films that we represent, you know, have this incredible opportunity to create dialogue and allow us to engage in a conversation with people that we wouldn't otherwise be able to engage with.
0: Well, Lisa, thank you so much for being with us today. Bonnie Rogers would be thrilled that, yeah, we miss Bonnie every day. But thank you so much for being with us.
2: I think about her all the time.
0: I know, I know. And keep up the great work. Thank you for being so good to Catholic TV, too. You've always been so good to us.
2: We love you guys. Yeah. We love you guys. You're good to us. Anytime we have something great that needs a voice and a platform, you're always there for us. So always always in our prayers and love working with both of you.
1: Thank you.
0: Have a wonderful day.
2: Tell Bishop I said hi and that I miss him.
0: Well, he's probably watching it down at the USCCB or somewhere. Wherever he is, I never know where he is. Have a great day.
1: See you, Lisa.
2: All right. You too. Thanks, guys.
0: Well, at St. John's Seminary in Boston, Father Salox, who Kevin and I both had as a professor, a beloved priest, was recently honored for his many years of faithful service. Let's take a look at this joyful celebration that Evan put together.

0: I think he's done so many things that we could talk about, but I think the most important effect on Senior Salox has had over the years, and especially as rector, is really his impressive priestly witness, that he really leads from his own good example.
1: It's very much a spiritual father role. He exemplifies what it means to live a priestly life and is modeling that love for the Lord through the sacraments to us on a daily basis.
2: He's a very prayerful man, and he sits right here every day. So whenever I come into the chapel, it's nice. He's the first one I see when I walk in.
3: You know, it's just such a quiet, humble way of going about it. You may not notice him on a day-to-day basis, but he shows up time and again. I can think seeing on occasion I'll be in the scroll of the choir stand here, and just seeing him in the back of the chapel during holy hours, again, there's just a consistency to it. Sitting there, eyes closed, I know he's a man of prayer. He's deep in prayer in these moments, and just to see that witness, that example, it's profound.
4: In constant prayer, I mean, that's the thing. I mean, to be sustained, we always say that the charism of the diocesan priest is the breviary, is the weekly readings, and I mean, look no further than Monsignor Salox, a great scripture scholar in his own right, who is able to take this academic knowledge of the scriptures, and every time he preaches here, whether it be at daily mass, at Sunday mass, giving rector's conferences, we're the beneficiaries of that fount of knowledge, but really applied to our daily lives, our situation here in the seminary.
5: His love for scripture just really took root in my heart and really helped me to grow in my love for scripture.
4: And when I

0: was invited by the Cardinal and then Father Salux to teach, to start teaching. That is challenging. It was the first time that I was teaching in English and a new subject, but he was very, very welcoming. That's one of his marks too.
1: I was one of his students over 20 years ago, and he obviously knew, he had done so much research in his studies, and but most of all, I always remember his enthusiasm for the scriptures. He will sometimes tell stories of his time in the military, in the army, before seminary. And so I sort of think of that because I think of him, you know, manning his post, you know?
2: It's funny, when I first got to the seminary, met Monsignor for the first time, I was coming from my job in Washington. And he said, you know, I lived down there when I was in the army, and I got so nervous interiorly because I was like, you're telling me the rector of this place was in the U.S. Army? You must run it like a boot camp, you know? But as you said, I think it's so important to recognize there's actually within Monsignor a very kind of pastoral approach to this place.
3: Realizing a vocation to priesthood while in this locality, he sought to serve as a priest in the Archdiocese of Boston. He entered St. John's in the fall of 75, now making Boston his permanent home.
4: He has a truly pastoral heart. He has been the pastor here, and I think he has been a pastor of future pastors, which is a really important role, a decisive role, really, because all the men who are ordained from here, I think they really do learn much more from the example of the rector and maybe the other faculty as well than from anything they say or do.
5: A pastor to pastors, even. So how much more of a responsibility is that? And he lives it up very well.
2: Over 300 men have been ordained priests since Monsignor Salux joined the faculty in 1987. Over 300 priests who he taught the scriptures to, who he set out their program of priestly formation. Think of the untold masses celebrated by over 300 priests, the untold confessions heard, funerals celebrated, baptism celebrated. The graces that have flowed from the Monsignor's work here has affected the Archdiocese of Boston, the church in New England, and really the church worldwide.
6: A culture of communion, where we are unified, loving Christ, forgiving others, and bringing the good news of the gospel to everyone we meet.
7: Monsignor does not send many emails, especially house-wide emails, but the fact that this one came out of the blue and all it was asking for is, where's my stapler? it threw the whole house into a nice little fit.
2: I hear a commotion outside on the fourth floor, and I come out and I see a bat flying around, and I see Monsignor Salux trying to catch this bat so he can bring it outside.
5: Off and on, we've had trouble with the fire alarm at St. John's, so it'll go off sporadically and seemingly for no reason. And one of these times, it was the installation of Lecter, I think. And so it began during the procession, and it was blaring like you wouldn't believe. But Monsignor Salux still got up, and it was just walking slowly to the ambo. And right when he got to the ambo, it stopped. So I think, the apostles said of the Lord, who is this man that even the sea and the wind obey? And who is Monsignor Salux that even the fire alarm at St. John's Seminary obeys?
8: These past few years, we've had a few fire alarms go off in the middle of the night, so we find ourselves in the courtyard, let's say, at 3 in the morning, and a little cold, but just a little nod. We're all in this together, and we're gonna get through it.
9: He's just incredibly gracious, incredibly caring.
10: I'll miss him, but there's one man that ever deserved a retirement, I think it's him, after all these years here.
11: He is attentive to how the Word of God is proclaimed in the sacred liturgy, and his motto would be something all for the sake of the gospel.
0: Monsignor Salux, Father Steve, or just Steve, only God knows what you went through in these many beautiful years at formation at St. John's, almost 40 years.
6: May he continue to enjoy all the blessings that God can share with him, all the graces, and just know the gratitude of people who have had the privilege of knowing him here.
12: Well, my hope for Monsignor Salox is that he certainly leaves his position as rector of the seminary, knowing that certainly he's been a good and faithful servant.
6: You will be missed, but you've left a legacy that will never be forgotten.
13: My prayer for you, Monsignor Steve, is a scripture passage that's very familiar to all of us who are involved in priestly formation. May God, who has begun that good work in you, bring it to fulfillment. Ad multos annos.

0: Go in peace, glorifying the Lord by your life.
1: Thanks be to God.
2: And congratulations, Monsignor Sirlak, and thank you for all you've done in so many different capacities in the Archdiocese. You last as rector of St. John's Seminary.
3: Yes.
2: He will be missed.
3: He will be. He
2: just a great guy.
3: Yes. Yeah.
2: Just nice guy.
3: I always think back at when he taught New Testament for us the program. And he's just really enthusiastic. He was like pacing back and forth, just really excited and just draws you in, you know?
2: Yeah, a lot of energy.
3: Yeah, it was great.
2: A lot of energy. All right, Kevin, well, I'm sorry. And thank you to Evan who put that piece. I said it before, but Evan did such a great job. And a lot of our friends are in that piece.
3: Sure,
2: I'm sorry, Kev, so let's hit it.
3: You threw me off, Jay.
2: I do that.
3: Just about the big opening.
2: I tried, take two.
3: You do like that scratching record.
2: What does that record sound like?
3: More like a scratching.
2: You a rapper?
3: That was a scratching car. Yeah.
2: I don't know what that was.
3: National Big Boy Day.
2: Yeah.
3: Commemorates the founding of Big Boy restaurants. The iconic chain. You know the.
2: Yeah.
3: Big Boy.
2: That was in Austin Powers. Right? Wasn't it?
3: Might have been.
2: Yeah.
3: Brian
2: would know.
3: I've never been to a Big Boy restaurant.
2: I haven't either.
3: The most iconic Big Boy creation, according to this, is the double decker burger.
2: Just sounds good.
3: Yeah.
2: Now I feel like eating a hamburger.
3: National Megalodon Day.
2: Oh my gosh.
3: The most massive shark that ever lived.
2: There was two movies about it. Ethan and James saw it. Did you see the Meg?
4: I did. Dylan did.
2: Okay, well, now we have people yelling out in the audience.
3: Swam the Earth's ocean for 20 million years. That's a lot of years.
2: An old shark.
3: They get some 8 to 11 feet wide mouth span.
2: Oh, my gosh.
3: Yeah, so you don't want to mess around with that. Yeah.
2: Stay away from that shark.
3: Perfect time for a foam party. Foam party day, beat the heat this summer, hosting a foam party. They have like foam machines with the bubbles and stuff.
2: I don't like that.
3: You don't like that?
2: I don't like that.
3: Okay.
2: You know why? Because when it dries, it just doesn't feel right.
3: Apparently, you can get an expert that knows about foam, and guess what they're called? A foamologist.
2: Come on, do people really have jobs as foamologists?
3: The foamologist shoots foam towards an empty space in your backyard or party area using a foam cannon.
2: It sounds the kids would have a blast.
3: Yeah.
2: The kids would love it.
3: Yeah.
2: I would be a good foamologist, but I would blast it right at the kids.
3: National, this is a great one. Get ready to smile, Jay. National Smile Power Day. When you smile at someone, you are telling them that they are valued and worth the smile that you just gave them.
2: So my wife, Shirley, and my kids, and you have beautiful smiles.
3: Well, thank you very much.
2: I have a horrible smile. It looks like it's forced.
3: I don't know. Look at the camera.
2: I want to smile.
3: Little smile.
2: It does. I've never had a great smile. You have a great smile. My wife and kids have great smiles. Me, not so much. I think it's the little teeth.
3: And another great one, Nature Photography Day. So this is a day for nature lovers and photographers to capture the breathtaking beauty of nature.
2: I take Dave the Squirrel.
3: Yeah.
2: Take pictures of Dave the Squirrel. I had on my Dave the Squirrel page, Dave dot the Squirrel, I actually had a white albino squirrel called Snowball.
3: Wow. Yeah. Nice. Yeah.
2: You liked it.
3: You almost sound like a squirrelologist.
2: I am. Yes.
3: We get some birthdays today. Ice Cube, not the thing you put in a cup, but
2: the
3: actor and singer. Yeah. Courtney Cox, who people know from Friends.
2: Helen
3: Hunt.
2: And screen movies. Yep, another
3: Hunt
2: actress.
3: From Mad About You series there.
2: And she was in Twister.
3: Yeah. Oh, yeah, that's right. Yeah. Mm-hmm. Jim Belushi.
2: Yep, actor.
3: Yep. Brother of the legendary
2: and
3: John
2: singer.
3: Belushi. Leah Remini. She was the wife of the King of Queens in the now it's popping back. Kevin James.
2: I was going to help you there.
3: And remember Jim Varney. Remember?
2: Yes.
3: Hey, Vern. Yeah. And he was in the Beverly Hillbillies recreation. Died in 2000 at 50.
2: At 50, I thought you said 2050.
3: No.
2: Say, what happened? Did I forget all those years?
3: We just went in a time portal. And Waylon Jennings.
2: Singer.
3: Yeah.
2: He was part of the Four Horsemen, wasn't he?
3: The
2: The outlaws.
3: The highwaymen.
2: The highwaymen.
3: The highwaymen.
2: I knew he was part of something.
1: He's part of the apocalypse.
2: Hey, listen, before we go, Dylan, come here and sit down so your parents see that you're actually here interning. So Dylan's been interning. You can't talk. You don't have a mic. Thank you so much. There's Dylan right here. Thank you so much for being with us. Hello, Mr. and Mrs. Brilliant. Thank you so much for being with us today. Thank you for all your prayers. And remember, all of you, every single one of you, are in our thoughts and in our prayers. Have a wonderful day.

Everyone, I'm Jay Fadden. I invite you to join us Wednesday for This Is the Day. Our guest will be Liz Catroupi. She joins us to talk about the Eucharistic pilgrimage and how people across the country and here in Boston can take part. And Jimmy Reynolds sits down with Father Matt Williams to discuss a new perpetual adoration chapel. So join us Wednesday for This Is the Day right here on Catholic TV, America's Catholic Television Network.

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0: From the studios of the Catholic TV Center, it's the Going My Way Show with Father Chris Hickey and the Catholic TV Orchestra. And now, here's your host for the show, Father Chris Hickey.
1: We're up. Stop talking when I'm coming on. I'm coming on this show. Don't you know who I am? I tell you, we're back to Going My Way with Father Chris Hickey with that wonderful silhouette. Is it behind me, too? I wish I looked that good. I wish I had that much hair and I was that thin. Look at that guy.
2: It's pretty good. That's good.
1: The doctor did say,
2: He said, you feel pretty good.
1: He said, you look good for a guy in your shape, I'll tell you. So we're back with Lenny and Mark. Guys, great to... I'm so psyched that... You know who's not on today?
3: Who's not on?
1: Bishop Reed.
3: What happened?
1: He said something about, I had enough, threw his papers down on the ground.
3: Oh, that was him?
1: Oh. You heard about it?
3: Yeah.
1: Stormed the castle, I don't know. No. He was tied up and but because of it, the priest who he says runs his parish, mm-hmm. who you guys worked with once before,
3: yes.
1: Father Tim Carney, mm-hmm. Father Tim is coming back.
3: Well, I wanted to ask you a question about one of the songs he sang.
1: Go ahead.
3: Bad, Bad Leroy Brown.
1: Yes, I mentioned this a little bit afterward. So Mike Callahan, our friend mm-hmm. from yeah. back in the parish, saw the newest King Kong. And at one point, he's skating in Central Park, like figure skating with the Jessica Lange. Was it Faye Ray? Was the original, right?
3: Yeah.
1: I don't know who this one is. Some young starlet. And they're dancing to Central Park. And Mike Allen says, don't ever say badder than old King Kong again. What's he doing figure skating in Central Park? Kind of got a point, you know. So we were singing, and I was thinking, and I mentioned it afterward. You're right. It's hey, listen, it is what it is. You guys having as much fun as we are?
3: Yeah, we're having a blast.
1: I'm talking to the camera crew. Yeah, no, they don't have the most I get out of them is a grunt. Once in a blue moon, I'll catch them off, and I can get Charles to laugh. But that's about it. No, that's it. I did yell at Laura though.
3: Yeah.
1: The camera woman. Because I was asking for something and she was on her phone. She said, I'm busy. I'm doing something.
3: You're the only TV host that berates his guests.
1: That's
3: and
1: not
3: his
1: true.
3: Crew.
1: That's not true. I'm the only TV host on Catholic TV, though.
3: Okay.
1: No, you watch these other guys on
3: who?
1: The real TV. I don't know.
3: Yeah, who berates their guests?
1: Like Comedy Central or something. Okay. They must do that.
3: All right, sure. Yeah.
1: All right, hockey puck. Don, you're calling me Don Rickles. Is that what you're saying?
3: No.
1: I want to do this song to start the show.
3: I want to ask you about this song.
1: Okay. This song was, I think I'm right. I think it's 1949, believe it or not. Slow Boat to China, because I only learned it because I think it was my father's and mother's, like, high school. I think it was the dance song, I think, you know? As a slow swing.
3: Who's your favorite version?
1: My favorite version is a remake a few years back of Barry Manilow and Bette Midler.
3: Wow. And everybody's done it.
1: Who's your favorite?
3: I would have to... Well, you know, Dean Martin did it.
1: Yeah.
3: Bing Crosby. My personal favorite version of the song
1: yep.
3: is Ann and Liz Connor.
1: Ann and Liz.
3: Yeah.
1: You heard about
3: especially
1: this.
3: Especially that middle section where they sing Yabba Dabba Doo.
1: Yabba Dabba. I'm on A. Maybe I'll throw it. That's Liz's part.
3: Yeah.
1: And Ann and I, these are my friends from Carolina. And more than once we break into song and I get to see this version where they're singing into spoons from the kitchen to the Barry Manilow version, which is what I found fun. So there you go. So, without further ado, Slow Boat, you guys love this too.

0: Thank you, boys. I want a one. You got to see it to believe it. Well, I'll tell you, those girls can make it a duet. And Mr. Connor is long gone to bed by this point, by the way. He's a morning person. He looks at me, he says, Father Chris, you are in charge. And he's off. And then later on, he says, oh, I heard I want a one. We play a few songs. We have a good time. That's what we do. You know what I mean?
1: That's we're doing today.
0: That's exactly right. That's when we're getting away. So on the last show, you guys remember, excuse me, by the way, I wanted to ask you guys, last time I asked you, Lenny, Mark, who's your favorite gig that you played for? Because I asked Lenny,

0: It's got to be you, Father.
1: Good answer. Good answer. We're not a gig. We're mass, except for this is a gig now.
2: We've done a lot of gigs together.
1: We sure have. Yeah, we sang for Bishop Dennis last year. Yeah. We did the priest's, what do they call it? The priest appreciation dinner.
2: We mentioned that.
1: Yeah, out in the lobby. Yeah. We weren't invited in for dinner. No. as I remember it, they said thank you, and we ushered out.
2: Out through the kitchen.
1: I'm going to ask my guest now if he remembers that. Bring him out. Father Tim Carney. Tim, welcome back. Yay.
3: Thank you.
1: Great to have you. Thank you, my friend. Thank you. Were you at that priest appreciation dinner?
3: No, I didn't get to go to the priest appreciation. I didn't get to go to the priest appreciation dinner the past couple of years.
1: No, I think it's $500 a plate, isn't it, or a grand?
3: I thought it was a little more than that.
1: It's a lot of money. We raise a lot of money, though.
3: Yeah, but very generous people go to that dinner, and they're very supportive of priests too.
1: My parish took a table. What do you mean, very generous people? You say it like I wasn't there. I didn't invite them in. Oh. I would have to pay for them. They were sent home with a tuna sandwich and bag of chips.
2: Yes. Through the kitchen.
1: The band. Hey, band, would you use the other door, please? This is for the real guests. No, they're very, very generous. Yeah. No, you're right, though. I'm only kidding. But a table, I do think, is a lot. You're right. But then the sponsors. Oh, aren't they good?
3: They're very good.
1: Yeah. So anyway, tell us, last time you were here, I started getting talking, but tell us some of your assignments. That you've been at over the years.
3: My first assignment was St. Mary's in Lynn.
1: Okay.
3: And I was there from 1996 to 2002.
1: Okay.
3: And then I went from Lynn to Sacred Heart in Rosendale, and I was there until...
1: Sacred Heart? Oh, Rosendale.
3: Yes, yes.
1: See that? Boy, oh, boy. If they really liked you, they'd send you to Hyde Park, but that's okay.
3: No, they I guess they didn't like me. I think with every assignment I've had, they like me.
1: You worked for Frank Kelly then?
3: Yeah. And Monsignor Paul Garrity up in Lynn.
1: Oh, sure.
3: So I had very good pastors for when I went to my first assignment as a pastor, which was St. Mary's in Hull.
1: None other than the Mark Campbell.
3: You know
1: that's what they call him in the guitar community. The Mark Campbell.
2: That's right.
1: I never heard the Lenny Peterson.
2: No, never.
1: Well, somebody did once.
3: Well, his sons are very active in all sorts of different things, and his wife was always there to say yes for different things. Yes,
1: isn't that nice? I did not know that.
3: Yeah.
0: Yeah, he recruited Sam for the Passion Play.
3: Yes, he was.
1: Oh, wow.
3: Yes, he was the first St. Peter, and then he was Jesus the following year.
1: Wow.
3: If you're going to move up, you're better than St.
1: You're going to be Judas. Yeah. Hey, you were St. Peter this year. Next year, you did a great job. Now you're Judas. Yes. Go. Done.
3: And then I went from Hull up to Haverhill.
1: Wow.
3: So a whole different
1: country.
3: Area.
1: Miles up in New Hampshire. Yeah.
3: And I was in Haverhill for seven and a half years, and then I was in Beverly for a short time, and now I'm in Watertown.
1: Oh, my gosh, with the wonderful Bishop Reed.
3: Yes, yeah.
1: Who said that I would be in great hands with just you and me.
3: Well, that's
1: what he said. He said, I leave you in great hands. I don't know if he thinks I can't do this without him. I think he's afraid of giving me a microphone. Paul McInerney, our friend Juan, the senior McInerney, now in Rome, when he was in charge here, we talked about having a show. He said it'd be like giving a monkey a machine gun. giving Hickey a microphone would be like giving a monkey a machine gun. I don't know what that meant, but I don't like it either. I don't like that you two like it that much either. So anyway, you were a lifer in the SEM. Well, I didn't realize this.
3: I transferred into St. John's to the seminary college. I went to UMass Dartmouth for 2 years.
1: Okay.
3: It was Southeastern Mass University then.
1: SMU.
3: SMU, yeah. Yep. And then my junior and senior year at the seminary college. So I guess I was a semi-lifer.
1: Semi-lifer. I was 8 years, right.
3: Yes.
1: And then you took time?
3: I took time. I taught in Dorchester at St. Kevin's in Dorchester, which is now one of the... they combined the schools as one, John Paul II.
1: Joe Kearse.
3: Yes.
1: Father Kearse.
3: Father Kearse is there, yeah.
1: Well, of course, my mentor was Monsignor Francis.
3: Oh, okay.
1: So they were
3: best pals.
1: And then,
3: and then
1: St. Kevin's went in with St. Paul's.
3: Yes, yeah.
1: And became Holy Family. Mm-hmm. See that?
3: Father Kearse was quite a man.
1: Terrific. Okay, you chose a phenomenal song. Do you want me to be Don or Tony Orlando? Just say the backup member.
3: Whichever you want. This is your show.
1: I would take you in ways we can't go, so we'll do it together. Tie Yellow Ribbon. This is a fun one. I'm going to guess 1973. What do you think?
2: I think that's about right.
1: I think about right.
3: Probably.
1: Tie Yellow Ribbon. Sing along.
2: Want to start that again?
1: Sure. Come on. Well, we could just go with that bad style.

0: not bad at all for the amount of rehearsal we put into that. I kid. I tease. That was actually very good. I think that was fun. You did this last time. You brought up. You heard about Leroy Brown, by the way?
1: Yes.
0: King Kong. Did you see the new King Kong?
1: I haven't seen the new King Kong.
0: The old King Kong.
1: Kong is fine. But
0: he was bad. He was bad, bad, badder than old King Kong. This one, he's skating around. You know what I'm talking about? Have you seen it? He's a movie buff, Charlie. Mm. He's skating around in Grand Central. It's not good.
1: No.
0: It's figure skating.
1: Yes.
0: No. I mean, I don't think it's figure skating. It's fun, but I mean, for King Kong? By the way, where'd he get skates to fit those feet?
2: Yeah, we've got
0: to
2: check that out.
0: That's what skates. I want to know. Okay, I just want to see if there's something else. Oh, so yes, I forgot this. When you're not Priestin, what's your favorite thing to do?
1: I'm actually into photography.
0: You're kidding me.
1: Yeah, that's one of the reasons why I love Cape Cod so much, because there's so many places to photograph.
0: Interesting.
1: Yeah.
0: Interesting. So if I came down to the Cape, you could take pictures of me, like, you know, praying on the beach and stuff.
1: Yes.
0: Why is that funny? I'm serious. I could be walking. I could look contemplative. You know how? And always, I'd be like this, you know? And it'd be like a candid. Mm. Like you caught me, like praying, looking at the water.
1: Or we could get you at the fish pier, and you could with the fishermen, and you could be just like St. Peter.
0: Blessing the fishermen?
1: Yes, yeah.
0: Blessing the fishermen? Cast your nets out into the
1: water. Yes, yeah.
0: Catch yourself a big fat tuna, and I'll split it with you.
1: Exactly, yes.
0: Is that how that went in scripture? That's worth about $7,000 at $3,500 for me. I kid. I will make you fishers of men just a few weeks ago, right? Mm-hmm. That's true. I want to see. Do you have a favorite movie?
1: I have a lot of favorite movies.
0: I have to go back to my old notes. I haven't done this in a long time.
1: I have a lot of favorite movies. One that I always enjoy that was actually on TV a few days ago, I hadn't seen in a little while, Forrest Gump.
0: Oh, by the way, I have one issue with Forrest Gump. I can't be the only one to have this. Life is a box of chocolates. You don't know what you're getting. It says it right on the cover. This is a caramel cream. This is a marshmallow. This is an almond. You can take the... What is so hard about that?
1: Well, Russell Stover doesn't have them on top. Whitman's has them on top. So not all of them have the...
0: Are they the same price?
1: No, I think Russell Stover's a little more.
0: So you have to pay extra for that thing or no?
1: No, you pay less. Yes.
0: If you pay less, you know exactly what's in that box.
1: The Whitman sampler is the one that has the names of the chocolates on the top.
0: I know exactly what's in those chocolates. It says it right here.
2: Although figure skating in that movie?
0: But there is behind Whitman's, apparently.
1: Well, Russ Silver and Whitman are now on the same company, so maybe they do put them on the top of all the boxes.
0: I never know this. I'm not even being funny. This is not... Is that from Whitman, where I'm from?
1: No.
0: Oh, it's Whitman someplace else.
1: I think they were both in Pennsylvania.
0: Oh, see, we have... And I'll have to give a local commercial then. We have Hilliard's down my way, you know? Mm-hmm. Very good. And they, I think, put the thing. So life is not, I'm just saying, life is like a box of chocolate. You don't know what you're going to get. It's a kind of a, you know what I mean?
3: I'm sure it's going to be chocolate.
1: Yeah. But it works in the movie.
0: One of those ones with the strawberry jelly or something. Remember those? You just took a bite and put it back? Okay. What was that about? My father, we had chocolates about, by the way, twice a year. Easter and Christmas, I think. And my friend, who keeps squeezing these and putting them? It was me, Dad. I'm sorry. The big cherry in the middle of it, you know?
1: I like the chocolate-covered cherries.
0: Yeah, you look like the kind of guy who would like chocolate-covered cherries. Yeah.
1: I pretty much like all of them.
0: Huh?
1: I pretty much like all of them, so I'm looking like a guy.
0: Okay. Forrest Gump, we got it. That's terrific. Yes. Good stuff. And is there anything I haven't covered? Someone you wanted to say hello to? Somebody that was... No, I like that face. Absolutely.
1: No, I can't think of
0: it. I wish you could see the face. Like, I pretty much got this covered. I'm good to go. I need nobody. I love it. All right. Did you want to say hi to your Baba?
1: The poor guy doesn't have much work to do.
0: Yeah, but he killed himself with that today.
1: No, he didn't.
0: I kid. All right. This is funny to me, this next song, because I said to Bishop Reed, we got Lenny and Mark. Now, Father Rouse had, like, a beautiful repertoire. And so this song kept coming up. And I said, Lenny and Mark can move us into the 70s like you did with Leroy Brown and Tie Yellow Ribbon. And I said, I'm not tired of it, but the audience has heard Edelweiss 10,000 times, and you picked Edelweiss.
1: Well,
0: so better be better than all the other times.
1: I was going to say, another favorite movie is The Sound of Music.
0: Oh, that's true.
1: Bottom line is I knew the words to it before I came on the show.
0: Okay, so that's good. Edelweiss, if you would, Lenny. Thank you.

0: It's hard to do that without getting raspy at the end, like the captain in the movie.
1: Oh, yes.
0: My home. You know what I mean?
1: But Christopher Plummer could do it better than I could, so I didn't get raspy.
0: So my friends, Ann Connor, that we talked about at the beginning, Ann had drinks. She was waiting for Bob. I think it was in Vermont or something. And she was sitting there, and this gentleman said hello and all this. And she, you know, he said, can I get you a glass of wine and all this? And she said, oh, I'll buy you a drink, blah, blah, blah, blah. It was Christopher Plummer. And she had no clue. She said, I was sitting there saying, I think I know who this is. This was about 7 or 8 years ago, I think. And anyway, someone was, Mr. Plummer, you need to move along now. And she said, oh, my God, you're Christopher Plummer. He said, I am. But you didn't know that, and we had a lovely conversation.
1: I've heard before that he's been that he's very personable, and everybody expects that he's going to be like the captain. But he's actually a real hot ticket.
0: But I've seen him in other movies. He's pretty good, you know? Yeah. I thought he was, like, out of it for a long time. Then I saw him in a bunch of movies. He kept coming back as a character. Kind of plays like a... I've seen him in a few where he plays like the mean, you know, plotting guy. Mm. Like, that's what you call that. That's a show business thing.
1: Yeah. He was in... there was one where he was in a... there was a movie, The Man Who Invented Christmas, and it was about Charles Dickens writing
0: A Christmas Carol,
1: and he was the ghost in that. He was amazing. He was... It was so funny.
0: Oh, so that's nice. Yeah. Well, I hope he sees the show.
2: So what's your favorite movie, Father Chris?
0: My favorite movie is probably Mr. Holland's Opus.
2: Really?
0: Yeah, because I just
2: love... I thought you were
0: going
2: to say It's a Wonderful Life.
0: That's up there, too.
2: Okay, Mr. Holland's Opus.
0: I think so, because it's like... It's like, for me, the people that the kids that I most have affected, I hope one day, if you don't reap the reward of it now, maybe one day they'll come back.
2: Right.
0: You know? So that's my story.
2: Does that have figure skating in it?
0: No. No. I'll be seeing you, and then, yeah, I'll be seeing you. Well, you're going to sing with me, right?
1: Sure.
0: Perfect. I'll be seeing you.

0: Well, Tim, you have been phenomenal. I appreciate your good sense of humor and your goodness with me. Now, please tell the people at home that we've been friends for 30 years.
1: At least, yeah.
0: And so when I picked on you about your hair, it's all in good fun.
1: Oh, that's, yeah, no.
0: You know, you took it as it was, because we joked about it beforehand, and I said, now they're going to be writing letters. How does he pick on his guests?
1: Well, that's all right. You know, if the good Lord wanted me to have more hair, I would have had,
0: there you go,
1: had it 30 years ago.
0: Thank you very much. No,
1: thank you for
0: please,
1: me.
0: Yeah. No, this has been great. Really and truly, this has been so fun. I don't know. Bishop Reed said if he does good, maybe he could be the co-host.
1: I don't. I'm not sure about that.
0: Well, that was easy for you to
1: say. Yes, yeah.
0: Wasn't it? All right. We're good to go. Anything from you two?
2: Nothing. How about you, Mike? You got something to say? Didn't you want him to say a few words? No. Or no.
0: No. Hey, listen. Remember, you're watching us on a, what's it? Hold on. Do this whole thing right. Catholic TV.
1: Me.
0: America's Catholic Television Network, where it's all for
1: you.
0: You.
2: One, two, one, two, three.

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If you yourself are thinking of this extraordinary vocation, or if you know a man who might be considering it, I invite you, even at this moment, to pray to God that he be given the grace and the strength and the courage to hear and to follow that call to serve our Lord and his people here in the Archdiocese of Boston. For more information, I invite you to visit our website, vocationsboston.org, or to follow us on Facebook or Instagram at Vocations Boston. Thank you.

My first jobs growing up was cutting lawns for a landscaping company. And it was a small company, so, you know, it was myself, the owner, and usually another person driving along in the truck and cutting lawns. So, you know, when you're driving, there's a lot of chit-chat, talk about a lot of different stuff. And one of the days, the owner was like, yeah,

almost all day long. He's like, yeah, I say quite a bit of them. And like, doesn't that like, he's like, no, he's like, it keeps me focused on what's important. He goes, you should try it. All right, I'll give it a go. So, you know, I did it a little bit, but I was 15 years old. I just wanted to put my headphones on, listen to some music, and cut the lawn, and you know, be done with the day, and get on to something else. And so, you know, it didn't really take root. But as I've gotten older, you know, I'm 38 now, it's something that actually I do. I don't know when I started it, but I feel like I've been doing it for a while now. And I like it. It's really good. It does, I get what he's saying. It keeps you focused on what's important. And, you know, I'm appreciative that he shared his faith in that moment because he didn't have to, right? And honestly, like he said, a middle-aged guy said something to a 15-year-old that was like, okay, you know? But the seeds of faith are not like real seeds where, you know if it's gonna take root pretty quickly. Seeds of faith are something that can take a long time. Sometimes it takes root right away, sure. But oftentimes it takes months, years, even decades for it to really take root in someone's life. And so I'm grateful that was shared with me. And so I pass it along to you. I also encourage you to, you know, if there's things like that in your own life, to share it with others. And if you see a statue of Mary, say Hail Mary. It's a good thing to do.

0: Hi, I'm Jonathan Rumi. You're watching Catholic TV, America's Catholic television network.
1: Nine years of training.
2: Then you can come back to me. I can help you with anything you might need.
1: Oh, my God. Well, by then, I will be below.
2: Oh, my gosh.
1: Maybe a few feet below.

0: Well, I'm very happy to meet you,
1: Erling. Same as well.
0: And to be here in your high school.
1: Yes.
0: You are in which grade?
1: I'm going to be a senior.
0: A senior?
1: Yes, sir.
0: So you have just one more year.
1: Just one more, and then I'm done.
0: And then, what are you going to do?
1: I plan to go to the University of Incarnate Word and major in vision science with a pre-optometry pathway,
0: Then
1: I hope to attend the Rosenberg School of Optometry and become an optometrist.
0: Wonderful. And that school is in the south, isn't it?
1: Yes, it is.
0: Yeah, it's one of the newest schools. Mm-hmm. Yeah. And during this, that means that you have been how many years here?
1: All three, yes. I've been here since my freshman year.
0: 3 years. And what are the highlights of these 3 years for you?
1: I would say the preparation for college is definitely a big one for me. Just because I love the schedule here, it really teaches me my time management. I like the low student-to-teacher ratio because I really get that one-on-one help I need from my teachers, and you can tell that the teachers do truly care about the students here. And that's something that I've always longed for in school, because sometimes you do need that extra help and it's nice. And then, of course, just making memories. I've made so many friendships here that are indescribable, and I love every single one of the girls here with my entire heart.
0: That's beautiful. That's beautiful. Because it's true. It's important, the preparation. Because it was a big step for you.
1: Yes.
0: And

0: to be prepared for it and to be helped. That was really needed.
1: Yes, and it's something that I think the school does like an awesome job at.
0: Mm-hmm. And then, as you said, also friendship. You know, because life is not just about books, classes, courses, mm-hmm. computer, but it's relationships.
1: Yes.
0: And must be very gratifying for you that in a year you leave, but you leave with a lot of friends.
1: A lot of friends, a lot of memories that I will hold on to, I'd say.
0: And because you're going to continue.
1: Yes.
0: In Incarnate Word University, the School of Optometrists, right?
1: Yes, sir.
0: You will continue connecting with many of your friends.
1: Mm-hmm.
0: That was different if you were going to study in New York or in Oregon.
1: Yes, I don't think I could go that far. That's a little too far for me.
0: A little too far for you.
1: Yes, I think across the bridge is good enough.
0: Yeah. Oh, that's right. The famous bridge.
1: Yes.
0: I think it's the best bridge in town.
1: I'd agree.
0: You know. Yes. Is there anybody else from here going to the same school?
1: Yes, actually, one of my best friends, Celeste, she plans to go to the University of Incarnate Word too. So
0: mm-hmm.
1: I know that's one I know that's going for sure. So I will be very happy to see her there.
0: Mm-hmm.
1: We actually talked about it. I'm not sure if it's a joke or not, actually, but we talked about being roommates there. So that's mm-hmm. something to look forward to if it does happen.
0: Sure. Now, I had been when they initiated that school, but does it have also places for people to stay?
1: Yes, it does have dorms on the campus.
0: Is that right?
1: Mm-hmm.
0: I don't remember that part.
1: Mm-hmm. They have three. I actually just took a tour there last Friday, mm-hmm. and they have three dorms that they mentioned. There was a co-ed dorm, and then an all-girls dorm, and then an all-male dorm there. For
0: Good.
1: Students to stay. But Good. It definitely isn't required. Like, you can always stay at, like, you know, a house or an apartment.
0: Sure. And the sisters and the personnel here, they were very excited.
1: Yes.
0: When that school started.
1: Mm-hmm.
0: You know. And they wanted, I don't know if you know the story, but they wanted in the South in order to also keep their commitment of being present in areas in which have been impoverished and to be able to bring about quality and good service.
1: Yes, I've heard that here from the Sister Charity of the Incarnate Word, and then on my mm-hmm. tour they also mentioned that there,
0: mm-hmm.
1: about just providing that service to people who weren't able to get it, and one of those things is education,
0: mm-hmm.
1: and then that's how the schools came to be. So mm-hmm. that's a really nice story that I like.
0: Now, right now, do you know anything about optometrist?
1: Not much, besides that I go there to get my contacts and my eye appointments, but I plan to learn all of that in school because I think the eyes like are so interesting. Like, it's one of your senses that allows you to discover the world in a way that I feel that your other ones can't.
0: Mm-hmm.
1: So I just find that so fascinating, and I just want to be a part of that. And I think optometry is a good way to do that. So I hope to learn all about that when I go to school.
0: I just saw my optometrist, and I see things flying, like lights flying all around my eyes. So we're trying to figure out what kind of glasses do I need. And it's true. And sometimes we take things for granted.
1: Mm-hmm. Definitely.
0: Yeah. But I will need something. I don't know what it is. Maybe you will be ready by
1: Maybe.
0: Then.
1: Maybe. About 9 years. I'll come back.
0: Nine years?
1: That's it. A short time period of only 9 years.
0: 9 years of training?
1: 9 years of training. Then you can come back to me. I can help you with anything you might need.
0: Oh, my God. Well, by then, I will be below.
1: Oh, my gosh.
0: Maybe a few feet below

0: below the basement. It's a long time.
1: I would say, yes, it is a long time, but I feel like the payout will be worth it. Like, when I get to do what I want to
0: really?
1: Do.
0: Really?
1: Like, yes. And I like school. I'd say I like school a lot. I like being involved.
0: I'm glad you
1: school.
0: Do, because, oh, gosh. Right. 9 years.
1: That is quite a long time. But I can do it.
0: I can tell you that I will not see you in 9 years. Oh, well, maybe I will see you, but with my best eyes. From heaven, I will see you from heaven. Would you like to share something about your family? Are you from here? Are you from?
1: Yes, sir. I was born here. And my mom, my dad, and then I have my little brother. His name's Brayden. He's 5. He's one of the main reasons that I want to stay in town, because I do want to be a part of his life growing up. And I feel like 5 is just so young. So I definitely want to be a part of his life. So I felt
0: sure.
1: like staying in San Antonio.
0: In 9 years, he will be 14.
1: Yes, he will. And I will be his optometrist, because he needs glasses. We just found out. So next time he'll come to me to get his glasses.
0: Good.
1: Yes. We also have a dog. His name is Samson. He is a fluffy French bulldog.
0: I don't like dogs.
1: I think you'd like my dog.
0: I don't think so.
1: I think you would.
0: I will not. Listen to my story.
1: I'm all ears.
0: When I was around 13 years old,
1: mm-hmm.
0: I work as collector. So I used to go and collect money at homes, businesses. And my encounters with dogs, they were not very pleasant.
1: My dog is very friendly.
0: They know that you were coming, you were ringing the bell, and they will throw their dogs at you, you know. So I like to see pictures of dogs. That's as far as I go.
1: My dog is very nice. He's about this tall, about this big.
0: With that big face.
1: With a big face and
0: With that, I...
1: really big ears.
0: Enough is enough. It's clear to me. You will enjoy your dog.
1: Well.
0: And I will pray that your dog will be a nice dog.
1: He is.
0: Period. But no, I'm not good for that. You know, I was with my family, and they have a game that is called Family Lottery. And I have never played that game. So it's the members of the family.
1: Mm-hmm.
0: So there are about 74. Members of my family. But they were including the dogs. And I didn't know any one of them. And I didn't want to meet any one of them. And so I lost all the games. Because I didn't know the name of... Oh, that's Lucy. Well, how do I know that Lucy exists in this world? And then... And that is Michael. I said, I don't remember any brother and sister or niece and nephew or great niece and nephew with that name. So I lost all the games. So it's something that I have against dogs too.
1: Just a little bit, right?
0: And I said, I will pay if you do this game again without pets.
1: You don't like any pets?
0: I want to win.
1: Oh, okay. Maybe you should.
0: How I know that niece has 3 dogs and the other one has 2 and the other one has...
1: You have to meet them.
0: And their names?
1: To meet them.
0: To meet them?
1: They're like babies.
0: Please, there are plenty of babies in my family. I don't need more. But I was so surprised, mm-hmm. you know. I thought it was going to be the members of my family. And there were all these dogs and cats and this and that. I said, no, enough is enough. Also regarding pets, another story of my family. It was about just little kittens.
1: Oh, I don't like kittens.
0: Well, but this was this store that whatever you buy, and according to the amount of money, they will give you kittens. And so we told my mom, and my mom said, it's enough with all of you. I said, oh, Mom, we will take care of them. Well, the next day, my mother opened the drawers of her bedroom, and the kittens were everywhere.
1: Oh, my goodness.
0: She said, all these kittens out of this house. That was the end of the story of those little ones. And your brother is in school, I guess.
1: Yes, I start school tomorrow, actually. That's insane. And so does he. He's starting his first day of kindergarten.
0: The first year?
1: Yes.
0: Of kindergarten.
1: It's his second year of school. He went to pre-K last year, and then This year's kindergarten. So We'll both graduate together. He'll graduate kindergarten. I'll graduate High school.
0: And I have two other questions that they could be a little more personal in a way. One is, during these years that you had been here, what is your understanding of your faith?
1: I'd say definitely the religion classes here helped a lot with their faith. Something that they've always taught us in school is the incarnate word, that God was truly man and truly divine. So that's something that I've learned all throughout my 4 years here. And then the opportunities just to grow throughout your faith here. So like the retreats that we have all year, like getting to bond with your classmates as well as God that we have every year. The opportunities to go to reconciliation or like everyday mass, or even the masses that we have together. So like Grandparents' Day or Veterans, like there's just a lot of opportunities here to grow your faith. And that's something that I've tried to work on throughout the years that I've been here, was just growing, especially like learning about the history as well, like throughout my religion classes, like learning all we have to offer, not just like about the history, but also about like what's going on right now, like injustices, stuff like that. So there's just a lot to learn here. And I think that I've had a great time doing that. So that's why I'm excited to continue at the University of Incarnate Word to hopefully continue that.
0: Mm-hmm. And the second one is, what is your understanding of the church, of the Catholic Church?
1: Of the church. This year, I've learned a lot regarding the Catholic Church, but I've also been in Catholic school since I was, I think I'm going to say 4. So that's just something I've grown up with a lot. Just being around the church and around that community, like it's such a welcoming place that you can go to like whenever you really need anything. So I think being able to grow up around that, like my entire life, how old am I? 14 years. I say definitely had a big impact on me and how I view others and how I help others.
0: In which Catholic school you were before?
1: I went to St. Gregory.
0: St. Gregory the Great.
1: Yes. Mm-hmm. So there we had mass as well on Wednesdays. So I got to grow up around that and like having that connection, especially with your priest, that I got to see them like almost every week. And then here also going to mass, I can just say that the church is such a welcoming place that you can grow closer to God. And that's something that's great that I've found out and that I like being around because I've stuck with it for 14 years. When I was about to start, I think kindergarten, I wasn't supposed to go to Catholic school. I was going to go to a public school. And we went into the public school, and just for some reason, it didn't work out. So I ended up in Catholic school. And I think that was just kind of like God's way of guiding me into a different place, because I feel like my life could have turned out so much more differently if I went to a public school.
0: That's right.
1: But because I grew up in a Catholic school, that's just changed the entire way that I view everything in the world.
0: Yeah. The Catholic Church, of course, is a structure. Well, structures, like this school is a structure. It's a Catholic structure. But it's above all the people of God, you know?
1: Yes.
0: And you as a person, you are a living member of the church. And that's a beautiful thing, that you can speak about faith in church as something that is like your own, that you own it.
1: Yes.
0: You know? Mm-hmm. Have you been confirmed?
1: Not yet, no. I think that's what we're actually going to work on doing this year, was getting confirmed, because we were going to do it last year, but there's just a lot of stuff going on, and I wasn't going to be able to attend the retreat that we had to go on because of my sports. So we wanted to really like do it during a time where I could be involved in it. So I think this year is when we are going to do that.
0: So I will get the right last prescription. So I will be able to see you when I will confirm you.
1: Of course.
0: Usually we have 3 or 4 confirmations during the year at the level of collisions, you know?
1: Yes.
0: And that is very beautiful, because there are many, many people in college that they have not been confirmed. So in the different universities, Catholic universities, they prepare them for confirmation. And then we celebrate in different places. Mm-hmm. And it's beautiful.
1: I agree, yes.
0: Yeah. Do you have any question that you have for me?
1: Besides the fact that I learned that you do not like dogs, I was wondering...
0: Oh, you had to remind me. Thank you for reminding me.
1: I'm so sorry. Do you have any other pets that you like at all?
0: No.
1: Nope.
0: You know, but I will tell you another reason. Hopefully you will be convinced.
1: Maybe.
0: That I belong to a religious community, like the Sisters of the Incarnate Word. My community, the name is Missionaries of the Holy Spirit. So we live in community. And usually I live with 40, 50, 30 other brothers. And one of the practices was that we will not be able to have pets for the sake of how to connect more among ourselves, and that it will be complicated, because you can imagine we are like 50, and 3, they like dogs, 2, they like pigs, 4, they like serpents. Some they hate cows or whatever. Well, cow is not a pet, really. But so it's very complicated.
1: I think you convinced me. That was I'm convinced.
0: Is the way of life, the lifestyle, you know, and the number of members in the family or in the order.
1: Yes.
0: You know, so it's difficult. It's just complicated.
1: Mm-hmm.
0: One other thing. Do you think that the influence of your family is a key in your development as a person, as a faithful?
1: I would say definitely the influence.

0: of my family. I've always grown up around the church, especially with my great-grandpa, actually. He attended daily Mass every day at St. Luke's. He's the one, I feel like, who stuck out to me the most when he was just teaching me about God ever since I was a little, and just surrounding me with that, like, love that, like, you can truly see that it is from God, and it was radiated through him. He unfortunately passed away a few years ago, but his influence still lives on with me wherever I go. Just his kind nature and everything that he took from God and passed on to me, I would say definitely. And then my whole family, my parents especially, they're the ones who send me to Catholic school. Like, that's a sacrifice that they make.
1: Oh, sure.
0: For me to be around this great environment. So I'd say family definitely does have a huge impact on just me as a person, because I am very family oriented. That's why I don't want to go to college too far. Like, I want to stay with my family. Mm-hmm. So yes, I'd say definitely is a very huge influence.
1: What was the name of your grandpa?
0: Pedro Jose. Or no, just Pedro, sorry. Pedro Esquivel.
1: Pedro Esquivel?
0: Yes.
1: Mm-hmm. Nowadays, many young people, they came to a new appreciation of grandpas and grandmas.
0: Yes. Definitely. You know,
1: that it was a time in which they were saying, like, well, it's hard to connect with them because they are old. And but now they appreciate their care, and especially in matters of faith. You know,
0: yes.
1: they are young people are very grateful that they receive formation, you know, faith formation through them.
0: Yes.
1: So that's wonderful. So we thank your grandpa and your family for having led you into Catholic education and formation. And we pray that the next step this year will go fast.
0: Not too fast.
1: You don't want to.
0: Not to. I need to enjoy this last year, this one last year.
1: Yeah.
0: I know it's gonna go by really fast, but I just to savor everything.
1: But that's right. That's right. To enjoy. But to get ready for something that you had been discerning.
0: Yes.
1: And that it will take you 9 years of preparation.
0: Yep.
1: Plus many years of service. To serve people, you know. I remember the first time that I saw someone that was blind. We were in that in Los Angeles. Well, it was in Anaheim. In Anaheim, we were about 60, 70,000 people in a stadium. And we were having Mass, and it was a blind person proclaiming the Word of God through grill, you know. Mm-hmm. And it gave me the sense of gratitude.
0: Yes, definitely.
1: To be able to see, but at the same time, admiration. That how someone that was blind, in a way, was able to see differently, even to the point of proclaiming the Word of God to all those people that were there. Mm-hmm. So may the Lord bless you abundantly. You know, I will give you a blessing so we can conclude our dialogue. May the Holy Spirit, source of all purity of heart, communicate it to you through the cross. And may the Spirit keep your body and your soul pure so that you can see God, and may people

0: find God through you. And may Almighty God bless you, the Father, the Son, and the Holy Spirit. Amen. Thank you.
1: Thank you so much. This has been really fun.
0: Yes, thank you. And pray that I will be more friendly with the dogs, okay?
1: Yes, I definitely will.
0: Okay.

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0: The angel of the Lord declared to Mary,
1: and she conceived of the Holy Spirit.
0: Hail Mary, full of grace, the Lord is with thee. Blessed art thou among women, and blessed is the fruit of thy womb, Jesus.
1: Holy Mary, Mother of God, pray for us sinners, now and at the hour of our death. Amen.
0: Behold, the handmaid of the Lord.
1: Be it done unto me according to thy word.
0: Hail Mary, full of grace, the Lord is with thee. Blessed art thou among women, and blessed is the fruit of thy womb, Jesus.
1: Holy Mary, Mother of God, pray for us sinners, now and at the hour of our death. Amen.
0: And the Word was made flesh,
1: and dwelt among us.
0: Hail Mary, full of grace, the Lord is with thee. Blessed art thou among women, and blessed is the fruit of thy womb, Jesus.
1: Holy Mary, Mother of God, pray for us sinners, now and at the hour of our death. Amen.
0: Pray for us, O Holy Mother of God,
1: that we may be made worthy of the promises of Christ.
0: Let us pray. Pour forth, we beseech thee, O Lord, thy grace into our hearts, that we, to whom the incarnation of Christ, thy Son, was made known by the message of an angel, may by his passion and cross be brought to the glory of his resurrection, through Christ our Lord.
1: Amen.

Hello, dear friends. I'm Father Anthony Mihalik, and I welcome you to this time of special devotion and prayer, the novena to honor our Mother of Perpetual Help. We come to you from the Basilica of Our Lady of Perpetual Help, the Mission Church in Boston, Massachusetts. And we invite you to join us as we raise our minds, our hearts, and our voices in prayer to Mary, the Mother of God, and our own dear Mother. Through her loving gaze, we are led ever more deeply into the great mystery of God's love for us. Through her, we are brought ever closer to her divine Son, our Lord Jesus Christ. We contemplate her beauty, serenity, and majesty as she is given to us in the holy icon of our Mother of Perpetual Help. She gazes on us and she points us to Him. She holds her divine Son close to herself, yet she offers Him lovingly to us, her children. Mother of Perpetual Help, we come before you and look to your holy icon, which teaches us how to follow Jesus, your Son, with faith and confidence in the midst of our daily lives. You call us to enter with you into the mystery of redemption as we contemplate the incarnation, passion, death, and resurrection of Jesus, our Redeemer. Holy Mary, you have been blessed and favored by God. You became not only the mother of the Redeemer, but the mother of the redeemed as well. We come to you today as your loving children. Watch over us and take care of us. As you held the child Jesus in your loving arms, so take us in your arms. Be a mother at every moment, ready to help us. For God, who is mighty, has done great things for you, and God's mercy is from age to age on those who love God. Intercede for us, dear Mother, in obtaining pardon for our sins, love for Jesus, final perseverance, and the grace always to call upon you. Dearest Mary, from the cross, your Son gave you to us as our Mother. In confidence, we present our needs to you and trust in your motherly care for us. 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Mother of Perpetual Help, pray for us. Hail Mary, full of grace, the Lord is with thee. Blessed art thou among women, and blessed is the fruit of thy womb, Jesus. Holy Mary, Mother of God, pray for us sinners, now and at the hour of our death. Amen. Hail Mary, full of grace, the Lord is with you. Blessed are you among women, and blessed is the fruit of your womb, Jesus. Holy Mary, Mother of God, pray for us sinners, now and at the hour of our death. Amen. Hail Mary, full of grace, the Lord is with thee. Blessed art thou among women, and blessed is the fruit of thy womb, Jesus.
Holy Mary, Mother of God, pray for us sinners, now and at the hour of our death. Amen. Through the powerful intercession of our Mother of Perpetual Help, may Almighty God bless you and free you of every ill of mind, body, and spirit. In the name of the Father, and of the Son.

0: and of the Holy Spirit. Amen.
1: A reading from Psalm 131. My heart is not lifted up. My eyes are not raised too high. I do not occupy myself with things too great and too marvelous for me. But I have calmed and quieted my soul like a weaned child with its mother. Like a weaned child is my soul within me. O Israel, hope in the Lord from this time forth and forevermore. The word of the Lord. Thanks be to God. Maybe you've heard the old saying attributed to that legendary baseball player, Satchel Paige. Sometimes I sits and thinks, and sometimes I just sits. It's funny, but there's real wisdom in that. Wisdom that, believe it or not, connects beautifully to Mary, the mother of Jesus. And it's the same wisdom the ancient psalmist captured so tenderly in these few quiet verses we just heard. Think about what Mary had been through. She'd given birth to her child in a makeshift shelter, far from home. Shepherds had shown up at her door, wide-eyed and breathless, telling her about angels and heavenly messages. Now, any of us would have been spinning. And what does Mary do? Luke tells us that she treasures all these things and ponders them in her heart. She just sits with God, like the psalmist. Mary does not occupy herself with things too great and too marvelous for her to understand. She doesn't demand explanations. She doesn't try to figure it all out. Instead, she calms and quiets her soul, and like a child resting peacefully against its mother, she leans into God. Now that's no small thing. That's actually a profound spiritual practice, one that Luke shows us Mary returning to again and again throughout the gospel. Mary holds it all in her heart. The joy of the angel Gabriel's visit, the warmth of her time with Elizabeth, the wonder of new life, but also the hard stuff, the confusion of an unexpected pregnancy, the long journey to Jerusalem, the indignity of giving birth with no proper place to lay her head. She doesn't compartmentalize. She doesn't push the painful parts away. She holds joy and sorrow, delight and anguish all together, but she offers it all to God. And something happens in that contemplative space. She finds calm. She finds clarity. She doesn't need to understand everything that has happened or know everything that lies ahead. She simply trusts the one who has always been faithful to her, and that trust transforms her. There's a beautiful statue in the National Shrine in Washington, D.C., called the Flight into Egypt. It captures the Holy Family resting during their desperate journey to escape Herod's violence. Joseph sleeps, the donkey sleeps, and Mary, weary, carrying her drowsy infant on her lap, lifts her head quietly toward heaven. You can see it in her expression. She's pondering. She's praying. In the middle of danger and exhaustion, she is resting in God. She is the living image of Psalm 131. Her soul stilled and quieted, her hope placed entirely in the Lord. And there's a stillness in her face that seems to say, once again, be it done to me according to your word. Can you imagine having that kind of peace in the middle of your own difficult moments? I know what you're thinking because I think it too. Shouldn't I be doing something? I mean, when life gets hard, our instinct is to act, to fix, to solve. Sitting quietly with God can feel almost irresponsible. But here's what Luke's gospel keeps showing us. True discipleship isn't about doing first. It's about listening first and then doing. Mary hears the word of God. She ponders it. She lets it take root deep in her heart. And from that deep, quiet place, she finds the grace to act with courage, with peace, with purpose. That's the invitation for you and me today. Not to be passive, but to be contemplative first. To carve out a little hollow space in the middle of our busy, tumultuous lives. And like the psalmist, to calm and quiet our souls before God. I'll be honest with you. I've had one of those days recently where everything felt off kilter. And at the end of it, I lay in bed gazing at the icon of our Mother Perpetual Help. I just gazed at her, that pondering, gentle face gazing at me. And together we went over my day, the frustrations, the unexpected moments of grace, the small ways God had shown up when I wasn't even looking for him. And I found myself actually treasuring that difficult, ordinary, unordinary day. Burdens and blessings both. I think that's what Mary teaches us. To keep Jesus at the center. To let his presence shape the way we think, the way we speak, the way we act. Discipleship at its heart is not a checklist. It's a relationship, and relationships require presence, quiet, and attention. So here's my encouragement to you. Go to your mother. Find an image of our Mother Perpetual Help and simply close your eyes and picture her. Let her see what you're carrying. Let her ponder it with you, the joys, the worries, the questions you don't have answers to yet. Like the child in Psalm 131, simply rest against her. Let her hold you, and through her, let God hold you too. Hold nothing back. She is your mother. And in her arms, like a weaned child with its mother, your soul too can be still and find its hope in the Lord.

The Chaplet of Divine Mercy. In the name of the Father, and of the Son, and of the Holy Spirit. Amen. You expired, Jesus, but the source of life gushed forth for souls, and the ocean of mercy opened up for the whole world. O font of life, unfathomable divine mercy, envelop the whole world and empty yourself out upon us. O blood and water which gushed forth from the heart of Jesus as a font of mercy for us, I trust in you. O blood and water which gushed forth from the heart of Jesus as a font of mercy for us, I trust in you. O blood and water which gushed forth from the heart of Jesus as a font of mercy for us, I trust in you. Our Father who art in heaven, hallowed be thy name. Thy kingdom come, thy will be done, on earth as it is in heaven. Give us this day our daily bread, and forgive us our trespasses, as we forgive those who trespass against us. And lead us not into temptation, but deliver us from evil. Amen. Hail Mary, full of grace, the Lord is with thee. Blessed art thou among women, and blessed is the fruit of thy womb, Jesus. Holy Mary, Mother of God, pray for us sinners, now and at the hour of our death. Amen. I believe in God, the Father Almighty, creator of heaven and earth, and in Jesus Christ, his only Son, our Lord, who was conceived by the Holy Spirit, born of the Virgin Mary, suffered under Pontius Pilate, was crucified, died, and was buried. He descended into hell. On the third day, he arose again from the dead. He ascended into heaven and is seated at the right hand of God, the Father Almighty. From there, he will come to judge the living and the dead. I believe in the Holy Spirit, the Holy Catholic Church, the communion of saints, the forgiveness of sins, the resurrection of the body, and life everlasting. Amen. Eternal Father, I offer you the body and blood, soul and divinity of your dearly beloved Son, our Lord Jesus Christ, in atonement for our sins and those of the whole world. For the sake of his sorrowful passion, have mercy on us and on the whole world. For the sake of his sorrowful passion, have mercy on us and on the whole world. For the sake of his sorrowful passion, have mercy on us and on the whole world. For the sake of his sorrowful passion, have mercy on us and on the whole world. For the sake of his sorrowful passion, have mercy on us and on the whole world. For the sake of his sorrowful passion, have mercy on us and on the whole world. For the sake of his sorrowful passion, have mercy on us and on the whole world. For the sake of his sorrowful passion, have mercy on us and on the whole world. For the sake of his sorrowful passion, have mercy on us and on the whole world. For the sake of his sorrowful passion, have mercy on us and on the whole world. Eternal Father, I offer you the body and blood, soul and divinity of your dearly beloved Son, our Lord Jesus Christ, in atonement for our sins and those of the whole world. For the sake of his sorrowful passion, have mercy on us and on the whole world. For the sake of his sorrowful passion, have mercy on us and on the whole world. For the sake of his sorrowful passion, have mercy on us and on the whole world. For the sake of his sorrowful passion, have mercy on us and on the whole world. For the sake of his sorrowful passion, have mercy on us and on the whole world. For the sake of his sorrowful passion, have mercy on us and on the whole world. For the sake of his sorrowful passion, have mercy on us and on the whole world. For the sake of his sorrowful passion, have mercy on us and on the whole world. For the sake of his sorrowful passion, have mercy on us and on the whole world. For the sake of his sorrowful passion, have mercy on us and on the whole world. Eternal Father, I offer you the body, blood, soul, and divinity of your dearly beloved Son, our Lord Jesus Christ, in atonement for our sins and those of the whole world. For the sake of his sorrowful passion, have mercy on us and on the whole world.
For the sake of his sorrowful passion, have mercy on us and on the whole world. For the sake of his sorrowful passion, have mercy on us and on the whole world. For the sake of his sorrowful passion, have mercy on us and on the whole world. For the sake of his sorrowful passion, have mercy on us and on the whole world. For the sake of his sorrowful passion, have mercy on us and on the whole world. For the sake of his sorrowful passion, have mercy on us and on the whole world. For the sake of his sorrowful passion, have mercy on us and on the whole world. For the sake of his sorrowful passion, have mercy on us and on the whole world. For the sake of his sorrowful passion, have mercy on us and on the whole world.

Eternal Father, I offer you the body and blood, soul and divinity of your dearly beloved Son, our Lord Jesus Christ, in atonement for our sins and those of the whole world. For the sake of his sorrowful passion, have mercy on us and on the whole world. For the sake of his sorrowful passion, have mercy on us and on the whole world. For the sake of his sorrowful passion, have mercy on us and on the whole world. For the sake of his sorrowful passion, have mercy on us and on the whole world. For the sake of his sorrowful passion, have mercy on us and on the whole world. For the sake of his sorrowful passion, have mercy on us and on the whole world. For the sake of his sorrowful passion, have mercy on us and on the whole world. For the sake of his sorrowful passion, have mercy on us and on the whole world. For the sake of his sorrowful passion, have mercy on us and on the whole world. For the sake of his sorrowful passion, have mercy on us and on the whole world. Eternal Father, I offer you the body and blood, soul and divinity of your dearly beloved Son, our Lord Jesus Christ, in atonement for our sins and those of the whole world. For the sake of his sorrowful passion, have mercy on us and on the whole world. For the sake of his sorrowful passion, have mercy on us and on the whole world. For the sake of his sorrowful passion, have mercy on us and on the whole world. For the sake of his sorrowful passion, have mercy on us and on the whole world. For the sake of his sorrowful passion, have mercy on us and on the whole world. For the sake of his sorrowful passion, have mercy on us and on the whole world. For the sake of his sorrowful passion, have mercy on us and on the whole world. For the sake of his sorrowful passion, have mercy on us and on the whole world. For the sake of his sorrowful passion, have mercy on us and on the whole world. For the sake of his sorrowful passion, have mercy on us and on the whole world. Holy God, Holy Mighty One, Holy Immortal One, have mercy on us and on the whole world. Holy God, Holy Mighty One, Holy Immortal One, have mercy on us and on the whole world. Holy God, Holy Mighty One, Holy Immortal One, have mercy on us and on the whole world. Eternal God, in whom mercy is endless and the treasury of compassion inexhaustible, look kindly upon us and increase your mercy in us, that in difficult moments we might not despair or become despondent, but with great confidence submit ourselves to your holy will, which is love and mercy itself. In the name of the Father, and of the Son, and of the Holy Spirit. Amen. We thank you for joining us here at the Basilica of Our Lady of Perpetual Help. It is our sincere desire that your prayers will continue to be joined with ours during this time of novena in praise of our Blessed Mother. Please know that the intentions you hold in mind and heart will be brought before the holy icon of our Mother of Perpetual Help during our regular time of this novena devotion. Every Wednesday after the 7 a.m. and 12:10 Mass, and again on Wednesday evenings at 5 o'clock. The Redemptorists have been serving the people of God here in Boston for over 150 years. We pray that that legacy may continue far into the future. For more information with regard to the work and ministry of the Redemptorist Fathers and Brothers, or to make a donation to the Basilica of Our Lady of Perpetual Help, please visit our website at bostonsbasilica.com. Together,
may we walk forward as a family of faith. And together, may we pray for an ever-deepening love for Mary, our mother of perpetual help. May she bring us ever closer to the love of God, ever closer to the embrace of her divine Son.

0: everyone, I'm Jay Fatten. I invite you to join us Wednesday for This Is the Day. Our guest will be Liz Catroupi. She joins us to talk about the Eucharistic pilgrimage and how people across the country and here in Boston can take part. And Jimmy Reynolds sits down with Father Matt Williams to discuss a new perpetual adoration chapel. So join us Wednesday for This Is the Day right here on Catholic TV, America's Catholic Television Network.
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The Catholic TV Network welcomes and invites you to celebrate the sacred mysteries, listen to God's Word, and in the Holy Eucharist, proclaim the victory of Jesus over death until He comes in glory.

0: In the name of the Father, and of the Son, and of the Holy Spirit.
1: Amen.
0: The Lord be with you.
1: And with your spirit.
0: Brothers and sisters, to prepare ourselves to celebrate the sacred mysteries, let us acknowledge our sins. You were sent to heal the contrite of heart. Lord, have mercy.
1: Lord, have mercy.
0: You came to call sinners. Christ, have mercy.
1: Christ, have mercy.
0: You are seated at the right hand of the Father to intercede for us. Lord, have mercy.
1: Lord, have mercy.
0: May Almighty God have mercy on us, forgive us our sins, and bring us to everlasting life.
1: Amen.
0: Let us pray. O God, strength of those who hope in you, graciously hear our pleas. And since without you, mortal frailty can do nothing, grant us always the help of your grace, that in following your commands, we may please you by our resolve and our deeds. Through our Lord Jesus Christ, your Son, who lives and reigns with you in the unity of the Holy Spirit, God, forever and ever.
1: Amen. A reading from the first book of Kings. Naboth the Jezreelite had a vineyard in Jezreel, next to the palace of Ahab, king of Samaria. Ahab said to Naboth, "Give me your vineyard to be my vegetable garden, since it is close by, next to my house. I will give you a better vineyard in exchange, or, if you prefer, I will give you its value in

0: money. Naboth answered him, "The Lord forbid that I should give you my ancestral heritage." Ahab went home, disturbed and angry at the answer Naboth the Jezreelite had made to him. "I will not give you my ancestral heritage." Lying down on his bed, he turned away from food and would not eat. His wife, Jezebel, came to him and said to him, "Why are you so angry that you'll not eat?" He answered her, "Because I spoke to Naboth the Jezreelite and said to him, 'Sell me your vineyard, or if you prefer, I will give you a vineyard in exchange.' But he refused to let me have his vineyard." His wife Jezebel said to him, "A fine ruler over Israel you are indeed. Get up, eat and be cheerful. I will obtain the vineyard of Naboth the Jezreelite for you." So she wrote letters in Ahab's name, and having sealed them with his seal, sent them to the elders and to the nobles who lived in the same city with Naboth. This is what she wrote in the letters: "Proclaim a fast and set Naboth at the head of the people. Next, get two scoundrels to face him and accuse him of having cursed God and king. Then take him out and stone him to death." His fellow citizens, the elders and nobles who dwelt in his city, did as Jezebel had ordered them in writing through the letters she had sent them. They proclaimed a fast and placed Naboth at the head of the people. Two scoundrels came in and confronted him with the accusation, "Naboth has cursed God and king." And they led him out of the city and stoned him to death. Then they sent the information to Jezebel that Naboth had been stoned to death. When Jezebel learned that Naboth had been stoned to death, she said to Ahab, "Go on, take possession of the vineyard of Naboth the Jezreelite that he refused to sell you, because Naboth is not alive, but dead." On hearing that Naboth was dead, Ahab started off on his way down to the vineyard of Naboth the Jezreelite to take possession of it. The word of the Lord.
1: Thanks be to God.

0: The Lord be with you.
1: And with your spirit.
0: A reading from the Holy Gospel according to Matthew.
2: Glory to you, O Lord.
0: Jesus said to his disciples, "You have heard that it was said, an eye for an eye and a tooth for a tooth. But I say to you, offer no resistance to one who is evil. When someone strikes you on your right cheek, turn the other one to him as well. If anyone wants to go to law with you over your tunic, hand him your cloak as well. Should anyone press you into service for 1 mile, go with him for 2 miles. Give to the one who asks of you, and do not turn your back on one who wants to borrow." The Gospel of the Lord.
3: Praise to you, Lord Jesus Christ.
0: At Mass, we celebrate the boundless love and mercy of Jesus, our Lord and Master, where he gives us everything about himself, his body, his blood, his soul, his divinity. The Holy Scripture calls this, he emptied himself. The Lord gives us all, and he calls us to do the same. The Eucharist is a sacrament of love, is a bond of charity. We are called to make Jesus known by bringing him to people, to be Eucharist to others. The Gospel of today challenges us to choose generosity over revenge, embracing radical kindness even towards those who wrong us. May God's grace lead us to share his love and peace, showing his mercy wherever we go. Let us leave this call fully, showing the sacred heart of Jesus in every action that we take.

0: We turn to our loving Father through his Son, Jesus Christ, our Lord and Savior, with our needs and our intentions.
1: For the church throughout the world and all her members, we pray to the Lord.
2: Lord.
1: For the whole world and for peace among nations, we pray to the Lord.
2: Lord,
3: hear our prayer.
1: That all may know the truth of Christ, we pray to the Lord.
2: Lord,
3: hear our prayer.
1: For all viewers and benefactors of the Catholic TV network, living and deceased, we pray to the Lord.
2: Lord,
1: for the sick and suffering, and for their caretakers and families, we pray to the Lord.
2: Lord,
3: hear our prayer.
1: For all our beloved dead, and all the dead who have no one to pray for them, we pray to the Lord.
2: Lord, hear our prayer.
0: Loving and merciful Father, receive all our prayers through Christ our Lord.
1: Amen.

0: Pray, my brothers and sisters, that my sacrifice and yours be acceptable to God, the Almighty Father.
1: May the Lord accept the sacrifice at your hands.
0: For the praise and glory of his name, for our good and good of all his holy church. O God, who in the offerings presented here provide for the twofold needs of human nature, nourishing us with food and renewing us with your sacrament, grant, we pray, that the sustenance they provide may not fail us in body or in spirit, through Christ our Lord.
2: Amen.
0: The Lord.

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Lord, Holy Father, Almighty and Eternal God, for just as through your beloved Son, you created the human race, so also through him, with great goodness,

You are indeed holy, O Lord, the fount of all holiness. Make holy, therefore, this gift, we pray, by sending down your Spirit upon them like the dewfall, so that they may become for us the body and blood of our Lord Jesus Christ. At the time he was betrayed and entered willingly into his passion, he took bread and, giving thanks, broke it and gave it to disciples, saying, "Take this, all of you, and eat of it, for this is my body, which will be given up for you."

In a similar way, when supper was ended, he took the chalice, and once more giving thanks, he gave it to disciples, saying, "Take this, all of you, and drink from it. For this is the chalice of my blood, the blood of the new and eternal covenant, which will be poured out for you and for many for the forgiveness of sins. Do this in memory of me."

Therefore, as we celebrate the memorial of his death and resurrection, we offer you, Lord, the bread of life and the chalice of salvation, giving thanks that you have held us worthy to be in your presence and minister to you. Humbly we pray that partaking of the body and blood of Christ, you may be gathered into one by the Holy Spirit. Remember, Lord, your church spread throughout the world and bring her to the fullness of charity, together with Leo, our Pope, and Richard, our Bishop, and all the clergy. Remember also our brothers and sisters who have fallen asleep in the hope of the resurrection, and all who have died in your mercy. Welcome them into the light of your face. Have mercy on us all, we pray, that with the Blessed Virgin Mary, Mother of God, with Blessed Joseph, her spouse, with the blessed apostles and all the saints who have pleased you throughout the ages, you may merit to be co-heirs to eternal life, and may praise and glorify you through your Son, Jesus Christ.

0: At the Savior's command and formed by divine teaching, we dare to say, Our Father, who art in heaven, hallowed be thy name. Thy kingdom come, thy will be done on earth as it is in heaven. Give us this day our daily bread, and forgive us our trespasses, as we forgive those who trespass against us. And lead us not into temptation, but deliver us from evil. Deliver us, Lord, we pray, from every evil. Graciously grant peace nowadays, that by the help of your mercy, we may be always free from sin and safe from all distress as we await the blessed hope and the coming of our Savior, Jesus Christ.
1: For the kingdom, and the power, glory, and glory is now and forever.
0: Lord Jesus Christ, who said to your apostles, Peace I leave you, my peace I give you, look not on our sins, but on the faith of your church, and graciously grant her peace and unity in accordance with your will, who live and reign forever and ever.
1: Amen.
0: The peace of the Lord be with you always.
1: And with your spirit.
0: Let us offer each other the sign of peace. 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

0: Let us pray. 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
1: Amen.
0: The Lord be with you.
1: And with your spirit.
0: May Almighty God bless you, the Father, and the Son, and the Holy Spirit.
1: Amen.
0: Our Mass is ended. Let us go home to love and serve the Lord.
1: Thanks be to God.
0: Have a blessed day.
1: Thank you, Father.

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0: Saint Michael the Archangel, defend us in battle. Be our protection against the wickedness and snares of the devil. May God rebuke him, we humbly pray. And do thou, O Prince of the Heavenly Host, by the power of God, cast into hell Satan and all the evil spirits who prowl through the world seeking the ruin of souls. Amen.
1: Hi, I'm Bishop Reed. Join me each day in praying the rosary from beautiful places like Mission San Diego and other shrines and cathedrals and basilicas around the United States of America, right here on Catholic TV, America's Catholic Television Network.

Hi, everyone. I'm Monet Souza. Thank you for joining us for the 7th episode of The Chosen, titled Invitations. Immediately following this episode, myself, Bridie, and Aaron will be discussing some of our thoughts on the themes of the show. So please stay tuned for our discussion, but for now, enjoy episode 7 of The Chosen.

0: Joshua, how many more in the night?
1: Some 300, sir.
0: Where will you bury them?
1: Men are trying to dig a trench, but the ground is hard and rocky. With respect, Moses, my concern is not for the dead, but for the dying. Hundreds fall by the day, and for every serpent we kill, another 10 appear.
0: Maybe we should leave the bodies here, in this tent.
1: At the rate people are dying, there would not be enough room, even if we stacked them to the top.
0: Then we'll have to leave and find someplace else.
1: I'm not leaving anytime soon. Too many people are sick and cannot walk.
0: After today, the only Hebrews too sick to walk will be those who choose to remain so.
1: Is there medicine in that bronze? You told the people that you would ask God to forgive their rebellion, to heal their serpent wounds.
0: I did.
1: Then why are you hiding in a tent?
0: It wasn't my idea, Joshua.
1: That is a pagan symbol. You did not ask him if you were sure? Maybe you misunderstood him.
0: I've learned to do what he says without questioning. You remember what happened at Meribah.
1: Just to be sure, we could send a messenger to Ezion Gib or beg for aid.
0: That pole. Hand me that pole.

0: And people will say it is a cruel joke.
1: Let them say that.
0: Help me understand. None of this makes any sense.
1: How do you explain the Red Sea? The manna in the coil? The pillar of fire? Joshua, any Israelite who looks upon this bronze serpent and believes in the power of Adonai will be healed. It's an act of faith. Not reason.

0: Matthias, why are you here?
1: I'm escorting you.
0: Because you feel indebted for your promotion.
1: You're complaining about safely walking the streets?
0: I didn't help Quintus for you.
1: Oh, I know. You couldn't help yourself.
0: I spoke up because I was right.
2: You got lucky.
0: Luck doesn't exist.
2: So you knew Quintus would not kill you.
0: He was smart to go after the fishermen, but he must have been desperate to enlist Simon.
2: I don't buy it. You were terrified.
0: Guys, what if you were suddenly the only Roman in Capernaum?
2: I think I'd change clothes.
0: Exactly. When you realize that nobody else in the world cares what happens to you, you think only about yourself.
2: For a fool, your brain has taken you far. I admit it.
0: I thought so, too.

0: Adonai, he is healthy and alive.
1: What are you talking about?
0: I received word from Jerusalem. Havela gave birth to a son. You are grandfather again.
1: So soon?
0: A month early, but all is well. Oh, blessed be he. We'll have the rest of our things sent.
1: No. My research here is not completed.
0: But we have to make it back in time for the bris. We have only 8 days, less than
1: the
0: 8.
1: Circumcision can be performed by any number of people, Zohara.
0: Nico, this is your own grandson.
1: Fifth grandson. Havila will understand.
0: Do you know what people will say when they learn that the great Nicodemus missed his own grandson's name day because he was doing research in Capernaum, of
1: research
0: all places?
1: Research that concerns not just one Jewish boy, but all of Israel. Past, present, and future.
0: There is nothing in Capernaum but demoniacs and insolent schoolboys. Come to your senses.
1: I have never been closer to my senses.
0: That is not how it looks from the outside.
1: Many things are not.
0: I am ready to leave this place, Nico. I miss my children and my grandchildren, including the one I haven't even met yet.
1: Oh, Zohara, please. You can't just barge.
2: Oh, I believe I can.
1: Prince Quintus.
2: Zohara, is it? Pleasure to see you again.
1: I trust all is well.
2: Why would you trust that?
1: Yes, please do.

0: Yourself at home?
1: We really will have to discuss the people's tithing.
0: This is why you've come?
2: I need to know if we have a problem, Nicodemus.
0: I have complied with every request Rome has made to my office, even when it infringed on custom.
2: Let me rephrase. You and I want the same thing. We want rules followed. We want order. Soldiers, money, votes, that's my world. Demons, prayers, oddballs, that's yours. I need to know if our worlds are on a collision course. The so-called miracle worker?
0: Jesus of Nazareth.
2: Don't even know what Nazareth is, but yes, him.
0: Anecdotes and rumors.
2: And a stampede in the Eastern Ghetto that delayed Herod's envoy. That really made me look bad. I hate that.
0: The unrest began when your soldiers waded into the crowd brandishing weapons.
2: It isn't an isolated event. I've heard reports. My source has an unwavering knack for accuracy and a compulsion for the truth. So again, I ask you, is there a problem?
0: No.
2: You don't seem sure. Maybe I could get better information from this Shmuel. He's very eager to see me.
0: The only way to learn this preacher's intentions is to speak with him directly.
2: So speak to him. I hate crowds. They take time and resources, and then cleanup is a pain. When you arrange a private meeting, I want to know when and where. Understand?
0: What troubles you about this man?
2: Preachers have a habit of becoming politicians. They sprout up like weeds and spread. Your wife is a gardener. She understands.
0: Some flora spread their seeds when trampled. Who's to say you wouldn't be creating a martyr?
2: I'll take my chances.
3: You sympathize with this preacher.

0: wouldn't be safe here.
1: What do you mean, safe?
0: They'll be looking for us because of what you said about forgiving sins.
1: Ah, we won't be here very long. After what happened yesterday, we'll keep moving from town to town.
0: Is that what you want?
1: What do you mean?
0: Roam about, not able to stay in one place?
1: I want to do the will of my father. And I want to spread the message of salvation. So yes, I am happy to not stay in one place.
2: Rabbi?
1: Yes, Dad?
2: I should prepare firewood for how many days?
1: Five, I think.
0: I thought you said that we wouldn't be here very long.
1: Leaving some for the next weary traveler. Hospitality isn't only for people who own homes, John.
0: Mary?
3: Are you all right?
4: Me? Yes, thank you. May I speak with you, Rabbi?
1: Yes, of course. Keep going.
4: I wanted to apologize for yesterday.
0: For what?
4: I was trying to help those people get closer to the sound of your voice. I had no idea they would open the roof and disrupt your teaching. I'm truly...
5: So you regret that a paralytic is enjoying his first full day on his own feet, huh?
4: No. Just that I caused the scene and cut short your teaching.
5: Who's to say it was cut short? With their

0: Faith, they would have found a way whether you brought them to the roof or not.
1: There's more. When we were leaving, a Pharisee stopped me and asked for a private meeting with you. I told him I would ask.
0: A Pharisee? Do you know this man?
1: He visited me before.
0: A Pharisee in the Red Quarter?
1: Rome sent him. I doubt he wanted to be there.
0: No, I wouldn't think so.
1: Well, I saw him again after I was better, and he wanted to know how I was healed. Of course, I didn't tell him who you were, but he seemed...
0: What?
1: Earnest. He wasn't offended to learn that someone else had succeeded where he had failed. There's a hunger in his eyes, not fear.
0: Not like the Pharisees at the window yesterday, huh?
1: I am sorry to have brought all this on you.
0: No. No, there was a reason you met this Pharisee.
1: Nicodemus.
0: Nicodemus, of course. I've heard of him.
1: Oh, I don't know who is known and who is not. This is all new to me.
0: Don't worry about which men others think are important. Send word to Nicodemus. I will meet with him. Little James will know the location. Thank you, Mary.
1: Yes, teacher. Where are you going?
0: To be alone. I need to think and to pray.
1: I will pray also that I did not put you in terrible danger.
0: You have not. In fact, I have made plans already for tomorrow night.
1: Plans?
0: Yes, spread the word. A dinner party in the Northern District. A tall house just past the arch.
1: That row of homes.
0: I know the kind of people who live there. Trust me.
1: I will tell the others.

0: you.
1: Hello, Ima. Or Elisheva, I mean. Hello.
0: Thank you.
1: I don't receive visitors myself. Is this a custom?
0: If your father were here, I couldn't do this.
1: Where is Alpheus?
0: I think a dog followed you.
1: He's with me. He'll stay out here if you let me in. Alpheus be home soon?
0: He's away. On a work trip.
1: Where will work take him? Does he no longer make leather goods?
0: His shop was robbed. Many of the shops have been. Crime is rampant, makes it very difficult to reopen.
1: He loved his shop.
0: But we still have a roof over our heads, which is more than some people can say.
1: You can ask me for money if you ever need it.
0: How can you say that?
1: It's quite common. I've seen many parents entirely dependent on...
0: Your father would sooner die than take your blood money.
1: I know you are ashamed of me, but your decision is irrational. Rome will continue to collect taxes no matter what. I'm skilled with numbers.
0: Did you come here to justify yourself?
1: No! Everything's like sand in a flood. The things I thought I knew to be true.
0: Are you in trouble?
1: Do you think that impossible things can happen? That overturn the laws of nature? That cannot be explained?
0: That is what people asked when you were a boy. Even the rabbis were astonished at your talent for reading, math, the way you could think faster than any other child. They thought you would be someone great.
1: Great at what? I'm rich. I have an armed escort. I'm trusted by the Praetor of Galilee.
0: We never dreamed you would use the talent God gave you to bleed your people dry.
1: But have you ever seen anything miraculous?
0: Not you.
1: My whole world. Everything I thought I knew. What if it's wrong?

0: You never even asked about your sister?
1: She looks well. I came to celebrate Shabbat a few weeks ago. Then I left. Goodbye, Ima.

0: No, I'm not sure this is a good idea.
1: Why not?
0: Could be a trap. Nicodemus cooperates with Rome. They're the ones who sent him to Mary when she was possessed in the Red Quarter.
1: I'm well acquainted with risks, Simon. So are you, if I remember our first meeting correctly.
2: Risk is his oldest friend, I'm afraid.
1: Simon, Mary is an excellent judge of character. She has known some of the worst kinds of men in this world, and she finds him earnest. You should trust her instincts. And mine. Rabbi, I've got it.
0: Let's take a look. Can you keep her quiet, please? No one needs to know am I sick.
2: I can't tell her not to cough, Simon.
0: I just don't want our burdens to become his, okay? I don't want to be the one to distract him.
2: He's made up his mind about you. He's not going to kick you out of the group.
1: It's perfect. Well done. Well, I think I can fit all of you in here with me, huh? You won't be recognized in that.
3: Has the owner of the house given permission?
1: It's all arranged, Rabbi. And I'll be waiting at the door.
3: Thank you, Andrew. You go on ahead, but remember to relax. You are there to guide our guest, not to be my protector.
0: Are you sure you don't want me to come? The more eyes watching the streets for trouble, the better.
3: Not tonight, Simon. Stay here with your wife and your mother-in-law.
2: You see?

0: I asked the owner of this house for more lanterns, but he said they would draw attention.
1: Yes, I imagine they would.
0: The human eye is drawn to light. We can't help it. It just happens.
1: There are many things we are drawn to without our thinking or our ability to explain why. Thank you for agreeing to meet.
0: Thank you for trying to help Mary when you did.
1: It was no help.
0: You were meant to be there.
1: Me? So I could fail miserably at an exorcism in the Red Quarter?
0: If you had not been there that day, would you be on this roof tonight?
1: I don't know where to start. I have so many questions.
0: Shall we sit first?
1: Oh, yes, of course.

0: the eastern slums.
1: Hmm.
0: Many wandering preachers have succeeded in gathering crowds with their rhetoric and fiery tone.
1: I've heard a few of them over the years myself.
0: So you know the type. Mm-hmm. But I have never heard anyone tell a paralytic to get up and walk, much less it actually happens.
1: So what is your conclusion?

0: I believe you are not acting alone. No one can do these signs you do without having God in him. Only someone who has come from God.
1: And how is that belief going over in the synagogue? Which is why we are here at this hour. What else?
0: What have you come here to show us?
1: A kingdom.
0: That is what our rulers are worried about.
1: No, not that kind.
0: Then what?
1: A sort of kingdom that a person cannot see unless he is born again.
0: Born again?
1: Yes.
0: You mean like a new creature? A conversion from Gentile to Jewish?
1: No, no, that's not what I'm talking about.
0: Then what is born again? I hope you don't mean return to the womb, because that would be a problem for me. My mother, may she rest in peace, is dead.
1: Truly, I say to you, unless one is born of water and the Spirit, he cannot enter the kingdom of God. That which is born of the flesh is flesh, and that which is born of the Spirit is spirit. That part of you, that is what must be reborn to new life.
0: How can these things be?
1: Ah, a teacher of Israel, and yet you do not understand these things, huh?
0: I'm trying, Rabbi.
1: I know.

0: What do you hear?
1: The wind.
0: How do you know it's the wind?
1: Because I can feel it. I hear its sound.
0: Do you know where it comes from?
1: No.
0: Do you know where it's going?
1: No.
0: That's what it is to be born again of the Spirit. The Spirit may work in a way that is a mystery to you. And while you cannot see the Spirit, you can recognize his effect.
1: Mind is consumed with thoughts of what a stir these words would cause among the teachers of the law.
0: Yes, and I do not expect otherwise. I speak of what I know and have seen, and it has not been received by the religious leaders.
1: It is hard to receive.
0: So if I have told you of earthly things, and you do not believe, how can I tell you heavenly things?
1: I believe your words. I just fear you may not have a chance to speak many more of them before you are silenced.
0: I have come to do more than speak words, Nicodemus.
1: More miracles?
0: Yes. But even more than that. Do you remember when the children of Israel complained against God and against Moses in the wilderness of Paran?
1: Yes. They wanted to return to Egypt, and they cursed the manna that God sent them.
0: And then?
1: They were bitten by serpents, and they were dying. But God made a way for them to be healed.
0: Moses lifted the bronze serpent in the desert, and people only needed to look at it. So will the Son of Man be lifted up, so that whoever believes in him may have eternal life.
1: Our people are not dying from snake bites. They're dying from taxation and oppression.
0: I'm sorry to disappoint you, but I did not come to deliver the people from Rome.
1: Then from what?
0: From sin. From spiritual death. God loves the world in this way, that he gave his only Son, that whoever believes in him shall not perish, but have eternal life.
1: So this has nothing to do with Rome. It's all about sin.
0: God did not send his Son into the world to condemn it, Nicodemus. He sent him to save it through him. It's as simple as Moses' serpent on the pole. Whoever believes in him will not be condemned, but whoever does not believe stands condemned already. Have you ever heard anything like this before?
1: Shh. When I met Lilith, Mary, that day, I told my wife and my students she was beyond human aid. Only God could have healed her.

0: My whole life, I have wondered if I would see this day.
1: Follow me, and you'll see more.
0: Follow you?
1: Join me and my students. In 2 days' time, we leave Capernaum. Come see the kingdom I am bringing into this world.
0: But I
1: you have a position in the Sanhedrin. You have family. You are getting advanced in years. I understand. But the invitation is still open.
0: The invitation to what exactly? To lead a nomadic life? To give up who I am?
1: It's true. There is a lot you would give up. But what you would gain is far greater and more lasting.
0: Is this another one of your born-again mysteries?
1: Maybe. I know mysteries aren't easy for a scholar. Think about it. Take your time. On the morning of the fifth day, we leave, and we'll meet by the well in the southern quarter at dawn.
0: The kingdom of God really coming?
1: What does your heart tell you?
0: My heart is swollen with fear and wonder. It can tell me nothing except that I am standing on holy ground.
1: I do hope you come with us, Nicodemus. You don't have to do that.
2: What are you doing?
0: Kiss the sun, lest he be angry and you perish in the way.
1: Blessed are all

0: You see the Parthian foot races last night? Darius ran like a gazelle.
1: Jews don't go to foot races.
0: Your old friend Simon himself used to run the wagering tables.
1: We're not friends. Next.
0: Okay, fine. So you did not go to the races. You stay home?
1: I went to see my mother.
0: That would put me out, too. She asked when you're going to give her grandchildren?
1: She didn't ask.
0: I thought your parents don't speak to you.
1: I had questions I couldn't ask anyone else.
0: A mother of a son with talent like yours should be proud.
1: She's ashamed that I could use a talent that God gave me against God. Next.
0: You're good at something. You found a way to make a living doing it. It's that simple.
1: Must be nice to live in a world so simply ordered.
0: We live in the same world, Matthew.
1: Next.
0: Besides, what else are you going to do with a mind like yours?
2: Matthew. Matthew, son of Alpheus.
3: Yes.
2: Follow me.
3: Me?
2: Yes, you.
3: Whoa, whoa, whoa. What are you doing?

0: You want me to join you?
1: Keep moving, street preacher.
2: Do you have any idea what this guy's done? Do you even know him?
0: Yes.
1: Listen, I said to... What are you doing? Where do you think you're going?
0: Guys, let me go.
1: Have you lost your mind? You have money. Quintus protects you. No Jew lives as good as you. You're gonna throw it all away.

0: get it.
1: You didn't get it when I chose you either.
2: But this is different. I'm not a tax collector.
1: Get used to different.
3: I'm glad we passed by your booth today, Matthew.
2: Yes.
3: Shall we? We have a celebration to prepare for.
2: You will regret this, Matthew.
4: What's the tablet for? I grabbed it without thinking. You can put it back.
3: No, keep it. You may yet find use for it.
4: Where are we going?
5: A dinner party.
4: I'm not welcome at dinner parties.
3: Well, that's not going to be a problem tonight. You're the host.
6: Hey there, I'm Dallas Jenkins, creator of The Chosen. Thank you so much for watching. You know, I'm standing on the set of season 2 of The Chosen right now. We intend to do 7 seasons of this show, and you can help us get there. If you want to know more, please check out the free Chosen app or go to thechosen.tv.
7: Welcome back, everybody. I hope you just enjoyed episode 7 of season 1 of The Chosen. There are a lot of things happening in this episode, and we get to unpack it with Bridie and Aaron. Thank you both for being here. And I would just love to know maybe one particular scene for each of you to start with that resonated the most or that you found yourself being like that particular character. So, Aaron, you're on the spot. Start us off.
8: You put me on the spot. Okay. Oh, let's see. I'm gonna throw this to Bridie first.
7: Okay.
9: Oh, I was hoping you would go first. That's Dennis. Quite all right. So Nicodemus, right? He plays a huge role in this episode. And even at the beginning episodes, for me, he was probably the hardest person for me to identify with. Mm-hmm. And it's not because of his, you know, his temperament or mentality, but it was more just because he was afar off. And I appreciated the fact that now they're trying to bring him in to show, no, he really does still have quite a role in this whole follow me cast from Jesus. So being able to see him in a deeper light was really wonderful. And in different aspects too, right? Like he's seeking.
7: Right.
9: We are all seeking. Mm-hmm. Whether, you know, we're speaking vocationally, we're speaking, an 80-year-old woman is seeking. She's seeking God. Mm-hmm. At the end of the day. So to be able to see the way that he's doing this with his curiosity to who this Jesus is and why so many people in his religion are taking to him so smoothly and in such a beautiful way.
7: Yes.
9: It's undeniable. He could have just brushed this off and said, you know, the Jesus these people talk about, but instead he does have like an openness about him. And you could be, you know, as hard as a rock and still have like a little opening, and that's all it takes for God to get in. So exactly. I love to see his openness, and it's really being brought up by his curiosity. So all in all, I've really liked to watch Nicodemus in this episode.
7: That's great. And it even gives us the visual of God is always knocking on our hearts, and are we open to opening the door? And Nicodemus clearly was, but we'll find out as time goes on where that lands him. Mm-hmm. Aaron, are you ready?
8: I'm totally ready.
7: All right, yeah. What were your initial thoughts?
8: So Nicodemus actually related a little closer to than you did, Bridie, because I appreciate his pursuit of the truth.
7: Mm. Yeah.
8: So he runs into a situation earlier on where he thought his work had healed Mary, but he learned it wasn't him.
7: Right.
8: And he even said only God could remove this many demons. Mm-hmm. So that stuck with him. And then just little bit by bit, he hears about a miracle. He witnesses the miracle.
7: Yeah.
8: So at this point, a man like him who's in pursuit of the truth, he's not there yet. Mm-hmm. So he's wondering, I need to talk to this Jesus.
7: Yes.
8: So he, you know, kind of in the night, and I love the way they portrayed, you know, this part of John. Mm-hmm. When I go back and read the Gospel of John, I always think, like, how did this go down? Like, where was this? So the fact that Andrew was kind of on the stairwell listening in.
7: Exactly, that was awesome.
8: On this conversation and trying to scribble down what they're hearing. And just the total depth of two great minds, one being Jesus, one being this high Pharisee, philosophize with each other about the very being of existence. It's just like, it was beautiful to me.
7: Yes, and even, drawing a parallel to previous episodes, especially with the children, Nicodemus walked in with childlike faith and a childlike receptance to how Jesus would meet him. He wasn't afraid to ask his questions. He was, rattling them off, and then Jesus said, okay, come, let's sit. He was just, the minute he saw him, he goes, I have so much to ask you. I've been wondering, because of course the rabbis are saying one thing in the Jewish tradition, and then he's seen Jesus do something totally different, and he's not afraid to ask his questions. And again, that goes back to the wonder, the curiosity that he has. And Jesus isn't saying, oh, sorry, you don't really seem to fully believe in me, so I'm going to keep all these truths away from you. He actually said, no, let me tell you why I'm here. Let me tell you why you're drawn to me, because we are drawn to light. Even, I'm going to read what Jesus says, because I do not want to butcher it. He said to Nicodemus, the human eye is drawn to light. And we are drawn to truth, like you were saying. And that is why Nicodemus is so curious of what does he have that I don't have? Mm-hmm. Why does he seem fulfilled when I still have some areas that have voids in them? So even to just see the way that Jesus said, yes, I'm an open book, ask me what you may, because I am the savior to you the same way I am to, my followers. So yeah, was there anything in that scene that also spoke to either of you of just that childlikeness that Nicodemus showed, the trust, the transparency with his questions that you want to talk on?
9: I love what you just mentioned about his curiosity being childlike. I know every single time I've babysat children, I leave so exhausted because why? Why this? Why are you doing that? Why are you doing this? How come? What's happening? And as you said that, I'm like, that's exactly how Nicodemus was acting, because he's like, well, Lord, how did this work? And what's happening here? But that's how a child develops. Mm-hmm. And that's how a little Christian develops too, into someone who can lead, into someone who knows Christ and can adapt themselves to his message and what he has for us. So the same is true for all of us. We ask these questions. God doesn't get mad at us when we have a truth that's put right in our face and we say, why? Mm-hmm. That leads to a deeper truth and a deeper understanding of who he is, who we are, and why we do something.
7: Exactly. And there's also no pride with Jesus. It's impossible. Yeah. He is human. He is divine. He is the Son of God. So it's impossible for him to be prideful. But it also wasn't, oops, sorry, I have this humility of all these answers. I have the light inside of me and you don't have it to its fullness. And so I'm not going to share it with you. He said, no, I want you to share in this light with me to set this world ablaze. And so how many people come to us and maybe are wondering and asking those questions, mm-hmm. whether it's a little child or someone who's older, and does impatient come over us, or does, sorry, I'm busy at work right now. I remember there was a coworker of mine a few years ago. I was working at my desk, had a lot of stuff to get done, and constantly she kept pestering me with all these questions of the faith. And I'm like, oh my goodness, I have to get my work done. But then if I didn't make that time to answer her questions about the faith, she wouldn't have reverted to the Catholic faith if I didn't sit with her in that. So maybe Aaron, have you had an experience like this, maybe in your own life, or maybe something else you want to talk into more of

0: how Jesus meets Nicodemus with his questions.
1: I think it's, in my own life, it's been important to be open to the actual truth. Mm-hmm. So like Nicodemus was different than the other Pharisees in this depiction because they saw the same thing. They saw the same paralytic healed.
0: Right.
1: The other Pharisee said, you know, my mind was read through some magic or through something else. Mm-hmm. It must be blasphemy. Yeah. Where Nicodemus was on the other end of that, was also questioning the truth, mm-hmm. but was not closed to the truth.
0: Right.
1: So in my life, like actually being open to, okay, the truth might be a tough pill to swallow.
0: Yes.
1: But, you know, that's the way to go. So many times I've been close to the truth and then it's kind of hit me in the face, but.
0: Mm-hmm. Yeah. And even, you know, to switch gears a little bit as to the answers that Jesus was giving to Nicodemus of why he came, that even helps put into more, you know, of a full picture to Nicodemus as to why Mary Magdalene was able to be healed, because Jesus said, I am here to free the people from the bondage of sin. And, you know, in time we come to see at the end of the Gospels that is through the crucifixion of our Lord that he sets us free from the sin that we have been born into for original sin. But we also then see that Nicodemus is like, wait, you're him? This is what's going to be able to happen? But just say it's not on human accord alone. It's going to be through divine power and intercession to set you all free, whether it's things that Mary Magdalene went through or other sins that people are going through. So there's great hope in that as well that we got to see. And then one other thing I was thinking of too is what you're saying, Aaron, in terms of, you know, like the apostles listening in. I always wondered, how did we get the accounts if Jesus was in all these conversations in scripture? Like, who was listening in? And maybe that's exactly what it looked like. The apostles were sitting on the stoop of a stairwell, taking down the notes, very attentive to detail to say, we heard this meeting mm-hmm. happen, because they ultimately were protecting Jesus and Nicodemus because it was the middle of the night. So any other thoughts on maybe that scene or how Jesus is coming to save us all from the bondage of sin?
2: I like to think about how Jesus was probably feeling during these encounters. Mm-hmm. That's definitely something that opens up a new light because he's fully human. So, yes. You know, we've been identifying different things with all these characters, but Jesus is the main character. And how he gets to go and meet all of these people that he truly loves and that he's going to die for inevitably, and yet is still just so patient and calm.
0: Yes.
2: He can see the heart of Nicodemus. He can see the heart of so many of them in there and us too. And yet he's not rash and he's not quick to jump to not conclusions, but the truth. Mm-hmm. It's mind-boggling to me to just sit back and wonder how Jesus was feeling in all of these different episodes, especially when it comes to someone like Nicodemus, because yeah. I'm sure he loved his wonder and curiosity, but in the end he knows which way Nicodemus is going to choose.
0: Exactly. Aaron, any final thoughts on this episode?
1: Final thoughts is Jesus being at both scales, saying, Nicodemus, I care about your heart, but also this plan is for humanity. Mm-hmm. So the fact that the Creator can somehow operate with us on both scales is really comforting.
0: Exactly. And even if there's a little bit of curiosity touching on our hearts with those of you watching at home, may we be drawn into that curiosity the ways that Aaron and Bridie and I were just discussing, and allow the Lord to lead that curiosity to him. And then also the ways we've seen Our Lady, allowing her to take us by the hand to get to the foot of the cross. So we really hope you enjoyed this most recent episode, and we will see you again for our final episode of season one. We'll see you next time.
3: Everyone, I'm Jay Fadden. I invite you to join us Wednesday for This Is the Day. Our guest will be Liz Catrupi. She joins us to talk about the Eucharistic pilgrimage and how people across the country and here in Boston can take part. And Jimmy Reynolds sits down with Father Matt Williams to discuss a new perpetual adoration chapel. So join us Wednesday for This Is the Day right here on Catholic TV, America's Catholic Television Network.
4: In high school, I worked as a lifeguard and swim instructor, and I absolutely loved the water, the kids, my coworkers, the sun. But while it was fun for the summer, I

knew I didn't want to do this for my whole life. So in college, I worked in a lab, synthesizing ligands to try to model non-heme iron metalloprotein enzymes that catalyzed oxygen atom transfers in the body while earning my BA MA in chemistry. I liked chemistry and I was good at it, but I wasn't satisfied as I liked working with people as well. So I also studied education and planned on becoming a high school teacher. But still, while teaching chemistry was fun, it felt relatively insignificant compared with sharing our faith. So I was also really involved with our Catholic Center and other faith groups on campus, trying to spread the good news and helping friends grow in a relationship with Jesus. But that still didn't feel like enough. I could give advice, pray for and with them, and I trust God was using that, but was it really making a lasting impact? When friends told me their struggles with sin, I couldn't make their sins go away and forgive them. I couldn't bless them to give them God's consolation, nor offer Mass for them and give them the body and blood of Jesus Christ. Real concrete actions that let God in and change the world. Ultimately, I wasn't going to be satisfied with any worldly work or even mere spiritual conversation. I wanted to bring many souls to heaven.

It took some time for me to realize that my greatest desire was to bring souls to heaven. But one event that solidified this was when I was in college, and I spent a summer on mission in Panama, helping teach English at a school with Salesian sisters. One little boy in particular, he must have had a learning disability because he couldn't even get the most basic questions right. You know, I'd ask him something and he would look up at me and smile weakly and answer incorrectly and just totally break my heart. So I would go home and I would pray at night and ask, what can I do for this boy? He's in a poor town in rural Panama with no resources to help him. What will his future be? I'm only here for a short time. What can I do? And I realized that what he needs is the same thing my friends needed back home and everyone needs, which is the love of Jesus Christ. And I felt Jesus telling me to be his hands, to be his voice, to be his heart in a very concrete way in the world. I felt called to bring his sacraments. I felt called to be a spiritual father. So, have I changed the world? Probably the most significant ways are the ones that I'm unaware of. But what has touched me is how quickly substantial bonds of love are formed between a priest and his people. I've given homilies at weddings, where in a matter of minutes, I go from being a complete stranger to everyone's best friend, whom everyone wants to speak with at the reception. People I've never met before confide sins to me that they wouldn't even tell their spouse or their best friend. I was only assigned to the parishes in Arlington, Massachusetts for less than a year. But when I announced that I was reassigned, grown men came up to me crying. But perhaps even more than the effect I've had in other people, I see how my heart has been changed. When someone trusts me with their concerns, I carry them in my prayers. Seeing my parishioners and spending time with them is my joy. And when I leave assignments, I cry for my people too. God isn't just using my vocation to sanctify the world. He's using it to sanctify me. And I don't think I could get to heaven any other way. Has my life following God's will been an adventure? More outrageous than I could have ever dreamed up. I've traveled the world on missions to Honduras, Mexico, Cape Verde. I've learned foreign languages and I've studied in Portugal, Italy, Jerusalem, and I've made friends in all these places. But more than where I've gone physically, what's amazing is where I've gone spiritually. Jesus has delivered me from sins and set me free to love in a powerful way.

God's blessed me with good, lasting friendships. Death is not fearsome. There's a deep sense of joy and love of life. I experience a sense of completeness and peace in my life as a priest. And I want you to have that same joy and peace in your life. If you haven't made, but still have these deep hungers and desires in your life, it might be because God has made you for something else, for something more. Next time, we'll look at what being called to a greater love looks like. But for now, take some time to just tell Jesus, yes. Yes, I will follow you. I want to live this great adventure and to bring your love to the world. If you call me Lord, I will follow you.

As Catholics, we believe in the real presence of Jesus Christ in the Holy Eucharist, body, blood, soul, and divinity. And we call it the source and summit of our Catholic faith, that everything we do, how we live, what motivates us flows from the Holy Eucharist. St. John's Gospel gives us a beautiful portrait of Christ's teaching on the real presence. Throughout the Gospel of John, Jesus uses what's known as absolute statements or I am statements. I am the good shepherd. I am the light of the world. I am the vine. You are the branches. And then he comes to the point where he says, I am the bread of life. It comes after one of the greatest miracles in all of the scriptures, the multiplication of the loaves and fishes. Jesus takes that and he begins to teach them about how he himself is the true bread from heaven. And so he makes another absolute statement. He says, I am the bread of life. And if you want to have life, true life, then you have to eat my flesh and drink my blood. And all of those people balked at that. He can't possibly mean what he's saying. They just couldn't take that next step of faith. And so in one of the saddest moments in all of the scriptures, those people begin to walk away. And I believe that one of the greatest teachings that Jesus gives to us on the Holy Eucharist is what he doesn't say in that moment. He doesn't run after them and say, hey everyone, I didn't really mean you have to eat flesh and drink blood. He doesn't say that, but he lets them walk away because he wasn't willing to compromise. He couldn't compromise what he was teaching them. And so he turns to the disciples and asks them, will you leave too? And Peter, in his great profession of faith, says, Lord, to whom else shall we go? You have the words of everlasting life. As we come before the Lord in the Holy Eucharist, this is the same faith that we bring. It doesn't mean that we understand our faith completely. We can't, otherwise it wouldn't be our faith. But rather, it's coming before the Lord and taking Jesus at his word. We believe that he is the resurrection and the life. And if he's the resurrection and the life, then he is also the bread of life.

0: My name is Father Michael Shea. I'm a Vincentian priest stationed here at the Shrine. And maybe Vincentian isn't a very familiar term with everybody as much as Jesuit or Franciscan, but I know you know the name Vincent de Paul, a man who had a great heart for the poor, and living out his instincts from God given to him in his heart. Many follow him, and the Vincentian order was developed. My name is Vincentian priest, and working here at the Shrine, we have consecration to Mary. The last prayer of the Miraculous Medal Novena is a very, very powerful prayer, and part of it says, the Miraculous Medal is a certain sign of Mary's affection for us and a constant reminder of our duties towards Mary. And I think, we look and we see that Mary has made this medal for us. It wasn't a medal that somebody else made and Mary gave to us. She designed it because we're her children, and it's a certain sign of Mary's affection for us and also a reminder of our duties towards Mary, to promote devotion to Mary any way we can in prayer, but also sharing with others the Miraculous Medal story and our experience of coming here to the Shrine. And so being consecrated, meaning being consecrated to the Mother of God, and that's, Mary is our intercessor, and just having that kind of relationship, that kind of spiritual bond with Mary, is something which gives a lot of peace, gives a lot of healing, gives a lot of strength, gives a lot of hope. And so I experienced that myself, and I encourage everybody to consecrate themselves and realize what the consecration means, because you get all these gifts when you consecrate yourself to Mary with a Miraculous Medal, a certain sign of Mary's affection for us, for all of us, and it's always a reminder of our duties towards our mother. Amen.
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Okay, I'll be over in a minute. I'm just gonna make sure that, this is a big job. We've been working on it for a while, as you can tell. But you know, as you look around a work site like this, and you see all of the construction vehicles and all of the tools that you need to put up a new parish center, which hopefully one day that will be, I learned something a long time ago. Despite all the heavy equipment, all of the vehicles, all of the machinery that's used in a job like this, you know what the most important thing on this site is, as far as I'm concerned? This, the measuring tape. If you don't measure properly, if that building, if every piece of lumber in that building was not measured properly, well, my friends, I tend to think that maybe part of it would fall down, because you've got to measure correctly. You've got to plan, you've got to utilize the plans, and you've got to make sure that everything is going to fit. You know, the whole notion of measuring, well, that comes in handy when it comes to our faith life as well. The measure with which you measure will be measured out to you. We need to keep Jesus in mind constantly when we deal with, well, with ourselves, with one another. Because when we look at his life, he measured as well. He used the grace of the relationship that he had with his Father properly. How can we do the same? Well, we'll look at how today. I'm Father Dan O'Connell, and this is We've Gotta Talk. Yeah, I'm on my way. Sorry, I gotta go to work.

It was a Sunday morning. And it was one of those Sunday mornings in the parish where there was a whole lot going on. I mean, not only were the masses being held and celebrated over in the church, between the two masses, there was a religious ed program going on. After the 10 o'clock mass, there was confirmation going on in one part of the building. There was a sodality meeting going on in another part of the building. And there was a fair of some kind going on in the main hall. It was one of those really busy parish mornings. At 7 o'clock, I got a text from someone who went over early to make sure that everything was all set up in the expansive parish center that we have. And they told me there were no lights and there was no heat. What was I going to do? Well, I really didn't know what to do, so I left the rectory. I had the 8 o'clock mass, so I didn't have a whole lot of time to

to waste. I got across the street at about 7:10. And indeed, there were no lights and there was no heat. The lights, I wasn't that worried about. I figured it was a breaker problem. It was the heat. It was the furnace that I was concerned with. And so, I was once in the basement of the parish hall. And of course, because there were no lights, and even if there were lights, there were no windows, I was literally at that point searching in total darkness. I was looking for the water heater, because I knew that if I got to the water heater, I could see if there was a problem with that. It would lead me to be able to know exactly what I was dealing with. And more important, it would help me know who it was that I had to call, because I don't know that much about furnaces. I know reset buttons. At any rate, I was looking for the water heater. I was looking for the furnace. Now, there's only one problem. To that part of the basement, on that side of the house, there is only one door in, and the water heater and the furnace are smack dab on the other side of the building. Total darkness. I was looking for a light switch, and I just couldn't find it. I knew I needed to be careful. I needed to be careful because I knew that somewhere there was a drop. I knew that somewhere, the very place that I needed to get to hit the light switch, I knew there was a drop. I had both masses that morning. I could not afford to be rushed to the hospital with a broken ankle. And so, in the pitch darkness, I had to be cautious. I had to not run like I usually do, not even walk quickly like I usually do. I have a bad habit of doing everything very quickly. I needed to be very slow. I needed to be cautious. I needed to, well, allow myself to take only measured steps. I needed to, well, I needed to be involved with, I guess you could use the phrase, preventative measures. I needed to use preventative measures. I didn't want to fall into a pit in the middle of a pitch black basement all by myself. I needed to be careful. I needed to be slow. I couldn't rush into anything. I needed to stop. I needed to think. I needed to be reflective. More importantly, I needed to be careful. That's what preventative measures help us do. A preventative measure helps you be careful. Well, I was. I was careful, and I finally made my way across the room. I found the light switch. I thanked God. The water heater was still on. It led me to then realize it might have been a furnace problem. I hit the reset button. Don't know much about furnaces, but I'm pretty good with reset buttons. I hit the reset button and everything worked. The most important thing for me, however, in that moment was that I took measured steps. Measure is an important word. Whether you're building something, and if you are, measurements matter. But it's also true in life. It's not always that you and I walk into darkness. Sometimes darkness in life finds us. Sometimes darkness in life finds us. You know, there's a great example in the Old Testament. Moses is coming to the end. Great man of faith,

0: knew his God quite well, and his God knew him. They were together a long time. Moses always left time in the measurement of his day to be alone with God so that God could give him directives, guidance. And at the end of his life, we can see Moses taking preventative measures. Nearing the end of his life, knowing that, and it's kind of a sobering thought for all of us, we all know that we won't be here forever. None of us is here forever. I don't know of any human being who's been around for 350 years. We all know that at some point it will be over. And that if we want the people in our life that we love to continue to walk in a certain way, we have to take measures to share with them what we think is important, to be with them in a multiplicity of ways. Moses knew this, and so knowing that he wouldn't be with them forever, he took preventative measures. He wanted to prepare them. He knew how easily they could fall into darkness and fear and anxiety. He knows that sometimes when they worried too much, they could make all of the wrong decisions. For instance, you remember the story when he was getting the Ten Commandments up in the mountain. He didn't leave them alone that long, but he came back down and they had melted down the bracelets and they were worshiping golden idols. They fell into darkness. The darkness found them and they fell in. They didn't use all of the measurements that Moses had given them. Measurements to remind them that God was always there, that God would never leave them. And so at the end, Moses wanted them to remember. That was important to Moses. Remember, O Israel, the Lord your God is God alone. He reminded them that before they took that next step, before they moved forward into the unknown, they needed to begin every single day remembering God's presence, realizing that God was always there. My friends, that is true for us as well. We can see it played out in many ways scripturally, especially in the gospel, and we will. We'll be back after this.
1: The number one place to go if I want my heart to be changed, if I want my heart to be healed of its selfishness, of its pride, of all the things that keep me from loving like Jesus, the number one place to go is in the Mass, where I encounter sacrificial love himself. From the outside, the Mass seems like just a bunch of rituals. We stand, we kneel, we make the sign of the cross. We go through all the motions, but our mind wanders and our heart is not always in it. But what if I were to bring you inside the Mass? What if I were to tell you that all the prayers, the rituals, and symbols are charged with great significance, that every little detail in the liturgy has meaning, that it's all rooted in Scripture? If we can understand the biblical background to all that we say, all that we do, all of the rituals and all the prayers, we can then enter into the liturgy so much more profoundly and experience something deeper in the Mass. All the parts of the Mass help us to encounter Jesus's love for us more profoundly so that we can be transformed by that love, so that we can be changed into Christ's likeness from one degree of glory to another.

In the very beginning of his ministry, in the very beginning of Jesus' public life, we see him being baptized, hearing the words of his father, and going out into the desert. And while he is there, in all of the gospel accounts, we see the darkness approaching Jesus. He doesn't walk into the darkness. He doesn't stumble into the darkness. The darkness approaches him. The darkness, the devil, the evil one, doesn't rush. Even the darkness takes measured steps. It's very, very careful. Everything the darkness placed before Jesus was subtle. It was a measured invitation. That's the danger, my friends, of temptation. That's how it works. It always looks so small, so unimportant. It doesn't seek to overwhelm us. It can be very careful. Fear that turns into temptation usually is very, very gradual. It's quiet. It tries to be persuasive. It would seem then that our spiritual life is about both corrective measures and preventive measures. It's easier and wiser to take preventative steps, to look before we fall so there's nothing to correct. Our spiritual life is about those steps. It's about living each and every day knowing that even if things seem dark because life has thrown at us a darkened challenge, that we are not in that challenge alone. We are not in that darkness alone. We are not in the midst of all of those questions by ourselves. He is always there. Our kind, loving, all-knowing God is always there. Which means, as we advance in the spiritual life, we need to do it slowly, gradually, remembering that He's with us so that when the darkness, the fear, the anxiety, the worry, all that stuff enters our life, we don't fall apart and make the same mistakes over and over again. You know, when you look at that story of Jesus and His temptations in the desert, His temptations really reveal, well, they reveal something about us. His temptations, what he faced in the desert, really reveals something about all of us. Because when you look at those temptations that the darkness places before him so slowly, so subtly, so persuasively, you can see that Jesus is being tempted at his very roots, the very root of who he is. When you look at those three temptations, although I'm sure over the course of his life, there were more than merely three, and they were probably very, very different one from the other. But the three main temptations are the things that affect us as well. Those temptations in the gospel are not just random. They represent human life. They encompass the full range of human temptation. I mean, think about it. What were they? In a very real way, Jesus was tempted with money. Jesus was tempted with power. He was tempted with success. Money, power, fame. The three main temptations that still affect us, seek to control us. How can I take over this situation? How can I be as rich as I can be? How can I be as powerful as I can be? Money, power,

fame. They represent so many things in our human life. In an older language, the words worldly desire could be used. Proud self-sufficiency could be used if you want to use a psychological term. But whether it's proud self-sufficiency or just plain old I want more, they all lead to one thing, selfishness. Whatever you call them, they always end up being the usual suspects, the temptations that you and I face throughout our entire life. The invitation to be a bit selfish. When we realize that those are the situations that face us, we have to realize that in a very real way, those attitudes can affect the way we see ourselves and one another. Because in a very real way, what was happening is this. Jesus was being invited to forget who he was. It was all wrapped up in who he was. He was the Son of God. He was God's presence in the world. He was meant to change everything. And if the devil, if the darkness could at least to persuade him to forget who he was, to change his identity, he would have won. I mean, what the devil really said to Jesus, what the darkness really said to Jesus was, why endure suffering? There's an easier way. Use your power for yourself. You look hungry. Change that stone into bread. All the darkness was trying to get him to do was to not take measured steps, to not use the grace of remembering his baptism when he heard the very words, "You are my beloved son. On you my favor rests." Take the easy way out. He wanted him to compromise his identity, telling him that everything would be easier. But what a cost that would have been. What a cost it would have been if Jesus surrendered his very self. Something tells me, my friends, that you and I wouldn't be here right now. We certainly wouldn't be here in the way that we are if Jesus had given up, if Jesus had become selfish, if Jesus didn't take the preventative steps he needed to make sure he was stronger than the darkness, and he did. And you know what those preventative steps were? The relationship he had with his Father. Communication every day. We call it prayer. Every single day, he opened his own heart and mind to the presence of his Father, and he never forgot who he was. You are my beloved son. My friends, that was his power, and it was a power that he used every single day. Well, you know what? Jesus shares everything with us, even his power, even his identity. Because of our baptism, we have been called to be the same. He says to each one of us, "You are my son. You are my daughter. On you my favor rests, because in this act of baptism, I give you my son. I give you his life, his death, his resurrection," and that's who we are called to be. My friends, Jesus truly knew who he was. He was God and Savior, and that light, that power, that glory, he has shared with us. No. Oh, no. I told you, one measurement was a little off, and that's what happened. Oh, I told you. We've got to talk. We've got to talk about managed brokenness. You know, my friends, we do live in a beautifully broken world. And when the darkness failed in the life of Jesus, it did not disappear forever. Jesus continued to live his life in measured ways every single day, accepting a little more grace and power from his Father.
You know, St. Paul reminds us that we must be ever vigilant. And when you think about it, there's something almost consoling in that. Jesus' temptations did not end in the darkness. They did not end in the desert. They continued over the course of his life, and they always ended in light, in peace. Temptation is not a one-time event. We do live in that broken world, beautifully broken, but broken nonetheless, fragile nonetheless. And when we take corrective measures, when we live our lives slowly as we search for the light, and in so many ways, every day is an opportunity to search for his light, it requires vigilance and patience. Rome wasn't built in a day, and neither were you. We need to live each and every day slowly over time, living with a certain awareness, living with a certain intentionality, knowing that if I spend time looking for him, I will find him because he will never leave me alone. My friends, preventative measures help us make sure we don't make mistakes. Corrective measures help us make corrections when we do, because we will. Life can be beautifully complicated, and yet, if we leave time for him in our life every single day in some way, we will be victorious as we walk through the darkness that life can sometimes option toward us. Move carefully. Stay aware, stay awake, and look for the light. And when you find it, know he is with you. Never be afraid to turn it on and share it. Till next time, I'm Father Dan O'Connell, and this is We've Gotta Talk.

beauty. We have only to look. It's everywhere. It's in the tiniest of crawling creatures. It's in the shadows and the way they fall at dusk. It's in the face of a loved one, a child, and in the face of the poor. Stopping to recognize such beauty is, in a sense, an act of worship of the one who made it all. Pope St. John Paul II wrote in his letter to artists, "Beauty is a key to mystery and a call to transcendence. It is an invitation to savor life and to dream of the future." It's for that reason that beauty can never fully satisfy. St. Augustine expressed it well when he said, "Late have I loved you, beauty so ancient and so new. Late have I loved you." So, don't simply appreciate beauty when you see it or experience it in some way or some place, but allow it to bring you further in your journey of faith. Even this glorious scene is but a hazy reflection of the beauty of God, who is before and behind, above and below, beyond and within all. Whenever your breath is taken away by something so striking as this place, it's an act of worship. Allow it to spur you on to repentance and to simple prayer. For late have we loved you, beauty so ancient yet new. Late have we loved you. Preserve me, O God, for life eternal, where by your mercy I might have the glorious vision of your face.

I am blessed to have a knight for a husband. My knight leads our family in faith. My knight protects our family's financial future. My knight builds a culture of life. My knight helps those in need. My knight serves his parish

Paul sits down with Father Matt Williams to discuss a new perpetual adoration chapel. So join us Wednesday for This Is The Day right here on Catholic TV, America's Catholic Television Network.

0: Can't you just feel it? The conflict is becoming apparent in our culture. It reminds me of those words of John Paul II. We're now living in the final confrontation between the gospel and the anti-gospel, between the church and the anti-church, between Christ and the antichrist. And if we don't choose to know God's word, to believe God's word, and follow God's word, we're going to be a sitting duck for all kinds of confusion, all kinds of disorder. Those are really important choices that people have to make.
1: And these choices are difficult. Who am I going to marry? What kind of life am I going to live? How am I going to raise my kids? What am I going to do with my time, my talent, and my treasure? And I have to make a choice today. Jesus says to each one of us, I came that you might have life and have it to the full. The question is, do we want it? Welcome, friends, to another week of The Choices We Face. I'm Peter Herbeck, and I'm just extremely delighted to welcome to the show today my pastor and Ralph Martin's pastor, the pastor of Christ the King Parish, Father Ed Freedy. Well, Father Ed is, I just want to say a little background. He was ordained in 1986, and one of the things I love to tell people about Father Ed is he loves to study. He's had three bachelor's degrees, three master's degrees. He's got a license degree, and he's working on two doctorates at the same time. Welcome, Father.
2: Thank you.
1: Yeah.
2: Good to be here.
1: Good to have you here. You're a busy guy.
2: I am.
1: Yeah. So good. So what I thought would be most helpful is just to begin with your story. Like, how is it that you became a priest, and what did the Lord do in your life that brought you to that vocation?
2: Okay. Well, I think oddly enough, the pivotal vocational thing that happened when I was in kindergarten, my grandfather gave me a book called The Golden Book of Science, and that started a love affair with science. And so everything that I looked at was judged by, is this scientifically acceptable or not? Which pretty quickly alienated me from the Protestant church I was growing up in, because even in grade school, I'd ask all these scientific questions when it came time for like Sunday school. And I remember getting thrown out of class. Well, actually, not, that's kind of strong. The pastor called my parents to say, would you please homeschool him, because he's driving our teachers crazy. Because yeah. They would ask, like we talked about Jonah. And so I was like, well, what did Jonah breathe in his stomach? Why wasn't he digested? I have all these questions. And, you know, so my parents were actively involved in the church early on, but we eventually kind of drifted away. So Christmas and Easter, more or less, in that Protestant denomination. So I started exploring and basically wasn't finding anything that was particularly satisfying. I looked at Buddhism. I looked at a bunch of different religions and eventually just kind of gave up. Became more of an agnostic in my good moods and an atheist in my bad moods. And then my senior year in high school, there was a young life leader that came to my high school and started a club. I had met the guy, but one day I was hitchhiking home and this guy picks me up and I get in the car and he tells me Jesus loves me. And I responded with a phrase that I would never broadcast, but roughly translates as bovine defecation, and told him to stop the car and let me out. And so I kind of congratulated myself on a close encounter with one of these Jesus freaks and how I escaped unscathed, you know. But my twin sister wanted to go to this Young Life Club. And so my parents kind of talked me into driving her to go. And we walk into this club, and who's running the show but that guy who had picked me up hitchhiking.
1: Oh, yeah.
2: And he's talking about a friend of his who's really close to him, was always there for him, who's got his back. And we got there late, so I wasn't sure who he was talking to. Who he was talking to is obvious, but it didn't occur to me who he was talking to. So I finally just kind of burst out, what's your friend's name anyway? And he says, Jesus. And I responded with that same phrase I used in the car. And just, so I went up to him after.

0: afterwards and said, how can you say that? You can't see him, you can't hear him, you can't experience him. How can you possibly say he's that close? And that began a series of dialogues with this guy who showed just enormous amount of patience and love and care in just answering a lot of my questions. Well, what really flipped the switch was he gave me a copy of The Cross and the Switchblade. And I read it, and first I really liked it because it kind of struck me like science fiction, and I've always liked science fiction. Because every time this guy prays in the book, it's like Jesus jumps out of the clouds and does miracles. And I thought, this is kind of science fiction. But by the time I was done reading the book, it was clear that there was a whole lot more to Jesus than I knew. So he had a bunch of the kind of charismatic golden oldie books. We Run, Baby, Run, Face Up to a Miracle, Handbook on the Holy Spirit Baptism, 9 o'clock in the morning, They Speak in Other Tongues. So I voraciously read all these books. And then he said, well, I'm running out of books, so why don't you start reading the Bible? So I started reading the Bible. I called him up a couple hours later and he says, I couldn't become a Christian. This book is so boring. And he says, well, what are you reading? He says, well, I'm halfway through Leviticus. And I go, why are you reading Leviticus? He says, well, it's a book. I started at the beginning. This is as far as I got, you know? And so I'm saying, well, look, go to John. And when you get to 3:16, take out the world and put in your name. And when I read, for God so loved Ed that he gave his only begotten son, I started to cry. It was like it had never occurred to me that he was real, he was concrete, and his love was specific and personal to me. So my parents' pastor's plot to get us back into church was, as Holy Week approached, to nab me or one of my brothers to serve. And I got nabbed. And so on Holy Thursday, I was in the church. And when the service was over, I went up into this little chapel and I thought, I'm going to try to pray for the first time, really, because my only prayers were always high school survival prayers, you know, oh God, let me pass this test.
1: Yeah.
0: Oh God, don't let me hit this tree. Oh God, let my parents be asleep when I get home, you know, survival prayers.
1: Yeah.
0: So I got down, and it was funny because I got down on my knees, which was not a tradition I grew up in, but it just seemed appropriate. I get down on my knees. And the ceiling of that little chapel was a stained glass window of Christ the King looking down. It was very prophetic.
1: Wow.
0: You know, so I just simply said to Jesus, well, you can't make more mess out of my life than I have, so it's yours. And the moment I said that, I just had this burst of his love. I thought my heart was going to explode. It was just an amazing experience of his love. So I'm sitting there for a few minutes just kind of thinking that if this doesn't stop, I'm going to die. And if I die, that'd be great, because then I see him and this is what it's going to be like forever. But as it kind of calmed down a little bit, I said to Jesus, well, I've been reading about the Holy Spirit. I'd be glad to take anything you want to give. And then it was like I had a sense of the Spirit coming into that room. And it was like a just phenomenally dynamic presence there. And it was getting close. It was closer and closer until it was like being electrocuted by a benevolent lightning bolt, you know? Mm-hmm. So now I'm sitting there thinking, okay, I just prayed twice. Two-thirds of the Trinity has shown up like gangbusters. So I'm just going to say a little prayer and get out of here while I still have my skin. So I decided I was going to pray the Lord's Prayer. And I got as far as Our Father and then started praying in tongues, which was not what I expected. Anyway, so then the next day I go to my minister and I say, well, this happened last night. What do you think? And he's like, well, it's biblical, but that kind of experience would not be welcome in this denomination. So I said, well, thank you. Goodbye. So the next day I get up and I say to Jesus, well, I seem to have found you and lost my church. So if you want me to have a church, please find me one. Amen. And the nanosecond I said, amen, my phone rings and it's a buddy of mine. He says, how'd you like to go to church with me today? Well, church for him that day was the Easter Vigil Mass, my first experience in a Catholic church. So I went and the bishop was preaching about the baptism of the Holy Spirit and personal surrender to Jesus, because at that point, most of the Minnesota bishops were actually actively charismatic, including the bishop of my hometown, the Bishop of Duluth. And he talked about the fact that if you haven't given your life to Jesus, what we're celebrating tonight is somebody else's story, but it's not yet yours. At one point, I think it's over because everybody's getting up and leaving, so I get up and I leave with them. And then I realize that the door is that way and we're going that way. And I realized I'm in a communion line. Well, one of the things my friend forgot to tell me was, don't go to communion. So I'm in the communion line. And I'm behind him, so he can't see me in the communion line. But the amazing thing that happened was that every step I took closer to

0: that altar, Jesus made it more perfectly clear that this was actually him. This was really him. So by the time I got to the front, I was so overwhelmed with the sense of his presence, I could barely stand. So I received Jesus, went back to my seat and sat down until I noticed everybody else was kneeling. So then I knelt. And I just said to Jesus kind of rhetorically, well, this seems pretty nice. What do you think? And Jesus said in a crystal clear voice, you're home. So Easter Monday, I called up this local priest and said, I want to become Catholic. What do I have to do? And in those days, it was long before RCIA was formally instituted. So that was just basically, you meet with the priest 10 times and then you sign this piece of paper and you're Roman Catholic, you know? So I did. It was July and I was leaving for school in September. The irony was that I'd always wanted to be a theoretical nuclear physicist. And the moment I gave my life to Jesus, it was gone. I had no idea what I wanted to do, except I knew I wanted to serve Jesus full time. So my parents more or less kind of coerced me into going to the University of Minnesota, majoring in physics, because that had been the plan anyway. So I went and meet this girl at the Newman Center Daily Mass. And she's a real sweetheart. And we, we fall in love. And by the end of the quarter, I'm ready to propose to her. But I didn't because I had no idea what I was going to do with my life. And her dad was a judge. And I can't go to the judge and say, I want to marry your daughter. And he's going to say, how are you going to support her? And I'm going to say, I don't have a clue, which would not be good. So we're kind of waiting to see what am I supposed to do. Then I'm in my room praying and I came across this scripture, Matthew 19:12, which says there's some who remain single for the sake of the kingdom of God. And I just, somebody else, no, not me. Yeah. Well, I had joined all these different Christian groups on campus because I was so hungry. So I went to the Navigators for Scripture Study, InterVarsity for Fellowship, Campus Crusade for Evangelism Experiences, Chi Alpha for More of the Power of the Holy Spirit. So I knew all these Christians from these different groups. And the amazing thing was over the course of like the next 2 weeks, I had five different folks unrelated to each other come up and say, Ed, I was praying for you and I got this verse. I think Jesus wants you to look at this verse. It was Matthew 19:12. So by the time the fifth person is walking up to me with this quizzical look on his face and he says, let me guess, Matthew 19:12, right? And he goes, how did you know? He said, well, Jesus is making a point. Anyway, so I go on this retreat because he's obviously not going to let this go. And as I was praying on this retreat, I said, well, what has Jesus done? He's made me Catholic. Fill me with the Spirit, give me a great desire to evangelize, give me a great love for the Eucharist. If he's also calling me to be celibate, is that priesthood? So I did something which I don't recommend because we call it Bible bingo. It's bad discernment. Yeah. But I did it because I didn't know any better. So I said to Jesus, well, I'm going to flip open my Bible and stab down my finger. And if it lands on the word priest, I'll consider it. So open up the Bible, stab down my finger, landed on Psalm 110, verse 4. The Lord has sworn an oath and will not change his mind. You're a priest forever. So then I said to Jesus, well, accidents will happen. So I closed the book and I said to Jesus, if it happens again, this time I'll really consider it. So flipped open the Bible, careful to avoid the entire book of Psalms, and stabbed on my finger in Hebrews 7:21. The Lord has sworn an oath and will not change his mind. You're a priest forever. Hebrews quoting Psalm 110. So I went back and I'm about to have this really awkward conversation with my girlfriend. And so she's like, well, what did you say? What happened? And I said, I think Jesus wants me to be a priest. And she bursts out laughing because she says, well, the reason why she's laughing is 2 weeks earlier, Jesus had made it clear he wanted her to be a nun, but she was afraid to tell me.
1: Wow.
0: So I transferred from the University of Minnesota to the College of St. Thomas to St. John Vianney Seminary, and she went into the convent. So it was like we had a relationship not made in heaven, you might say, you know. So
1: So
0: I went into the seminary at that point and then graduated from SJV. Took some time off to... because I wasn't sure what diocese, what religious order, you know, where to go at this point. And so I had finished my bachelor's degree in theology at the University of St. Thomas, then started taking master's level classes in theology at St. Paul Seminary, and started taking some Jewish studies classes at the University of Minnesota. Loved all the classes and eventually thought, I like these classes, I'll just get a BA in Jewish studies. So I got a BA in Jewish studies too, so... Then there's a lot of looking here, praying here. You know, I I'd had all these amazing experiences with Jesus. And so I was really kind of drawn to the contemplative life. So I actually spent some time with the Discalced Carmelites, you know, looked at

0: there. And it was funny because I just finished a postulancy, been approved for the novitiate. And I'm walking along in this field and I hear Jesus say, "What does sheep need?" And I said, "Shepherds." And I started to cry because I knew where this was going. Mm. Jesus said, "Yeah, shepherds, pastors. This is a beautiful vocation here, but this is not what I have for you. I want you to be a pastor."
1: So the Decals, Carmelites, Decals, Carmelites are
0: primarily contemplative. Right. Yeah, they do spiritual direct, but running parishes is not their ministry, you know. Yeah. So yeah, it was funny because I just been measured for my habit, and as he was measuring me, I thought to myself, "I'm never going to wear this sucker," you know. So I came back to, you know, back to Minnesota. Ended up joining another religious order for a couple of years, but it became kind of progressively more anti-charismatic, which was a problem because the charismatic life had been very important in my life. And every place I'd been located, there'd always been a large charismatic prayer group or community that I was part of that just continued to fill me with the riches of the presence and the power of the Holy Spirit. So the idea that I could join this community, but the condition was that I cease and desist anything charismatic. And so, you know, I couldn't do that. Anyway, so I ended up being in Memphis, where I'd been stationed once before and during a summer placement with this religious order. And I was just down there helping out because the parish I'd served before needed some help for the summer, and I had the summer off. Well, a friend of mine, a priest of the diocese who I'd met before, went to the bishop and said, "He's Orthodox, he's faithful, and he's shopping." So the bishop calls me in and proceeds to grill me about my theology for about 3 hours because he wanted to make sure he wasn't, you know, getting some clown who's going to mess up his place. Then basically, is excited. I was really, you know, he said he was going to do a weekend retreat for these seminarians. He invited me on this retreat. And in the retreat, the gospel was John 3:16. And he says, and he was a very kind of staid New England bishop, very, you know, Baltimorean, you know, so, but he gets excited. He starts pounding the pulpit during the homily. And he says, "Look, if any of you guys don't have a personal relationship with Jesus, get out now, because I don't want spiritual lightweights preaching the word of God to my people." And I thought, wow, this is a guy I can follow, you know. So So I was ordained there. And then after serving there for 4 or 5 years, I heard that there were a couple of priests in Ann Arbor that wanted to start a religious order to minister to charismatic renewal, which I thought was a great idea, because I think one of the reasons why the renewal has not penetrated the American church as successfully as it might have been, because there weren't enough priests that were really actively involved. So I got permission from my bishop to come up to Ann Arbor. And I was here for a year meeting with these two priests and another seminarian, and we were looking at religious orders and what kind of vows or whatever we wanted to do. I spent a year doing that. At the end of the year, I got called back to Memphis to teach in a high school for a while and to be an associate pastor because they had a shortage. Then the bishop let me come back about the end of that year. So we're continuing to work. We send the seminarian to Rome. He falls in love and leaves. And then the other two guys get pulled back by their bishops because they had shortages in their diocese. So I was last man standing. So I inherited Christ the King.
1: Let's take a few minutes, but anyway, thanks for sharing that. It's just a really an amazing story. When I think now of what's been going on in the church as a whole, sort of the move of the Holy Spirit, you know, that the recent magisteriums have kind of validated, have discerned things like that. I just think about St. John Paul II talking about the charismatic and institutional dimensions of the church are co-essential to make up the very nature of the church. And so then, of all places, you have Christ the King, where that you're brought to, where the bishop, you know, designated Christ the King parish as a charismatic parish. Say a little bit about it. I mean, just because it's a really unique place. It's an amazing place. There's so much good stuff going on there. Right. Tell our listeners just about what the Lord's doing in the parish.
0: Well, you know, Bishop Pavish, the Bishop of Lansing at the time, when the Word of God community started and was continuing for a while, he wanted to create a structure that would enable all the Catholics who are part of the Word of God community to come under the same kind of pastoral structure so they could provide kind of consistent leadership and teaching what we needed to be. So as faithful Catholics, we could enter into life in the church more fully. And so he created what was called the Catholic Fellowship of the Word of God. And that continued. It was primarily just a sacramental life, mm-hmm. some marriage prep, some CCD, those mm-hmm. kinds of things. But there was an opportunity for more teaching for us. But then when the community split, the bishop decided that since part of the parish belonged to one side of the community, part belonged to the other, that he would separate the parish from the community and just make us a personal parish of the Diocese of Lansing, which he did like in 1990. So we were kind of starting the parish in from the ground up. So we started a parish council and a finance commission and all the things that we needed to do. But we always wanted to maintain fully our charismatic life and our charismatic expression. So what that means for us, you know, when you talk to different people, when you ask them, are their parishes charismatic, they think it means you use guitars at Mass. Well, that's not exactly what it means, you know, because the 9 charismatic gifts that Paul talks about in Corinthians, that's what we were focusing on. So that meant that every time we celebrate Mass, it's always charismatic. We always pray in tongues during the Mass. Other gifts might be used like prophecy, etc. And we had formal permission from the bishop because he actually created us as a charismatic personal parish, which was, you know, a great gift to us. So the parish began to kind of flourish. At first, the parish was closed. You had to have been a current or former mm-hmm. member of the sure. Word of God. Mm-hmm. But then Bishop Pavish eventually said, well, anybody who wants to come can come. And then the numbers started to skyrocket since we started with 300 families at that point. And then I think we have like close to 900 families now, and it's been continuing to grow since.
1: Yeah. And you mentioned it a few times a year, the four pillars kind of right. the right. parish. Why don't you describe that? And then just sort of what's the Lord's done with vocations and right. a whole range of things. Pretty amazing.
0: Yeah, it is. You know, the story really starts with Pius XII, because Pius XII in Mystici Corporis talks about the fact that there will some who try to separate the charismatic from the institutional dimension of the church, and that's just a mistake. Mm-hmm. But then I think John the 23rd, when he called the council and had all these parishes all over the world praying, renew your wonders in this our time with the new Pentecost. I think the response to that was the outpouring of the Holy Spirit that really touched the Vatican Council and the birth of the charismatic renewal in 67. So you put those two together and you read what Lumen Gentium says about what should a parish look like. That's what we tried to form Christ the King to be, so that it was, you know, the four pillars of our spirituality that we like to cite a lot from Pope St. John Paul the Great, the charismatic, contemplative, Eucharistic, and Marian. And we wanted to do things to really incorporate all four of those dimensions. So when we built the church, we designed it to include an adoration chapel because adoration was very important to us. We wanted a Eucharistic center. I started a Discalced Carmelite community at the parish so that we could have a deeper experience of the contemplative life and a deeper union with Mary, you know. So, and obviously the charismatic dimension was present in all of our liturgies. So all four of those, you know, continue to be present, and in a way that was not expected by me at all. There's just this gigantic flourish of vocations. Because when kids are raised and they're told, you know, from early on, Jesus has a plan for your life, get close enough to him to find out what it is. And then a lot of our guys here priesthood, you know, so we're ordaining our 40th guy from the parish, where the parish has only been up since 1990. So 40 guys being ordained to the priesthood is fairly astonishing. And it's ironic because people ask me, do I recruit? And I say, I never recruit because I didn't want to put pressure on guys. I usually find out that a guy's saying about the priesthood when I got a call from the vocations director because they're looking for a letter of reference. And really, he's going to the seminary? Oh, that's cool. Yeah. You know, so there's no recruiting.
1: Part of it too is that there's so many strong families right. where, you know, right. parents are really yeah. committed.
0: Right.
1: And I think a few years ago, I was asking you about, like, what's the kind of church attendance on a regular basis on Sunday? And it was almost like 90% every Sunday.
0: Oh, yeah.
1: Almost there, right. which is just right. so different. And right. it's because people are disciples. They're right. they're converted. This last year, there was a men's conference that we did in Ypsilanti at Eastern Michigan University. And Bishop Boyer was there, our bishop. Right. And there was a Q&A during the time. There were about 1,000 guys there from all over the place. And one of the questions that came up was, Bishop, what can we do to help promote vocations, priestly vocations in diocese? And he immediately he bent over and he looked at all the guys and he goes, this is where one place where I'm really thankful for the charismatics, he said, because their families and their children –

0: ask the question, not just what I want to do with my life, but what does God want for my life? He said, that's the critical question. And if early on in life, they can integrate that into their, you know, thinking about their future, it's a game changer. And then, of course, having a parish that reinforces it all is significant too. You know, with all the things you're describing, just beautiful Eucharist, adoration, all those kinds of things, you know, that are, and great families.
1: Right.
0: And good preaching, good leadership, you know.
1: It's been a hoot.
0: Yeah. Well, if, let me ask you this, if there's probably some priests watching the program and others to say, what simple advice would you just give to
1: read Lumen Gentium?
0: Read Lumen
1: Gentium. Implement it in your parish, because the council's teaching here's what God is saying to the church now about what the church should be. Lumen Gentium is a perfect description because it includes all these dimensions. And if all of our churches use Lumen Gentium as a blueprint, all of our churches would be alive.
0: Yeah. It's funny. There's been so many battles going on about the Second Vatican Council and people's opinions. And reading those documents over the years, they're so beautiful. They're so inspiring. They really, really are inspired. And I'm right there with, you know, John Paul II, Pope Benedict XVI, that reached the magisterium and their understanding and of the Vatican Council is a tremendous gift. So, Father, thank you.
1: Thank you
0: for your priesthood. Thank you for your big yes to the Lord and the way you've led our parish. You've made it possible for many, many, many people, young and old, that, you know, many women have gone to, I don't know, we have 20 or more.
1: Or at least,
0: Yeah, have gone on to become religious sisters and other kind, and lots of wonderful marriages.
1: Oh,
0: but anyway,
1: amen.
0: Thanks for being here.
1: Sure, my pleasure.
0: Friends, just want to mention to you this booklet, Do Whatever He Tells You, written by our good friend Peter Burak. And the focus of it is on obedience. You know, Jesus celebrated obedience and he demonstrated what love looks like on the cross. Right? He offered himself up to the Father in a radical act of love that brought down the kingdom of darkness and brought to us the kingdom of the beloved Son of God. And you can get this booklet by just looking at what's on the screen. We'll send it to you free. But until next week, this is Peter Herbeck and Father Ed Friede, my pastor. Until next week, God bless you.
2: 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At the core of our lives with God lies a simple question. Will I rebel or will I obey? Jesus said in John 15, "You are my friends if you do what I command you." Obedience is a love language of heaven. In my new booklet, Do Whatever He Tells You, we'll look at Jesus as our model of obedience, what he says about the importance of following his directions, and how obedience doesn't lead to bondage, but to joyful freedom. 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

0: us, pray. Clothe us, Lord God, with the virtues of the heart of your Son, and set us aflame with his love, that conformed to his image, we may merit a share in eternal redemption. Through our Lord Jesus Christ, your Son, who lives and reigns with you in the unity of the Holy Spirit, God forever and ever. Amen.
1: We join now in praying the Divine Mercy Chaplet, meditating on the suffering of our Lord Jesus Christ, and we do so here in the presence of a reproduction of the very famous image of the Sacred Heart, painted in 1767 by Pompeo Batoni, and this image blessed by His Holiness Pope Francis. We do so joined together with the Knights of Columbus and their wives, the strong right arm of the Church, begging for God's mercy. In the name of the Father, and of the Son, and of the Holy Spirit. Amen. You expired, Jesus, but the source of life gushed forth for souls, and the ocean of mercy opened up for the whole world.

0: O fount of life, unfathomable divine mercy, envelop the whole world and empty yourself out upon us. O blood and water, which gushed forth from the heart of Jesus as the fount of mercy for us, I trust in you. Our Father, who art in heaven, hallowed be thy name. Thy kingdom come, thy will be done on earth as it is in heaven. As we forgive those who trespass against us. And lead us not into temptation, but deliver us from evil. Hail Mary, full of grace, the Lord is with thee. Blessed art thou among women, and blessed is the fruit of thy womb, Jesus.
1: Holy Mary, Mother of God, pray for us sinners, now and at the hour of our death. Amen.
0: I believe in God, the Father Almighty, creator of heaven and earth, and in Jesus Christ, his only Son, our Lord, who was conceived by the Holy Spirit, born of the Virgin Mary, suffered under Pontius Pilate, was crucified, died, and was buried. He descended into hell. On the third day, he rose again from the dead. He ascended into heaven and is seated at the right hand of God the Father Almighty. From there, he shall come to judge the living and the dead. I believe in the Holy Spirit, the Holy Catholic Church, the communion of saints, the forgiveness of sins, the resurrection of the body, and life everlasting. Amen. Eternal Father, I offer you the body and blood, soul and divinity of your dearly beloved Son, our Lord Jesus Christ, in atonement for our sins and for those of the whole world. For the sake of his sorrowful passion, have mercy on us and on the whole world. For the sake of his sorrowful passion, have mercy on us and on the whole world. For the sake of his sorrowful passion,
1: have mercy on us and on the whole world.
0: For the sake of his sorrowful passion, have mercy on us and on the whole world. For the sake of his sorrowful passion,
1: have mercy on us and on the whole world.
0: For the sake of his sorrowful passion,
1: have mercy on us and on the whole world.
0: For the sake of his sorrowful passion, have mercy on us and on the whole world. For the sake of his sorrowful passion,
1: have mercy on us and on the whole world.
0: For the sake of his sorrowful passion,
1: have mercy on us and on the whole world.
0: For the sake of his sorrowful passion,
1: have mercy on us and on the whole world.
0: Eternal Father, I offer you the body and blood, soul and divinity of your dearly beloved Son, our Lord Jesus Christ, in atonement for our sins and for those of the whole world. For the sake of his sorrowful passion,
1: have mercy on us and on the whole world.
0: For the sake of his sorrowful passion,
1: have mercy on us and on the whole world.
0: For the sake of his sorrowful passion,
1: have mercy on us and on the whole world.
0: For the sake of his sorrowful passion,
1: have mercy on us and on the whole world.
0: For the sake of his sorrowful passion,
1: have mercy on us and on the whole world.
0: For the sake of his sorrowful passion,
1: have mercy on us and on the whole world.
0: For the sake of his sorrowful passion,
1: have mercy on us and on the whole world.
0: For the sake of his sorrowful passion,
1: have mercy on us and on the whole world.
0: For the sake of his sorrowful passion,
1: have mercy on us and on the whole world.
0: For the sake of his sorrowful passion,
1: have mercy on us and on the whole world.
0: Eternal Father, I offer you the body and blood, soul and divinity of your dearly beloved Son, our Lord Jesus Christ, in atonement for our sins and for those of the whole world. For the sake of his sorrowful passion,
1: have mercy on us and on the whole world.
0: For the sake of his sorrowful passion,
1: have mercy on us and on the whole world.
0: For the sake of his sorrowful passion,
1: have mercy on us and on the whole world.
0: For the sake of his sorrowful passion,
1: have mercy on us and on the whole world.
0: For the sake of his sorrowful passion,
1: have mercy on us and on the whole world.
0: For the sake of his sorrowful passion,
1: have mercy on us and on the whole world.
0: For the sake of his sorrowful passion,
1: have mercy on us and on the whole world.
0: For the sake of his sorrowful passion,
1: have mercy on us and on the whole world.
0: For the sake of his sorrowful passion,
1: have mercy on us and on the whole world.
0: For the sake of his sorrowful passion,
1: have mercy on us and on the whole world.
0: For the sake of his sorrowful passion,

0: Eternal Father, I offer you the body and blood, soul and divinity of your dearly beloved Son, our Lord Jesus Christ, in atonement for our sins and for those of the whole world. For the sake of his sorrowful passion,
1: have mercy on us and all of the world.
0: For the sake of his sorrowful passion,
1: have mercy on us and all of the world.
0: For the sake of his sorrowful passion,
1: have mercy on us and all of the world.
0: For the sake of his sorrowful passion,
1: have mercy on us and all of the world.
0: For the sake of his sorrowful passion,
1: have mercy on us and all of the world.
0: For the sake of his sorrowful passion,
1: have mercy on us and all of the world.
0: For the sake of his sorrowful passion,
1: have mercy on us and all of the world.
0: For the sake of his sorrowful passion,
1: have mercy on us and all of the world.
0: For the sake of his sorrowful passion,
1: have mercy on us and all of the world.
0: For the sake of his sorrowful passion,
1: have mercy on us and all the world.
0: For the sake of his sorrowful passion,
1: have mercy on us and all the world.
0: Eternal Father, I offer you the body and blood, soul and divinity of your dearly beloved Son, our Lord Jesus Christ, in atonement for our sins and for those of the whole world. For the sake of his sorrowful passion,
1: have mercy on us and all the world.
0: For the sake of his sorrowful passion,
1: have mercy on us and all of the world.
0: For the sake of his sorrowful passion,
1: have mercy on us and all of the world.
0: For the sake of his sorrowful passion,
1: have mercy on us and all of the world.
0: For the sake of his sorrowful passion,
1: have mercy on us and all of the world.
0: For the sake of his sorrowful passion,
1: have mercy on us and all of the world.
0: For the sake of his sorrowful passion,
1: have mercy on us and all of the world.
0: For the sake of his sorrowful passion,
1: have mercy on us and all of the world.
0: For the sake of his sorrowful passion,
1: have mercy on us and all of the world.
0: For the sake of his sorrowful passion,
1: have mercy on us and all of the world.
0: Holy God, holy mighty one, holy immortal one, have mercy on us and on the whole world. Holy God, holy mighty one, holy immortal one, have mercy on us and on the whole world. Holy God, holy mighty one, holy immortal one,
1: have mercy on us and on the whole world.
0: Let us pray. Eternal God, in whose mercy is endless and the treasury of compassion inexhaustible, look kindly upon us and increase your mercy in us, that in difficult moments we might not despair nor become despondent, but with great confidence submit ourselves to your holy will, which is love and mercy itself. And we ask this through Christ our Lord.
2: Amen.
0: In the name of the Father, and of the Son, and of the Holy Spirit. Amen. Amen. Pope Francis explains the connection between Christ's suffering and his Sacred Heart that we honor here today in his encyclical letter, Dilexit Nos, writing, "The wound in Christ's side, the wellspring of living water, remains open in the risen body of the Savior. The deep wound inflicted by the lance and the wounds of the crown of thorns that customarily appear in representations of the Sacred Heart are an inseparable part of this devotion, in which we contemplate the love of Christ, who offered himself in sacrifice to the very end. The heart of the risen Lord preserves the signs of that complete self-surrender, which entailed intense sufferings for our sake. It is natural, then, that the faithful should wish to respond not only to the immense outpouring of love, but also to the suffering that the Lord chose to endure for the sake of that love. Uniting our hearts to the heart of the Lord Jesus, as imaged here in this painting by Pompeo Batone, blessed by Pope Francis, we pray now for the Lord's mercy by offering the litany of the Sacred Heart of Jesus and the response.

0: response will be, have mercy on us. Lord, have mercy.
1: Lord, have mercy.
0: Christ, have mercy.
1: Christ, have mercy.
0: Lord, have mercy.
1: Lord, have mercy.
0: God, our Father in heaven,
1: have mercy on us.
0: God, the Son, Redeemer of the world,
1: have mercy on us.
0: God, the Holy Spirit,
1: have mercy on us.
0: Holy Trinity, one God,
1: have mercy on us.
0: Heart of Jesus, Son of the Eternal Father,
1: have mercy on us.
0: Heart of Jesus, formed by the Holy Spirit in the womb of the Virgin Mary,
1: have mercy on us.
0: Heart of Jesus, one with the Eternal Word,
1: have mercy on us.
0: Heart of Jesus, infinite in majesty,
1: have mercy on us.
0: Heart of Jesus, holy temple of God,
1: have mercy on us.
0: Heart of Jesus, tabernacle of the Most High,
1: have mercy on us.
0: Heart of Jesus, house of God and gate of heaven,
1: have mercy on us.
0: Heart of Jesus, aflame with love for us,
1: have mercy on us.
0: Heart of Jesus, source of justice and love,
1: have mercy on us.
0: Heart of Jesus, full of goodness and love,
1: have mercy on us.
0: Heart of Jesus, wellspring of all virtue,
1: have mercy on us.
0: Heart of Jesus, worthy of all praise,
1: have mercy on us.
0: Heart of Jesus, King and center of all hearts,
1: have mercy on us.
0: Heart of Jesus, treasure house of wisdom and knowledge,
1: have mercy on us.
0: Heart of Jesus, in whom there dwells the fullness of God,
1: have mercy on us.
0: Heart of Jesus, in whom the Father is well pleased,
1: have mercy on us.
0: Heart of Jesus, from whose fullness we have all received,
1: have mercy on us.
0: Heart of Jesus, desire of the eternal hills,
1: have mercy on us.
0: Heart of Jesus, fountain of life and holiness,
1: have mercy on us.
0: Heart of Jesus, patient and full of mercy,
1: have mercy on us.
0: Heart of Jesus, generous to all who turn to you,
1: have mercy on us.
0: Heart of Jesus, atonement for our sins,
1: have mercy on us.
0: Heart of Jesus, overwhelmed with insults,
1: have mercy on us.
0: Heart of Jesus, broken for our sins,
1: have mercy on us.
0: Heart of Jesus, obedient even to death,
1: have mercy on us.
0: Heart of Jesus, pierced by a lance,
1: have mercy on us.
0: Heart of Jesus, source of all consolation,
1: have mercy on us.
0: Heart of Jesus, our life and resurrection,
1: have mercy on us.
0: Heart of Jesus, our peace and reconciliation,
1: have mercy on us.
0: Heart of Jesus, victim for our sins,
1: have mercy on us.
0: Heart of Jesus, salvation of all who trust in you,
1: have mercy on us.
0: Heart of Jesus, hope of all who die in you,
1: have mercy on us.
0: Heart of Jesus, who takes away the sins of the world,
1: have mercy on us.
0: Heart of Jesus, delight of all the saints,
1: have mercy on us.
0: Lamb of God, who take away the sins of the world,
1: have mercy on us.
0: Lamb of God, you take away the sins of the world,
1: have mercy on us.
0: Lamb of God, you take away the sins of the world,
1: have mercy on us.
0: Jesus, gentle and humble of heart, touch our hearts and make them like your own. Let us pray. Grant, we pray, Almighty God, that we who glory in the heart of your beloved Son and recall the wonders of his love for us may be made worthy to receive an overflowing measure of grace from that font of heavenly gifts, through Christ our Lord.
1: Amen. Amen.

us pray. O God, who in this wonderful sacrament have left us a memorial of your passion, grant us, we pray, so to revere the sacred mysteries of your body and blood, that we may always experience in ourselves the fruit

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Blessed be the name of Jesus. Blessed be his most sacred heart. Blessed be his most precious blood. Blessed be Jesus in the most holy sacrament of the altar. Blessed be the Holy Spirit, the Paraclete. Blessed be the great Mother of God, Mary most holy. Blessed be her holy and immaculate conception. Blessed be her glorious assumption. Blessed be the name of Mary, Virgin and Mother. Blessed be Saint Joseph, her most chaste spouse. Blessed be God in his angels and in his saints.

How do we hear God during our prayer? All of us, because we are human beings, we want to hear the voice of God explicitly, loudly, and we want some kind of clear direction. For most of us, that almost never happens. And so I think about that quiet whisper where God is found. And that's why it's important that we are allowing that time for silence and listening. We shouldn't be afraid of our imagination. Our mind can inform our prayer. So if we take a piece of scripture and we're thinking about putting ourselves in the story with Christ and being present when he's speaking his word, we think about and we imagine what that must have been like. And this is the presence of God. This is God speaking to us. We just have to trust that although we are creative people, we're not always making up what we think God is saying to us. That really is the voice of God. If God is making his presence known, we're going to know it. If there's a presence of peace in our soul, if there's a presence of peace in our life, it's the presence of God. And even, you know, in the turmoil of life, even in those hardships of life, God promises that he's always with us.

0: Thank you, Mary.
1: Thank you, Mary, so very much for what you've given me. Thank you.
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3: Thank you, Blessed Mother. 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
4: 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Thank you, Mary. Praise God.
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8: 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I love you.
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0: Thank you, Mary.
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0: am Father Reed here in Clonmacnoise on the Emerald Isle with this Irish blessing for you. May the luck of the Irish possess you. May the devil fly off with all of your worries. And may God bless you now and always.
1: Everyone, I'm Jay Fadden. I invite you to join us Wednesday for This Is the Day. Our guest will be Liz Catroupi. She joins us to talk about the

At the sight of the crowds, Jesus' heart was moved with pity for them because they were troubled and abandoned, like sheep without a shepherd. Then he said to his disciples, "The harvest is abundant, but the laborers are few. So ask the master of the harvest to send out laborers for his harvest." Then he summoned his 12 disciples and gave them authority over unclean spirits to drive them out and to cure every disease and every illness. The names of the 12 apostles are these. First, Simon called Peter, his brother Andrew, James, the son of Zebedee, and his brother John, Philip and Bartholomew, Thomas and Matthew the tax collector, James the son of Alphaeus and Thaddeus, Simon from Cana, and Judas Iscariot, who betrayed him. Jesus sent out these 12 after instructing them, "Do not go into pagan territory or enter a Samaritan town. Go rather to the lost sheep of the house of Israel. As you go, make this proclamation: the kingdom of heaven is at hand. Cure the sick, raise the dead, cleanse lepers, drive out demons. Without cost, you have received. Without cost, you are to give." Hello and welcome to Close Walk Catholic Communications. I'm Father Byer, your host, and we're glad that you can join us today. Our Lord's heart was moved with pity because they were troubled and abandoned like sheep without a shepherd. What does it mean to be a shepherd? What does it mean to lead people back to God? What is my responsibility as a priest? What is the church's responsibility between the bridge between heaven and earth? And what are individual ministers' responsibility to lead people back to God? You know, one of the things that I see on television that's very disconcerting. And of course, we can begin cleaning our own house and realize some of the things that have been suffered by people at the hands of priests. I know it's 25 years old now, but to think that some of the abuse that has taken place over the years is very, very troubling. It's very, very troubling. Now, the church has a rich history of saints and also has a history of sinners. Our Lord promised to be with us till the end of time, but he didn't promise to make us divine and without sin. And so I make no excuses for that. It's a very shameful part of our history. But the reality is if the church were made up of perfect people, I couldn't get in, and nor could you. And so to deal with the human element, as difficult and as painful as that is at certain times, we need to realize it's part of our humanity. Not excusing it, not in any way saying it's okay, but it's part of our humanity. And then I look around and

look at certain churches that in many ways don't talk about what they believe or what they profess, but they just look at other religions, other denominations, other preachers, and what they do is spend their time condemning them and saying they're wrong and we're right. They're wrong. I, as a Catholic priest, am not going to tell anyone who feels they've come to know God in a different church that I think they're wrong. But I do believe I can say within the church, there's a fullness of truth. And within the fullness of truth, we trace ourselves back to Peter when our Lord said, "You are Peter, and upon this rock I'll build my church, and the gates of hell shall not prevail against you. Whatever sins you declare bound on earth shall be bound in heaven. Whatever sins you declare loosed on earth shall be loosed in heaven. And know that I am with you until the end of the world." And that's why the church has endured, warts and all, and the human element and all. That's why we've endured. But I don't think it's a church's role to say, those people are wrong. Those people, you know, sinners, those people believe in heresy. But I do believe we can look at certain behaviors, and when we hear someone say, "God wants me to have that $56 million jet because if Jesus were alive today, he wouldn't be riding no donkey." What you talking about, bud? Or, "Brother, can't you just say, give $25? No, I say $1,000. You give $1,000. God has given me power over unclean spirits. I go, be gone, COVID. Y'all don't have to worry about it anymore. Be gone, COVID. Our Lord gave to the disciples extraordinary gifts to go out and preach his word. But he didn't give us extraordinary gifts to go out and enrich our station in life. If it's truly of God, we go to the very last line of this gospel. Without cost, we have received. Without cost, we are to give. And I think that is that's the mark of true discipleship. I'm not doing it because someone thinks I'm wonderful. I'm not doing it because someone thinks I've got all these gifts. And locally, there's a nun who God has given so many different gifts to. And she's the first one to tell you, "I do nothing. But God uses me to do things for his glory." She said, "I'm ordinary. I'm not extraordinary. But God's gifts are extraordinary." And that's what I've been called to share. That's what I've been called to give. And I think that's how we really come to understand what's of God and what's of man. Believe me, all of our sinfulness is of man. All of the power and the might and the grace of God is from on high. When our Lord says he was sad because they were like sheep without a shepherd, they had no one to lead them. They had no one to bring them the truth of the gospels. When we find people who want not to preach the gospel, but to preach current events and to give their own

particular spin on current events. And I'm not saying that we should not take the gospel and look at what's going on and bring the gospel into the light of where the world is headed. Sure, we're supposed to do that. We're supposed to make the word become flesh. We're supposed to take this particular situation, and it sounds trite, but we're supposed to take this particular situation and see how the Lord would have reacted and how the Lord would have treated people. But we're not supposed to take the gospel and change the truth of God to fit into modern society. You know, when you look at the role of church, you ask a question. Is the purpose of the church to change the world in order to follow sacred scriptures? Or is the purpose of the church to change the scriptures to follow modern day society? If it's not the former, then we're not really a church. When we hear people say that, you know what, the gospel just doesn't fit in today's world, we need a third testament. Or people who say, well, you need to realize that God the Father, he's non-binary, and Jesus is trans. And you can go to the Bible and you can see where the Bible justifies abortion. I think our Lord weeps when he hears people taking his word, his life, his example, and changing God to keep up with society, and not changing society to keep up with God. So when people say, well, you know, I didn't really feel comfortable in that church, so I found this new church, and they got a Starbucks in the lobby, and they got, you know, they got this great band who performs, and we all love singing and clapping. Good. Why didn't you feel comfortable in the church? Is it because the truth of the gospel made you feel like you needed to change? And rather than accept the fact that God calls us to repentance, rather than accept the fact that God calls us to conversion, rather than accept the fact that we need to change to be pleasing in the sight of God, we decided to change churches. It made me feel more comfortable about my lifestyle, about the decisions I've made, about the way I'm living, about the things that I no longer believe apply to me, because it doesn't make me feel comfortable being in that church. Because if I'm going to stay there, then I've got to take a really hard look at who I am and what I do and how I live. And I'm not willing to do that. I want to go to a place that's a lot more fun, a lot less rules, and I feel a lot more comfortable. When we get to that point, we're replacing God for man. We're replacing the truth for society. Don't go there. That's why our Lord thought they were like sheep without a shepherd. Stay with us. We'll be back in a moment. Hi, I'm Father Jeff Bayh from Closer Walk Catholic Communications. Thank you for being here today, and a special thanks for the support that you give us. First of all, your prayerful support we so desperately need, and also your financial support. We are donor-driven, and that is what keeps us on the air today. As you well know, the truth is in great demand and in very short supply, and mainstream media is not going to bring you the truth of the Gospels of our Lord Jesus Christ, because that's not socially acceptable and it's not politically correct. Certainly, we all realize that when this life journey's over,
We don't stand before the Supreme Court. We stand before the throne of God. Therefore, with great clarity and great charity, to pronounce the truth of the gospel is important. Your prayers, your financial support enables us to do that. So we thank you, and may God bring you closer in your walk with the Lord each day. God bless you. Then he said to his disciples, "The harvest is abundant, but the laborers are few. So ask the master of the harvest to send out laborers for the harvest." Hello and welcome to Closer Walk Catholic Communications. I'm Father Byer, your host, and we're glad that you came back. The harvest is rich, but the laborers are few. Why is that? Why don't we have young people who say, you know, wouldn't it be wonderful if God called me as one of his own to serve him? What a gift. What a blessing. I can tell you 47 years later, by the grace of God, I am who I am. Very, very funny. I grew up and the nuns that taught me were from Spain and went through this Catholic school and, you know, knew all the nuns and everything. And in 2006, I moved to Spain to teach. And by that time, the nuns had been retired. And I was 26, 27 years a priest. And what I did was one weekend, I call my eighth grade teacher, the former principal, and, hey, I'm in Spain, you know, let's get together. So I go meet her in the little town of Burgos, and we find each other in the Plaza Mayor, and we're getting ready to go to lunch. And she stops, and she looks at me, and she says, "You know, I know the Holy Spirit does make mistakes, but I still can't believe you're a priest." And I laughed. I said, "Look, God's got a sense of humor, okay?" And as she said, "You were the last one I ever thought would have been a priest." I said, "Well, you know, I spent more time in the convent punished. I should have become a nun. I knew more about nuns than priests. But anyway, you know, and the thing is, I am who I am by the grace of God, because God has called me to this life. So if the harvest is abundant, but laborers are few, how come? Has God quit calling men and women to priesthood and religious life? Or have we just quit answering? I think the latter is the answer. I don't know how many parents pray that one of their children might one day serve the Lord in his church as a priest, a sister, a deacon, whatever the case may be. How many parents pray for that? Back in my parents' day and time, that was a very real prayer. It's very much part of our life. And nowadays, we're very, very blessed that in the absence, we're very blessed in the absence of having native-born priests. We've been blessed with priests from other countries who've been willing to come here and serve our communities. Yet they're not always seen as a blessing. "Oh, I quit going to that church. I don't know what country that priest is from, but I can't understand a word he says. So I'm going, you know, to another church because I don't like." Let me tell you. If you understand our faith, if you understand the Eucharist, I don't care if that priest is speaking in a foreign language.
As long as he can offer you the body and blood of Christ, soul and divinity, whether or not you feel like you walk out and you love his sermon and you got so much out of it, that pales in comparison to the gift of the Eucharist. And many people don't understand that. They go pre-shopping because they like this one more than the other one, or they like his sermons better than the other ones. I get that. I worked very, very hard throughout my life, every weekday, every weekend, to preach the gospel message in a way that people could understand and in a way that people felt like they were being fed. But still, regardless of how good or how bad my sermon was, it doesn't come close to the Eucharist. Now, I'm a diocesan priest, and I had the opportunity, because our diocese was relatively small, so no one was more than an hour and a half away from the chancery. But like the first 40 years of my priesthood, I got to go home every Sunday and have dinner with my family. I had brothers and sisters and nieces and nephews close by. I always had family. I never had, every 3 years, an opportunity to go home and see my mom and my dad. These priests and sisters who've come to serve our communities are doing so at great personal sacrifice for us and for our communities. And for us to act like, well, they don't speak English well enough, then, and us not to embrace them, is really, really sad. For many years when I worked in Calcutta, I tried to help out locally, and I helped out the local parish where I stayed and helped them finance the rededication of their church. And so they asked me to be the main celebrant at the dedication ceremony. And we're getting ready to start Mass, and one of the priests said, "Father, would you please speak slowly, because you know you speak English very funny." And you know what? He was right. In India, I did speak English very funny. And their ears had to adapt to the way I spoke English, just like our ears have to adapt when priests come from another country. And so, to understand what our Lord is asking, our Lord is asking for us to offer up those that he's chosen to serve him and his church. And I was a vocation director for 12 years. I was in sales, not management, okay? It wasn't up to me to walk up to someone and say, "You ought to be a priest or you ought to be a nun." That's not my call. That comes from God. But it was my role to keep the question alive. It was my role to pose the question. It was my role to accompany people through that journey of trying to decide and to determine whether or not God is truly calling them to priesthood and or religious life. And we just don't do that. And there's a diocese down in Argentina, and the parishes that produced priests for the diocese were the first ones to get a parish priest. And if your parish had not fostered a priest or a nun, then you were last on the list when it came to assigning priests that they were very much in need of. I don't think it's a bad idea. I think we all need to realize that the future of the church is not the bishop's responsibility. The future of the church is our responsibility. It's our responsibility
to answer the call of vocations. None of my children are becoming priests and nuns because I don't have children. You do. You have children, you have grandchildren, you have great-grandchildren. How many of you have ever talked about becoming a priest or nun or a brother or a sister, whatever the case may be? How many of you ever raised that question? Probably very few. And more often than not, when a child seeks advice about life decisions and career decisions, more often than not, their family advises them to go where the money is. Show me the money. Getting a degree in history, how much history can you eat? Go to computers, that's where the money is. We do that, not being ill-intentioned, but we do that not realizing that the future of the church depends upon all of us. The fact that the harvest is rich, but the laborers are few, that's a societal thing. And when you look at it, the countries where they have many vocations, a lot of them are coming off of the African continent, a lot of them are coming out of India, a lot of them are coming out of the Philippines. Why? Well, you know what? And I've been to all those places. Every kid's not walking around with an iPhone. Every kid doesn't have a game box or whatever the latest electronics are at home for kids. Everyone doesn't have cable TV or streaming at home. These people have had sacrifice as part of their daily lives. They've learned to do without as part of their daily lives. So asking someone to make a sacrifice to give your life to Christ and to serve His church, that doesn't seem crazy. For daddy's little hero and mama's little princess who've been babied since day one and given everything they wanted, asking them to a life of service, a life of sacrifice, a life of commitment, a life with very little pay, and you don't have sex, they'd look at you like you're crazy. If you really love your church, and if you really love the next generation, just ask the question. Help them to be open to what it is God wants them to be, and not where they can find the most financial reward. If we open up the next generation to God's will, God is still calling. He'll take care of the details. Thank you for being with us, and may each day bring you closer and you walk with the Lord. God bless.

0: Hi, my name's Tony DeGeorge, otherwise known as Anthony. And Mary's always played a special role in my life ever since I was a little child. And May was the month of Mary, and we always would have a May Queen at my grade school. And I thank Mary, first of all, for discovering this shrine and her miraculous medal. And when I see her vision that appeared to St. Catherine Labouré, she has her arms outstretched. And what I see there is she's reaching down from heaven. And then I lift my hands up to hold her hands, to give her my petitions. This will take them up to heaven, and then ask her son to intercede on my behalf. And that's what I see in the miraculous medal.
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0: received some interesting stories about children during the past week. It seems that a few weeks ago we gave two talks on alcoholism, and after the first one we announced that the second one would be on the same subject. The following week, as we were about to begin, this little child called the mother saying, "Mommy, Mr. Alcoholism is on again." And we also heard from Chicago that they were announcing forthcoming productions on television, and they flashed an announcement of the Racket Squad. And then do you know what followed? My picture. And last week, we spoke on juvenile delinquency, and shortly after the telecast, we received a telephone call here at the theater. It seems that four men were in this particular bar. They ordered four beers, and they were looking at our show. And as they were looking at it, the first man took a drink and spat it out. And the second one did the same, and the third and the fourth. And finally, the spokesman of the four said to the bartender, he says, "What's the idea? This isn't beer. This is root beer." And the bartender said, "Listen, as long as you're looking at that man, that's all you get. We're not going to have any delinquent fathers in here." Well, if those men are back in that bar tonight, let me tell them tonight I'm talking on freedom. Order your beers, boys. Well, freedom is the word that's very often used and not very often understood. As a matter of fact, freedom has two sides. One is freedom from something, namely from constraint and force. The other is the freedom for something, namely a goal or a purpose. This is concerned with means, this is concerned with ends and destinies. This is the bridge, this is the city. And the two must always go together. You cannot have a freedom from something without a goal or a purpose or a perfection. I heard of a rich man who went up to a taxi driver. He said to the taxi driver, "Are you free?" The taxi driver says, "Yes, I'm free." The rich man left shouting, "Hurrah for freedom." In other words, what's the use of being free unless you've got some destiny, some perfection? Now, let me show you how the two go together. Suppose you were going to take a trip. You were free to choose all your means. You must be free from constraint to take a train, free from force to take a plane, free from violence to walk. You may choose any means that you please. But you certainly ought to have a freedom for something, ought to be going someplace. Otherwise, you'd be just like a ship at sea without a rudder and without a port. You are free, for example, to choose any particular vocation you want in life. Follow any profession. Doctor, lawyer, musician, linguist, makes no difference which. You ought to be free from constraint in order to do that. But once you decide on it, for example, you decide to become a linguist, the specialist in foreign languages, then you have a different kind of freedom. The more you study the syntax, the more you obey the laws of grammar, the more you subject yourself to correct vocabulary, know the tenses and genders and so forth, the more free you are to speak that particular language. You go into a restaurant to order food. Ever notice that when you go in, what you want is always scratched out? You go in to order food, you can choose anything you please. But certainly your freedom from constraint, the waiter doesn't ram a dish down your throat. The purpose of it, the perfection of the choice, certainly is health. Therefore, the two, freedom from and freedom for, always go together. Now let us see what is happening to freedom in the modern world. There has been a divorce. That which God hath joined together, let no man put asunder. And these great dualities which God joins, such as body and soul and husband and wife, are sometimes divorced and disjointed. And this negative and positive freedom are also divorced in our modern world, with the result that today the freedom from something or the choice has been separated and divorced from the freedom for or perfection or goal or destiny. This is the error of Western civilization. Modern Western civilization has identified freedom with freedom from constraint, and it denies goals and purposes and ends. Communism, on the contrary, has this kind of freedom: law, order, perfection, but without a freedom of choice. Why these two must always go together? And I think a perfect example of how they go together is courtship. Suppose a young man is proposing to a young woman. And he says, "I want to marry you. I freely choose you out of every woman in New York." And she says, "Well, how do you know that you love me? Have you asked the 785,932 other eligible young women in New York?" Now, if he's a good metaphysician, as he makes his proposal, and a proposal, incidentally, is a sentence that ends with a proposition. It's a young man's maiden speech. I heard of a young man who was called upon at a dinner once to give a, excuse me, these things just flash across my mind here as I talk. He was giving a maiden speech at his wedding, and he had never talked before, but they said, "You've got to say something." And he was very embarrassed, and to cover his embarrassment, he put his hand on the shoulder of his bride, and he began, "This thing has been forced on me." To get back to the subject. You see, if you're using a teleprompter, you never could break in that way, because the teleprompter had already gone ahead on you. And if the young man were a metaphysician, he would say to the young woman, "Well, in a certain sense, yes." He said, "I have asked them, because the mere fact that I choose you, I negate all of them. Love is not only an affirmation, love is also a negation. And when I choose you, I am choosing what is perfect for me. And from now on, the only freedom I want is the freedom to be your slave." That is the perfection of freedom, freedom in love. Now, in heaven, incidentally, there will be no freedom of choice. Did you know that? No freedom of choice. Why not? Because when you attain God, you're perfectly free. I mean, you're united with the perfect, and the perfect leaves nothing to choose. Just like the young man with the perfect woman. Doesn't want to choose anybody else. Now, coming back to the divorce and the separation, our Western civilization has this kind of freedom. Freedom from restraint alone. And the result is that our Western freedom is almost a license. Instead of a freedom, our Western freedom, as we understand it today, is something like, well, a farmer, for example, who is free to plant any vegetable he pleases. So he plants cabbages, and then he decides they're not high have enough, so he plants cauliflower, because cauliflower is a cabbage with a college education. And 2 weeks after he's done that, he uproots them, and he plants some garlic. And he decides, no, this is terrible, because the people who eat this stuff never practice breath control. So he does away with that. Then he tears them up and he plants onions. And then he's afraid they'll build you up physically and tear you down socially. So he uproots those. And then he plants some prunes. I mean some plums. And then he gets worried that they'll turn into prunes someday, because after all, a prune is nothing but a worried plum. So he tears up the plum. And he has no goal, no purpose. And so the modern world, instead of working toward an ideal, changes the ideal and calls it progress. Why we do not know precisely in our Western world why we are living. Why go on educating unless we know the purpose of a man? The essence of his freedom is not merely to be free from constraint. From violence, he must have some objective and goal and perfection in life. So we speak of freedom of speech as if it meant that there could never be any limitation upon freedom of speech. Certainly there is a limitation. Freedom of speech has an objective and a goal, namely the communication of truth and knowledge. I am not entitled, for example, to freedom of speech if I should abuse anyone on television. It should be taken away from me. Freedom of speech does not mean the right to shout fire in a theater. And all of our freedoms have certain goals and certain purposes and objectives. The result is that the people of our Western world, simply because they do not know why they are living, they've never decided what they're going to do with their freedom, find it boring. They would like to surrender their responsibility. They're full of anxieties and worries, and there's nothing in life that is quite as boring as a purposeless existence. And simply because our Western civilization has not found the meaning and the purpose of life, simply because it concentrates upon freedom from something, our Western world is strong only in war and not in peace. It's strong only in war because it has the basic objective, at least, of defending our own existence. But it is not strong in peace because it has no unified faith, no universal goal, no universally recognized purpose in life. And if this is the error of our Western world, this is the error of communism. I tell you what communism has done. Communism has taken that perfection which belongs to God, that supreme love which takes away all choice because it's what the heart desires. And communism has taken that perfection of God and has transferred it to earth. And communism says, we are God. We are perfection. We take away your freedom of choice. Our materialistic, atheistic society, therefore, does not give you the liberty to choose candidates. It takes away the freedom of suffrage and the right of voting. And it does these things because we are final and we are absolute, and we take the place of God. And that is why the Soviet Constitution, in Article 125, states that the citizens of the Soviet Republic are entitled to freedom of speech, freedom of assembly, freedom of press, on condition that they support the communist system. This is not a real freedom. It's only the freedom of perfection that belongs solely to God and not to a materialized society. But simply because they do have a purpose, they do have a goal, which is the wrong one, namely hate and world revolution, they are strong not only in war, they are strong in peace. Strong in peace because they know what they are after. They know the purpose of their philosophy. They are united upon goals. Their destinies indeed are wicked, but at any rate it unites them. So we may summarize, this is the condition of the world. Our Western civilization calls freedom the right to do whatever you please. That's the way you'll find almost everyone in the Western world defining it. Freedom does not mean the right to do whatever you please. Otherwise, it's a physical power, not a moral power. Certainly, you can do whatever you please. You can turn a machine gun on your neighbor's chickens. You can stuff Aunt Lucy's mattress with old Gillette razor blades. If freedom is only physical power, then only the strong are free. And because this resulted in a chaos and a crisscross of individual egotisms, communism came along and they said, no, Freedom is the right to do whatever you must. And so, Frederick Engels said, the co-founder of communism, said you hold a stone in your hand and you drop it. That stone is free to fall in obedience to the law of gravitation. And so he says you are free only on condition that you obey the law of the dictator. This is freedom of an end without the freedom of choice. And the end is materialistic instead of divine. Our Western civilization is like the pendulum separated from a clock. This is the clock without a pendulum. And what is the true meaning of friend, of truth? True meaning of freedom, rather, is freedom is the right to do whatever you ought. Whatever you ought. And oughtness implies law, implies purpose. And a purpose and a law obtained through freedom of choice. For example, I am free to draw a triangle only on condition that I give it three sides. I have to obey the law of a triangle. I'm free to draw a giraffe only on condition I give it a long neck. If I give it a short neck, I'm fine that I'm not free to draw a giraffe at all. If in a stroke of broad-mindedness, I give a square five sides, I'm not free to draw a square. Freedom implies some oughtness and some law. And we are free in that law. Very free within it. As a matter of fact, if we obey the traffic laws, we're free to drive. The more a man knows about golf, I'm not a golfer, but I know something about it. The more a man knows about the laws of golf and how to hold a club, the more free he is to play it. I remember about 8 or 10 years ago, playing golf with someone. And I was always out in the rough. When I came back, finally got on the green after 48 shots. He said to me, "Why didn't you write?" So our blessed Lord said, "It is the truth that makes you free. Namely, there must be some end, some goal. And believe me, the more you understand truth, the more you understand the truth of science, the more free you are to be a scientist. The more you understand the truths of the law of God, the more free you are to live and to enjoy life. The laws and the commandments of God are not restrictions of human liberty. When you, for example, buy an Admiral refrigerator, there are some directions that come with it. One of the directions says, plug it in. Suppose you say, no, I'm not going to have Admiral telling me what to do with it. I have a right to do whatever I please, and I will not plug it in. You're not free to have a refrigerator. You can see, therefore, the tragedy of freedom in the world. God might have made another kind of world than this. Sure. He might have made a world of necessity, so that we would all be good with the same necessity that apple trees grow apples. He might have made a world in which we would all be virtuous, as the sun rises in the east and sets in the west. But God decided to make a free world. And freedom is a risk. It is a terrible risk. Educators, teachers take a risk whenever they let their children out for recess. Parents take a risk when they give their children freedom. And God took a risk. What a risk. When he made man free. And yet, in his infinite wisdom, he knew that it was better to make this universe a veil of character making, a moral universe. How could he make it moral unless he made us free? That was the condition. A man can be virtuous only in a society where it is possible for him to be vicious. Man can be a patriot only in a country where it is possible to be a traitor. One can be a saint only in a church where it is possible also to be a devil. No crowns of merit rest suspended over those who do not fight. They might all go out to enterprise unheeded and alone. Were there not some great moral issues at stake? And therefore God chose to make it possible for us to revolt against his will. And when he gave man human freedom, he will never, never, never to take it back. Never. Do you know what hell is? Hell is the eternal guarantee of human freedom. Man with a clenched fist can raise it eternally in the air and say, non serviam. To his own misery and unhappiness, which he freely chose. So he will never to take it back. Because he knew that there would be goodness produced out of all this evil in his own divine way, just as the patient submission to evil in this world produces good as we exchange a blessing for a curse, and charity to those who hate and despise and ridicule us. And though it is possible indeed for evil men to commit foul crimes in this earth, the universe never became meaningless with it all, because one day he came into this world of ours and took upon himself a human nature, and allowed himself to be visited with all of the effects of evil. He submitted himself to the free acts of man, to all of us. And what was the worst thing that free men could do? How could they most abuse their freedom? They could most abuse their freedom not by killing babes, not by bombing cities. They could most abuse freedom by slaying goodness itself. In that moment, evil was strongest, it was panoplied in its greatest might. And yet, evil then went down to defeat through the glory of the resurrection. And from that time on, it became possible for all men to submit every now and then to the evil of the world, knowing that united with this divine goodness, there would eventually come a great victory and a great peace. And those who understand freedom then realize that the greatest peace comes from obedience to his will. And the greatest freedom that there is in this world is the freedom to be a saint.
1: People of all faiths recognize Bishop Fulton J. Sheen as one of the greatest communicators of the 20th century. He was born in El Paso, Illinois, in May of 1896. As a young boy, he knew he wanted to be a priest. He served as an altar boy at St. Mary's Cathedral in Peoria, Illinois. At St. Viator College, his education and debating skills taught him the skills he used throughout his life. His unique ability at being natural and at ease in front of any audience was noted early in his ministry. He was ordained in 1919, and went on to become one of the best-known and greatly loved priests in church history. He wrote 96 books and hundreds of articles and columns. He broadcast numerous radio and TV programs. People from all faiths watched him on television because he spoke to every man. They always waited with joy for his goodbye, his blessing, "God love you." It continues to give us joy and memories.
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1: Bishop Fulton J. Sheen went to be with the Lord in December of 1979. Fulton J. Sheen, requiescat in pace.

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2: Everyone, I'm Jay Fadden. I invite you to join us Wednesday for This Is the Day. Our guest will be Liz Catrupi. She joins us to talk about the Eucharistic pilgrimage and how people across the country and here in Boston can take part. And Jimmy Reynolds sits down with Father Matt Williams to discuss a new perpetual adoration chapel. So join us Wednesday for This Is the Day right here on Catholic TV, America's Catholic Television Network.

0: beauty. We have only to look. It's everywhere. It's in the tiniest of crawling creatures. It's in the shadows and the way they fall at dusk. It's in the face of a loved one, a child, and in the face of the poor. Stopping to recognize such beauty is, in a sense, an act of worship of the one who made it all. Pope St. John Paul II wrote in his letter to artists, "Beauty is a key to mystery and a call to transcendence. It is an invitation to savor life and to dream of the future." It's for that reason that beauty can never fully satisfy. St. Augustine expressed it well when he said, "Late have I loved you, beauty so ancient and so new. Late have I loved you." So, don't simply appreciate beauty when you see it or experience it in some way or some place, but allow it to bring you further in your journey of faith. Even this glorious scene is but a hazy reflection of the beauty of God, who is before and behind, above and below, beyond and within all. Whenever your breath is taken away by something so striking as this place, it's an act of worship. Allow it to spur you on to repentance and to simple prayer. For late have we loved you, beauty so ancient yet new. Late have we loved you. Preserve me, O God, for life eternal, where by your mercy I might have the glorious vision of your face.
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My name is Diane Bish, and I would like to invite you to join us today as we take you on a musical journey to Alaska aboard the cruise ship, the Crystal Harmony, an appropriate name for a program about music. Our journey will begin in the beautiful Canadian city of Vancouver, then on to Victoria, and to Alaska with visits to the Inside Passage, Glacier Bay, and beautiful picturesque towns along the way. Thank you for joining us as we enjoy the beauty of God's creation in both sight and sound.

We welcome today on our musical journey to Alaska, John Dee, the principal oboist of the Florida Philharmonic Orchestra and one of the outstanding oboists in the world today.

cone of Mount Edgecombe, an extinct volcano, as well as many other magnificent mountains. Russia's occupation of Sitka lasted for 126 years, but ended in 1867, and soon after was turned over to the United States. Sitka is the home of the Tlingit Indians, which were captured by the Russians and sold to the Americans. Sitka carries the legacy of both the Indians and the Russians, with its Totem Square, St. Michael's Cathedral, Castle Hill with the Baranof Castle, the Sitka National Park, and the new Archangel Dancers, local women who perform Russian and Ukrainian dances in authentic costumes. It was our pleasure in Sitka to visit the small but impressively beautiful Sitka Lutheran Church. Here we found a petite organ of 15 ranks and two manuals, where as usual, we were delighted to make music.

Nestled at the foot of Harbor Mountain on Baranof Island is the former capital of Russian America, Sitka. Situated in one of nature's most spectacular settings. Dominating Sitka's skyline is the 3,200-foot snow-capped

0: On our musical journey to Alaska, it was our pleasure to visit the Sitka Lutheran Church, where I have here with me the pastor, Mr. or Reverend, shall I say, James Drury.
1: I answered to lots of things, that's fine.
0: Thank you for being here with us today.
1: We are delighted to have you here sharing our lovely little Kessler.
0: Yes, I understand that this organ came to America from Estonia in 1845.
1: It was built in 1845 by the Kessler Organ Works in Tartu, which is now Estonia. It was shipped. Lots of interesting features on it. The keyboard folds up. It's designed to fold up flat. I'm not quite sure the total mechanism,
0: something
1: but you can
0: like
1: see
0: that. It. Just folds right up. It's ready to take with you.
1: And the stops pull from the inside rather than others. The pipes were all taken out and shipped separately and wrapped individually. And then when it got here, it was placed and then put all back together, tuned, and was played for probably about 25 years in the original church, which was built in 1843.

In our musical journey of Alaska, we once again board the Crystal Harmony in Sitka to travel on to Juneau. On our cruise ship, the Crystal Harmony, we not only are able to experience the beauty of nature as we pass lush shorelines, snow-capped mountains, massive glaciers, and picturesque towns, but also able to enjoy the ambiance of friends and family aboard the streamlined vessel. Shipboard dining, whether inside or out, gives a chance to mingle with friends, old and new, enjoying stimulating activities including lectures, theaters, golf driving ranges, shops, and libraries. All this and much more in our musical journey to Alaska.

In our musical journey, we arrive in Juneau, the beautiful capital of Alaska. Juneau is located in the panhandle of Southeast Alaska, 900 miles north of Seattle and 600 miles southeast of Anchorage. Without doubt, Juneau is one of the most scenic state capitals in North America. The year 1959 brought statehood to Alaska as the 49th state, and Juneau became the state capital of Alaska.

I'm standing here at the wharf in Juneau at the statue of the dog Patsy Ann. Patsy Ann was a bull terrier who was born in Portland, Oregon in 1929 and came to Juneau as a pup. Because of her unerring sense of the imminent arrival of all of the ships, she was dubbed by the mayor in 1934 the official greeter of Juneau. Patsy Ann was stone deaf, but somehow she could hear the whistle of the ships even before they were in sight. She would trot down to the wharf and greet the visitors warmly. After her death, the friends of Patsy Ann commissioned a statue of the official greeter of Juneau, Patsy Ann.

mining, logging, and fishing. One of the features about Juneau that interested us so much on The Joy of Music is the fact that the State House of Juneau actually houses an organ in its main lobby, something we never have found in our musical visits around the world.

There are over 100,000 glaciers in Alaska. And not far from Juneau is the Mendenhall Glacier, a slow-moving river of ice stretching 12 miles and reaching 1.5 miles across the Mendenhall Valley, with ice 400 to 800 feet deep. Although only minutes from downtown Juneau, a trip to the glacier transports visitors to a primordial past when much of North America was buried under ice. The mighty Mendenhall grinds its way from the Juneau ice field, 1,500 square miles of ice, a frozen expanse larger than Rhode Island. The ice field feeds 38 other major valley glaciers.

is Diane Bish, and I would like to thank you for joining us today on The Joy of Music as we have brought you a musical journey of Alaska on the Crystal Harmony. 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

Live with purpose, live deliberately, and have no regrets. Welcome to Live with Passion. I'm Father Cedric Pisania, the host of the program. So glad that you tuned in. This program is about life. It comes from the book of Genesis, chapter 1. God said, "Let us make man in our own image, after our own likeness." And God saw everything that he had made, and behold, it was very good. Back in 1977, NASA sent up two space probes, Voyager 1, Voyager 2. Light travels at 186,000 miles a second, really fast, around the Earth about 7 times in 1 second. These probes are now 1 light day away from the Earth, very, very far away, interstellar space. The hopes of finding life out there, they're hoping that some alien will come upon these probes and find that we are alive here on planet Earth. So what the engineers did is they put a golden record on the space probe. And on this golden record, it's a 12-inch copper disc plated with gold and nickel. They have images, sounds of life. If you wanted to depict life, what would you put on there? They put a sound of a baby crying, frogs and crickets and footsteps, all things that depict life, a heartbeat. Then they had some music. This is on the disc that's on Voyager 1 and 2, hoping that an alien will find it. For music, they put on Bach, they put Beethoven, Chuck Berry, life. Then they had other sounds like thunder, and surf, and wind, and nature sounds, laughter. They had greetings in 55 different languages. Life, voice, people, movement. I just hope the aliens, if they ever find it, they have a good record player. This is an episode about life. It's so precious to be alive. Existence, consciousness. Get in touch with the fact that you're alive, breathing, blood is flowing. It's beautiful that God has given us life. The Bible makes it clear that the first cause behind all of life, that we didn't just happen to be, it was God who gave us life. It's not chance or some odds or some fickleness that created us. It was God who purposely and intentionally and intricately created us. The Bible makes that clear all over the place. Genesis 1, right from the start, we heard in the beginning, day 1 and day 2 and day 3, vegetation, plants, trees, swarms of birds and cattle, waters teeming with fish, all these life in all these different forms. Crowning achievement, day 6, in God's image, men and women. First day, the end of the day, God says it was good. Second day was good. Third day, good, good, good. Sixth day, men and women, very good. We are the crowning achievement, made in God's image. We have an eternal soul. Beautiful to be alive. The Bible calls it the indescribable gift. My favorite Psalm 139, David, a Psalm of David. God intentionally and intricately knit us together in our mother's womb. God formed our inward parts. We were intricately wrought. You had no say in whether you were going to be a male or a female. You had no say about the way you would look or where you were going to be born or who your parents were or who they would be. But God knew all that, and God gave it to you as a gift. Receive the gift of life. Revel in life. Celebrate life. It's a festival. It's wonderful just to breathe and to be. We have an instinct. We want to live.

Life is intentional, deliberate, planned, purposeful, a gift from God to you and me. Isn't it good to be alive? Just get in touch with the fact that you are. You're thinking, you have consciousness, you're a living being. What a precious gift it is. Wow.

God is a big God. I don't mean so much spatially, but he's all powerful, very creative, and he gives not just life, but he gives abundant life, and he gives life abundantly, does things on a massive scale. Life is teeming, brimming, overflowing, swarming, throngs. It's not just you alive. There's a lot going on right now on the planet. Millions of species, insects and reptiles, fishes, birds, mammals, crustaceans, and that's just some of it. Innumerable, countless, beyond imagining. Try to get in touch with what's going on all around us. Amy Grant sings a song, and in her song, she sings Psalm 104. If you want to read a beautiful psalm, Psalm 104. And she sings that life, there are swarms without number. And that's exactly what God does. He doesn't do things in a little manner. He does things plentifully. Life is chock full of life, more than enough, overflow, teeming, brimming. I think you get the point. Let me talk about people here for a second. There are over 8.3 billion people on the face of the earth. When God commanded men and women to be fruitful and multiply, that's exactly what God wanted. He wanted the earth to be full of people. In fact, Jesus told a parable about heaven and bringing people in, and they were bringing in as many people as they could. Other people were making excuses, and Jesus said that there's still more room. Make them come in. Can you imagine what heaven's going to be like? It's going to be vast, and we're trying to get people to go there because it's going to be so beautiful. Wow, God is magnificent. God is life. God is the creator of all things. When I was in Rome, I studied in Rome, had the privilege of doing that. I've led pilgrimages over there too. Went to the Sistine Chapel, and Michelangelo, the great artist and sculptor, if you look up in the Sistine Chapel ceiling, he depicted life as a touch. God reaching out to Adam, Adam reaching out to God. And creation really is a touch of grace, if you look at it. It's the touch of God, whether it be vegetation or animals. Life is a touch. In the Bible, life is depicted as being ruach. That's the Hebrew word, ruach. It's onomatopoeic, which means it is what it sounds like. Life is breath. Remember Jesus at the resurrection? He breathed on them. Receive the Holy Spirit, that breath of God. Get in touch with your breath. I heard a story about a woman. She was contemplating suicide, very negative, just down about everything, really wasn't appreciating life. She went to a counselor, and the counselor did something interesting. She told her, concentrate on your breathing. And the woman did. She got in touch with her breath. And as she did, she calmed down and something happened. By getting in touch with her breath, she made the decision that she wanted to live. See, breath is life. Get in touch with your breath. Whenever I get nervous or I'm right on the verge of having a panic attack for some reason, take a deep breath and I let it go. Calms my heart. Gets me in touch with the fact that I'm alive. Life is delicious. Life is about movement. It's about breath. It's about touch. Movement. I took a dance class one time when I was in the seminary. I took speech and drama and acting and dance. I heard about a dance choreographer. She said, life is about movement. When things stop moving, they die. Get in touch with the fact that you can move. God created us with joints and fingers and cartilage so that we could move, breathe, touch, dance. Life
indescribable gift. I saw a video of a man who was about to bungee jump, and he got right on the edge, and he's all hooked up and everything, and he looked over the cliff, and he couldn't do it. Because within him, the instinct to survive was greater than the wanting to jump and feel the thrill. I watch a program on TV. It's called Earth Odyssey. It's narrated by Dylan Dreyer from NBC. She's a weather person on NBC. They show all these various animals, all with the instinct to survive. Small birds fly fast so they can beat the other birds that are trying to kill it. Chameleons change color. Turtles have shells. Squirrels run fast because the instinct is to live. I notice on the road, some people drive so slow. Why is that? Because they don't want to get in an accident. It's that instinct to live. I've had a couple of friends recently who have had triple bypass surgery, and they went through terrible going to the hospital, getting the operation, all stressed out. Why go through all that? Because you want to live. I have a couple other friends that are going through chemotherapy and radiation because they have cancer of all things of the jaw. And why go through all that? It's the quality of life is so hard when you're going through it because you want to live. That instinct, God put that in us. We want to live. Life is so precious. And then I remember seeing on television, there was a terrible tornado that went through the Midwest. And they were interviewing some of the people that had lost their house. And you just lost your house. How are you doing? They said, that's all material things. We're glad to be alive. I looked outside our kitchen at our retreat center, and there's a crack right in the pavement there. And I couldn't believe my eyes. Out of the crack, there was growing a little plant, and it turned out to be a tomato plant. It actually bore a tomato on it from a crack. And I thought to myself, isn't that just the way life is? Even in the most challenging of circumstances, life buds forth. Even in a glacier, you'll see some plants budding forth because the earth is teeming with life. Think about seeds, the wind blowing the seeds everywhere. Life naturally regenerates itself. That's the way that God made it. So beautiful. Seeds flying through the wind. God created nature to reproduce. Cultures recognize the importance of life. We build hospitals. People train to be doctors and nurses. It's an important vocation because you want to help people to live. The ancient Egyptians had a symbol for life. It was called an ankh, and it represents breath. A man named Timothy Schmaltz created a monument to life. It was a bronze statue of Mary with the Christ child, and it designates the sanctity of life. Life is sacred. Life is to be revered. Unfortunately, as our former Pope John Paul II said, we live in a culture of death. There are mass shootings, abortions on demand. Mother Teresa said that the greatest evil in our culture today is that of abortion. But life will win out. Even though there are people who will rob you and hurt you for money and even kill you, even though there are crimes and abortions, people are dedicated to life. Priests, ministers, doctors, firemen, all these different vocations, nurses, parents who nurture their children and give life, the earth teeming with life. And this is what's promised us in the gospel. Life, abundant life now, new quality of life, and then eternal life forever. God will raise us up. That's a great promise in the Bible, that God will raise us from our tomb, raise us from our grave, and we will live forever. Yes, we want life. Life is precious. Cardinal O'Connor, the former cardinal of New York City, founded the Sisters of Life. There's a religious community in the Catholic Church dedicated just to life. They're called the Sisters of Life. They reach out to mothers-to-be who are about to have babies,
who have been contemplating having an abortion, they give them a place to live. They encourage them to have their baby. And then once they have their baby, they support that mother and help them to get on their feet and to live well. Sisters of Life. And he had a saying, Cardinal O'Connor did, the dazzling value of one soul. You have infinite value and worth before God and before people. Your soul has the image of God, has eternity in your heart. You're of dazzling value. That's what the scriptures say about you. Sometimes you can get down on yourself and saying, I'm not worth anything, and be negative and be talking to yourself and bringing yourself down. But the truth is that your life has infinite value to God. Your soul will never die. You're made in the image of God. You have eternity in your heart. And it's through faith in Jesus that you will come to eternal life in heaven. Life, precious, the instinct to survive. I watched a movie one time about life and depicted life in all of its different forms. It was so beautiful. And that's what I'm trying to do, put you in touch with the fact that gospel is all about life. Pray for mothers-to-be. Pray for those who are pregnant with their children. Pray for wars to end. Pray that mass shootings will stop. Pray that murders will cease. That research, that engineers, that doctors will find the cures for cancer and other ailments. Life is precious. My heart, as a Catholic priest, I want you and your whole family to come to eternal life. I do everything I can. I break open the gospel in many different ways to you because I want you to believe, to receive, and come to life. The gospel promises us eternal life, life forever. Pause and think about that for a second. But it also promises us now abundant life. The word in the Greek is zoe life. That's God's life. It's a life that is in touch with God, a life that has calmness and peace deep in your heart, a life that appreciates, gives thanks, and is connected to the source, that abundant life. Picture a fountain springing up. Remember what Jesus said about the Holy Spirit? Whoever believes, out of your heart will flow rivers of living water. Water is a great symbol of life, especially in an arid climate like the Middle East. Life is breath. Life is water. Life is fire. Life is movement. Life is touch. Celebrate life. Live your life. What brings you life? What brings you passion? This series is all about living with passion, and I had to include an episode about life. What brings energy to you? I remember when I went away to college, it was the University of Massachusetts. I grew up there, Massachusetts. And when I went away, we had an orientation, two-day orientation to the new students coming to live in the dormitories there. And in the packet, it said, you have a basic choice. You can be solitary and stay in your room if you want, or you can go out, participate, make friends, get involved, make things happen, make the most of your life. It's the same for all of us. We have a choice. We can either be solitary and just stay to ourselves, or we can participate, especially in the church community, get involved, help people, be energetic, be enthusiastic, live with passion. Push yourself to live, to be alive. There's so much to do in life. I have a saying, boredom is overrated. It really is. I hate being bored. Give me a good book. Give me ministry. Give me sports and entertainment. Give me some things to do, but boredom is awful. It's overrated. I don't want to be bored. And in life, there's so much that we can participate in. First of all, participate in helping people,
reaching out, making a difference in people's lives. That's part of being a disciple, of course, but do things for yourself also. Get involved in hobbies. People like to play cards, sports. I love to golf. Go to plays, movies. Get involved in cooking. Listen to music. There's so much when it comes to life. Travel, art, poetry, reading, gardening, exercise, painting, poetry, singing. I'm running out of breath here. There's so much to do. God gives us all this. Participate. There's no reason why you should be bored. One time I watched a movie, and I think it's my all-time favorite movie. It's called, has a strange title, Dead Poets Society. It's about an English teacher, Mr. Keating, played by Robin Williams. He tried to inspire his students to take chances, to realize their potential, to live life to the full. A book came out one time about the top regrets of those who are dying. And on the top, one of the top regrets, people that were about to die said that they regret that they didn't do more with their life when they had the time. See, time is passing quickly. I remember when I was at the Vatican, I came upon a statue of a skeleton holding an hourglass upside down, and the sand was running out. It was Father Time, and it was telling us that death is approaching. Live your life to the full. Anyway, back to the movie. One of the students quoted Henry David Thoreau, grew up in Massachusetts, by the way, Walden Pond. His book was Walden. And he quoted this, "I went into the woods because I wanted to live deliberately, to put to rout all that was not life, and not, when I had come to die, discover that I had not lived." What I loved about that movie is the teacher challenged his students to dream dreams, to become all that they could be, to live deliberately, purposefully, passionately. And that's my prayer for you too. You've received this precious gift. Make the most of what God has given you. I think it honors God that way. You want to thank God, not just with your words, but by the way that you live your life. That's how you glorify God. We've had some saints in our church, like St. Ignatius of Loyola, do all for the glory of God. That comes right from the scriptures, Paul the Apostle. Whether you do, whether you're eating or drinking or whatever you do, do all to the glory of God. When I do a filming, when I produce programs like this, whether for radio, for television, whenever I go out and preach, I always say, Father, may you be glorified in all of this because you have given me life. Wow. Live deliberately, live with purpose, live with passion. I always conclude every program with, don't just live, live with passion. Yes, life is beautiful, but it can be augmented by the way that you live, purposely, passionately, energetically. Show God that you are grateful by becoming all that you can be, by accomplishing, by living significantly. Explore. Think about Voyager 1 and 2 and our scientists and the engineers exploring the universe. Reaching out to see if there's anything out there in terms of life. And even putting a golden disc on there to see if anything finds it, telling them that we're alive. Explore, be curious, be interested, be invested, have hobbies, help people, have a cause, care for your soul. I think you get the point. Life is precious, indescribable, a beautiful gift. Think about Jesus. He lived life to the full. John 10:10, I have come that you may have life and life abundant. And through your faith, we ought to be the people who live the most, who make a difference, and who live with celebrative joy. This was seen in a sacristy. A sacristy is where the priest vests right before the Mass. This was seen in Avila, Spain, and I think it has to do with life. It was on the wall in the sacristy, "Priest of God, celebrate Mass as if it were your first Mass, your last Mass, your only Mass." Same with life. Celebrate it.
Celebrate every day as a precious gift.

0: Every Sunday, the Catholic TV Network brings you Masses from around the country. Starting at 10 a.m., live from the Basilica of the Sacred Heart at the University of Notre Dame. Then, at 4 p.m., from the San Fernando Cathedral in San Antonio, Texas, and from the Archdiocese of Boston at 7 p.m. Masses from around the country every Sunday on the Catholic TV Network.
1: I think the first time I started to think about the priesthood was around fourth grade. I had a really great pastor growing up, and it was around the time of my first communion that I started to altar serve, and that parishioners in the parish would sometimes come up to me and suggest thinking about the priesthood. You know, some little Italian ladies in the parish, they'd look up at me because they were shorter than me, and they would say, CJ, we think you'd be a good priest. Why don't you think about it? And I would sort of put it on the back burner for a little bit. But the thought of the priesthood was always a constant. As I grew up, as I went through middle school and high school, I thought about other things I might do, other ways I might serve the church. And there was this persistent thought of the priesthood that I kept coming back to. And so finally, around my maybe junior year of college, I reconnected with our vocation director again, and he set me on the process, really, to begin application for the seminary. When I told my family earlier this year that I had been accepted to the seminary, I don't think they were altogether surprised, but they were, of course, excited, elated. They were so pleased to hear that I was finally going through with this decision. For 8.5 years, I've had the privilege to serve as a volunteer firefighter back home for our village just outside of Buffalo. I see a lot of parallels between the fire service and the priesthood. As a firefighter, it's my privilege to be able to enter into people suffering with them. So when we get a call, whether it be at dinner time, in the middle of the night, middle of the day, we go because people need us. They don't call us when they're having a good day, but they call us when they're having a bad day. And so whether it's a fire, whether it's a call for burnt food, whether it's a call for a car accident or a cat stuck in a tree, we unconditionally serve. We enter into that suffering with people, and we serve them no matter what their need is, no matter who they are, where they're from. We try to be that salvation that they need in that moment. When I first started telling people that I was going to seminary, of course, we had conversations about it. People wondered, why am I going into this? Why now? And for me, I see this as the best way that I can serve the church, being someone who can listen to them and enter into their suffering with them, someone who can just be a friend, someone who can be a guy that they can have a bite to eat with or go play golf with, and someone who can share that love of the gospel with them.
2: Everyone, I'm Jay Fatten. I invite you to join us Wednesday for This Is the Day. Our guest will be Liz Catrupi. She joined us to talk about the Eucharistic pilgrimage and how people across the country and here in Boston can take part. And Jimmy Reynolds sits down with Father Matt Williams to discuss a new perpetual adoration chapel. So join us Wednesday for This Is the Day right here on Catholic TV, America's Catholic Television Network.
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pilgrims line up with their candles signifying their baptism. They process from the grotto to Rosary Square. So we're going to show you some scenes of the candlelight procession as well as more of the beauty of this sanctuary. So please stay with us for our journey through the sanctuary of Our Lady of Lourdes in Lourdes, France, right here on Catholic Destinations.

0: El Señor nuestro Dios, por su Hijo Jesucristo, luz del mundo, ha dado a los hombres la claridad de su luz. Aclamemos ahora al cirio pascual, cuya llama brilla en la noche.
1: The evening procession begins from the grotto and ends in the square in front of the Rosary Basilica. Pilgrims carry candles, and a group of pilgrims will carry a statue of Our Lady. During the procession, the pilgrims walk in groups behind their pilgrimage banner. The lighted candle is a reminder to pilgrims of baptism.

The sanctuary programme normally consists of the two processions each day, the afternoon procession, which is the Blessed Sacrament procession and the blessing of the sick, which begins just here across from the grotto and goes to the underground basilica where the people gather together, especially gathering around the sick. Then the torchlight Marian procession begins each evening when the dusk is beginning to fall. And again, I suppose that is the procession that is best known in Lourdes because it gives that romantic image of the people moving along in this snaking form of light. And again, all of those are experiences of the church for people, because Our Lady said, build a church, have people come here in procession. And both of those are images that we have of the church. The church is the gathering together of God's people. They do that as individual groups during the Eucharist in the mornings. And then they do that in the afternoon and the evening by coming together with the rest of the pilgrims who would be here from many different countries to form the one people of God. But not just the people of God who are gathered together, but the people of God who are gathered together and on the move, symbolically on the move towards the kingdom.

Well, we hope you enjoyed the candlelight procession last night. And as you can see, it's a very moving experience to see so many pilgrims from all over the world coming together, holding their candles and processing right up to Rosary Square. And that is out in front of this basilica, the Rosary Basilica. It is one of three basilicas here at the Sanctuary of Our Lady of Lourdes.

The beautiful Rosary Basilica, or Basilica of Our Lady of the Rosary, is in the form of a Greek cross. The basilica recounts in mosaics the joyful, sorrowful, glorious, and luminous mysteries. This wonderful basilica, with its characteristic crown, was actually the third church or chapel built here at the sanctuary.

The crypt church is built into the rock above the grotto. It was the first chapel to be built at the site, and it was opened in May of 1866. Bernadette was there to see the opening. Above the entrance to the crypt is a long, circular panel representing the image of Pope Pius IX, who proclaimed the dogma of the Immaculate Conception in 1854. As you enter the crypt, you travel down a long corridor, which is covered in ex-voto offerings.

The crypt serves as the place for silent prayer and adoration of the Blessed Sacrament from midnight to 7 a.m. during the pilgrimage season. The monstrance was given to Lourdes by Pope John Paul II. There's also a relic taken from Bernadette's body that is kept in a reliquary at the altar of St. Joseph in the crypt. On the feast of St. Bernadette on February 18th, the relic is carried in procession through the town from the parish church to the grotto.

The upper basilica, the Basilica of the Immaculate Conception, is built above the crypt on top of the rock above the grotto. It was constructed between 1866 and 1872. On the front of the basilica is a circular panel with the image of Pope Pius X. In his left hand, he's holding the decree of November 13, 1907, by which the Mass of the Apparition of Our Lady of Lourdes was extended to the Universal Church.

The altar in the upper basilica is situated directly over the place of the apparitions. The stained glass windows recall the story of the Blessed Virgin from the beginning to the declaration of the dogma of the Immaculate Conception in 1854 and of the apparitions in 1858. The basilica is also filled with ex voto plaques and banners from national pilgrimages. There are four main bells in the bell tower. Every hour, they will play the Ave Maria of Lourdes.

When the crowds of people began to grow, the upper basilica proved to be too small, and so a new church was constructed. The Rosary Basilica was built between 1883 and 1889, and it was consecrated in 1901. It is in the form of a Greek cross and recounts the mysteries of the Rosary with beautiful mosaics.

As you enter into the basilica, overhead, you will see a carved image of Mary handing the rosary to St. Dominic. Above the main doors are also two mosaic circular panels, representing on the left Pope Leo XIII and on the right Pope Pius XII.

0: As you make your way down the avenue, heading towards the three churches of the main sanctuary, you come to Rosary Square. This is where the candlelight procession ends every night, with thousands singing the Ave Maria as they lift their candles high. The Rosary Square can accommodate over 40,000 people. The front of the Rosary Basilica serves as a backdrop for all the important celebrations, with statues of St. Peter and St. Paul, and the ramps lined with statues welcome pilgrims.
1: It's not square, it's more oval in shape. But again, when we look at it from a distance, we see the ramps coming down from the Basilica to symbolize the arms of Mother Church gathering together her people. And in that way, it's a similar idea to what we see in St. Peter's in Rome today. That again, the processions here in Lourdes terminate in that Rosary Square, where we see the church gathering together with Mary keeping us together as members of her son's body.
0: The crown statue of the Virgin Mary looks out over the square and upon the three churches. The St. Pius X Basilica, known as the Underground Basilica, was consecrated in 1958 by Cardinal Roncalli, the soon-to-be Pope John XXIII, to celebrate the centenary of the apparitions. It is a massive underground structure, one of the largest churches in the world. The basilica, which is in the form of an upturned ship, can seat about 25,000 people. It has a walkway that surrounds it, which contains the Way of the Cross, the Mysteries of the Rosary, and the 18 apparitions. Also in the underground basilica, you'll find 34 images of saints and martyrs from all over the world. A short biography of each saint is placed on the pillar next to the image.

0: For all the churches and places of devotion throughout the sanctuary, the grotto is the heart of Lourdes. This is where the people come to be present where Our Lady was present to Bernadette. The grotto is called Mazabiel, meaning the old rock.
1: The grotto is obviously the focal point of the sanctuary, and that is a place where people come in prayer. People come to touch the rock as a sign of faith, putting their trust in God. Again, the quiet prayer where people bring to Mary their lives, asking her to intercede with her son for them.
0: This cave has three unequal openings, with the main one being the place where Mass is celebrated. The statue shows the apparition in the pose she took when she proclaimed, "I am the Immaculate Conception." Many come to join in the celebration of the Mass. Many just sit and pray in front of the grotto. Others wait in line to touch the rock of Mazabiel and to see the spring that the Lady told Bernadette to dig for during one of the apparitions. In all, the grotto is one of the most visited places in the world, with about 6 million pilgrims and visitors coming each year. There are very significant symbols that are prominent at Lourdes. The crowds that flock here each year from every corner of the globe, coming together as God's people, searching for His love, mercy, and peace. The sick are also a sign of hope. They search for a physical cure, an inner healing, or perhaps some strength to face their challenges and burdens. Officially, 80,000 sick and disabled pilgrims from many countries come every year looking for comfort in Lourdes. With this many sick pilgrims coming each year, there is a great need for help in assisting them. 100,000 volunteer helpers come each year to assist the sick. They are called members of hospitality. Hospitality is one of the original organizations of the sanctuary. It was founded in 1885. Along with the sick, another significant sign is the water of Lourdes.
1: I suppose the water of Lourdes is one of the best known features of Lourdes throughout the world. People are constantly seeking water of Lourdes. The spring which Bernadette uncovered on the 25th of February 1858 has been flowing ever since. It provides the water for the baths, which are just beyond the grotto. Again, a place where people come to bathe themselves as a symbol of humility, as a symbol of recommitting themselves to their baptism. And also at the same time, the water of Lourdes has been associated with many of the different miracles that have been declared here, but not all of them. People want to take back something from Lourdes, so they take back some water from Lourdes to their friends at home. Hence we see the line of people by the taps which provides that water. Again, people passing through the grotto can watch the spring flowing. Again, as a sign of how the grace and life of God flow into our lives, changing our lives and giving people a new experience as they leave from this place back to their own realities.
0: Our Lady's command to Bernadette was, "Go drink of the water and wash yourself there." This is the tradition that continues on today. The water from the spring that Bernadette dug in the grotto still flows today, and that water is brought through an underground pipe system to a reservoir that supplies the taps at the grotto and the water.

0: water for the baths. The water of the spring is not blessed. It's not holy water, but it is linked to the many miracles that have taken place in Lourdes. The water is the most frequent common source of the miracles at Lourdes. 48 of the 66 miracles were a result of the water, whether by applying it, drinking it, or bathing in it. The main ingredient of the healing water of Lourdes, though, is faith. Bernadette said that the water is of no use without faith. For many, the rock of Mazabiel is a sign of strength, a sign of faith, a symbol of the church, a symbol of the Lord. Visitors come to the grotto and touch the rock as they go by, many feeling the closeness of Mary and the Lord in this special place. The sign of the light has been here since the beginning, when Bernadette first carried her candle to the grotto during the third apparition. Since then, millions of candles have continuously burned at the grotto. Candles given by pilgrims burn continuously day and night throughout the year. In fact, 700 tons of candles are burned for intentions of those who visit and for those who cannot make the journey. Since it is impossible to burn the tons of candles given by the pilgrims during the season from March to October, during the winter time, when it is quieter at the grotto, candles continue to burn, representing all the prayers that were made for all of the pilgrims who had come to Lourdes during the season. Life after the apparitions for Bernadette was challenging. Many wanted to see or touch or ask a favor of the young visionary. The family was able to eventually move out of the cachot, and Bernadette was eventually sent to the sisters at the Hospice of Lourdes as a pupil and a boarder. In the hospice, Bernadette decided to become a sister of charity. She left Lourdes in July of 1866 to join the convent of St. Gildard in Nevers. She would never return to Lourdes. Bernadette was given the name Sister Marie Bernarde as she began her life in the convent. In October of 1867, she made her profession and was assigned to the mother house as a nursing assistant. Bernadette struggled with health problems throughout her life in the convent. From 1875 through 1878, her illness continued to progress. During this time, she made her final vows. She was confined to a bed in December of 1878, and she died on April 16, 1879, at the age of 35. The opening of the process for beatification began in 1907, and in 1909, the first exhumation of the body of Bernadette was conducted, and the body was found to be completely intact. The same results were recorded in the second and third exhumations. Finally, on December 8, 1933, the Feast of the Immaculate Conception, Bernadette is canonized by Pope Pius XI. Her feast day is declared to be April 16th, the anniversary of her death and the day of her heavenly birth. At 14 years of age, Bernadette changed the world. Through the Blessed Mother, she brought the message of prayer and God's healing love to all. Now, over 150 years after the apparitions, Lourdes is a place of strength, of hope, and of love, drawing millions of people from all over the world.
1: We see people coming here to come to terms with their lives. We also see people coming here because they feel Lourdes is a resource point for them. It gives them an opportunity to come, to get away from their own particular realities for a while, to be resourced, and then to go back and face them with renewed strength. And in that way, Lourdes is very much, I feel, a place which gives people new strength, knowing that they're not alone, because people come here from different parts of the world where they feel the Catholic Church is very much under pressure, the Catholic Church is persecuted, the Catholic Church is hidden. And when they come here to Lourdes, they see people in a similar situation, and they know that they are praying for those people and those people are praying for them. And they get a new vision of the Catholic Church in the true sense of the word, universal, that the Church is not just where they are, but the Church is scattered throughout the world, and it is very much united in prayer with itself.
2: Well, we hope you enjoyed our visit here at the Sanctuary of Our Lady of Lourdes in Lourdes, France. And we had so much to show you that we had to do two shows on this beautiful sanctuary. And hopefully you saw through the pictures, the moving experiences that we have witnessed here, the people that have come here from all over the world to seek some solace, perhaps a healing, or just some comfort in their lives, in their spiritual lives, physical lives, and their mental lives as well. We'd like to thank you for joining us as we journeyed through here, and would like to thank everybody here at the Sanctuary for their help in putting this all together. The communications office was great, and we'd like to thank Father Liam Griffin for taking the time to share his experiences of his time here at Lourdes and also about the history of Bernadette and the Sanctuary. Thank you once again for joining us, and I invite you to join me again next time as I travel to another Catholic destination.

0: My dear Lord, who is hidden in the Blessed Sacrament, my living host, you are my all. I will always come to you, Jesus, and share with you everything in my heart, as a child does to his loving mother, be it my joys and sorrows, my sins. Jesus, I will trust you, for you are an ocean of mercy for me.
1: That is why I am here for you. I have established this throne of mercy here on earth, not surrounded by guards or soldiers that you cannot come, but by angels. You can come here and speak to me, and in silence hear my voice in your heart. Tell all souls I am waiting for them to visit me here in the Blessed Sacrament, so I can fill them with many graces because of their acts of love and faith in coming to me.
0: Thank you, Lord. You are the King of Mercy, living in our midst here on earth.

Hello, I'm Bishop Reed here in Christ Cathedral in Garden Grove, California. I want to invite you to join me in meditating on the mysteries of the Holy Rosary throughout the course of every day, right here on Catholic TV, America's Catholic Television Network.

0: The angel of the Lord declared to Mary,
1: and she conceived of the Holy Spirit.
0: Hail Mary, full of grace, the Lord is with thee. Blessed art thou among women, and blessed is the fruit of thy womb, Jesus.
1: Holy Mary, Mother of God, pray for us sinners, now and at the hour of our death. Amen.
0: Behold, the handmaid of the Lord.
1: Be it done unto me according to thy word.
0: Hail Mary, full of grace, the Lord is with thee. Blessed art thou among women, and blessed is the fruit of thy womb, Jesus.
1: Holy Mary, Mother of God, pray for us sinners, now and at the hour of our death. Amen.
0: And the Word was made flesh,
1: and dwelt among us.
0: Hail Mary, full of grace, the Lord is with thee. Blessed art thou among women, and blessed is the fruit of thy womb, Jesus.
1: Holy Mary, Mother of God, pray for us sinners, now and at the hour of our death. Amen.
0: Pray for us, O Holy Mother of God,
1: that we may be made worthy of the promises of Christ.
0: Let us pray. Pour forth, we beseech thee, O Lord, thy grace into our hearts, that we, to whom the incarnation of Christ, thy Son, was made known by the message of an angel, may by his passion and cross be brought to the glory of his resurrection, through Christ our Lord.
1: Amen.

0: African Americans. I think we bring a special warmth and full-heartedness and full-bodiedness and spirit. I think we bring a welcoming spirit. We're willing to include everyone who walks in.
1: The faith of African American Catholics is a sign of our vitality and our endurance, because not everything that was encountered by African Americans on our journey toward the Catholic Church was positive.
2: The biggest impact I think African American Catholics have had on the church is our resilience.
3: We've been here since the founding of these dioceses in America. Some have been here before the founding of the diocese in America. So the impact is there.
0: If you know that you are God's child, no one can tear you down.
4: The rich heritage of African American Catholics is a profound testament to their enduring faith, resilience, and contributions to both the church and society. At the Black Indian Mission Office, we are fully committed to standing with these communities, ensuring their legacy continues to flourish. We provide essential support to help nurture their spiritual and educational needs, recognizing the unique challenges they face. Our work honors their past, celebrates their present, and empowers our future as we strive to uphold the values of faith and justice.
5: In the dark holds of ships, shackled and torn from their homelands, millions of Africans were thrust into the unforgiving world of the transatlantic slave trade. They arrived on these shores in chains, their humanity denied. Yet within them burned an indomitable spirit.
6: They came here not by choice. Most of them would settle in the South because they were in bondage.
7: In the beginnings of the slave trade, going back to the 16th century, the societal condemnation of blackness or color pushed African Americans to the sidelines.
5: In the fields and plantations of the South, where African Americans' hands toiled under the yoke of oppression, they encountered the Catholic faith. In the grip of bondage, they quietly claimed this faith as their own, finding in it the promise of redemption and the hope of salvation.
8: If their owners were Catholic, they became Catholic. So even early on, we had an impact in the church.
1: There were black Catholics who endured the cruel fate of slavery, but stayed the course of their religious heritage in light of some of the awful, inhuman treatment that they received. We as African Americans have a unique quality of endurance.
9: African American Catholicism, we were broken at one time. We had our culture stripped from us. Everything that we had taken from us, we had to rebuild on our own.
5: Though their captors often failed to embody the true spirit of their creed, the enslaved found in its teachings a light that no chain could bind, a faith that would carry them forward, unbroken and unbowed. Across generations and in every corner of this land, countless African American Catholics have lived lives of profound holiness, weaving their strength, resilience, and devotion into the very fabric of the church. As slavery waned in the North, free African Americans began to build vibrant communities, while in the South, free people of color navigated a landscape of persistent prejudice and limited freedoms. In the early 19th century, this faith blossomed as African American Catholics founded their own religious orders.
10: Mother Mary Lang is a native of the Caribbean, but she came to Baltimore in the 1820s. Slavery is certainly the law of the land. She establishes a house in what is today Fells Point.
2: She wanted to be a religious sister, but none of the religious orders would accept a black woman. And so she and two friends of hers decided they were going to start their own order, the Oblate Sisters of Providence. They started a school and took in girls. They taught them, of course, how to read and write, all of the things that were required for children to learn in school.
10: Mother Lang, who became the superior of the small community, opened up St. Francis Academy. It is a flourishing school. It is packed to the gills, and it is continuing Mother Mary Lang's original vision of educating young people.
11: I've been an Oblate sister for 55 years. I was taught by the Oblate sisters, and because of that, I came to know who they were as women of God. In our beginning years, and even to this day, education has been our main focus in ministry.
12: What makes us unique and special is we are the oldest Catholic school in the Archdiocese of Baltimore. We are the oldest Catholic school founded in the state of Maryland and still operating. And we are also the oldest historically African-American educational institution in the United States.
13: You're not just a number here. Your experience is going to be, you're not going to get at any other school. They're going to make sure you get to where you want to be.
14: The funding from the Black and Indian Missions program really helps to enhance in every way, shape, and form our campus ministry program and the faith formation of our scholars.
15: The Black and Indian Missions Office is a blessing. Some schools that don't have this type of program and that opportunity won't allow them to be open with their faith. I'm not scared to be open with what I believe in.
5: In 1842, while the South held its breath between past and future, Venerable Henriette DeLisle founded the Sisters of the Holy Family in New Orleans.
16: New Orleans was not like the other dioceses in the South. She could not only establish an order of sisters, but also create a community of service. So I think she was called and gathered women among her who were motivated by that charism.
17: The Sisters of the Holy Family have been significant in my life, you know, growing up in New Orleans. I've been visible and active in educating so many of us.
18: I was raised by several of the Sisters of the Holy Family. And I'll do anything for those women if they ask, you know, in a heartbeat. But when we look at the legacy of Venerable Mother Henriette DeLisle, their impact is still felt from the education to the nursing to even just the presence of these sisters wherever they are.
5: Pierre Toussaint, born into slavery in Haiti in 1766 and brought to New York City, would rise above the chains of his past.
2: Pierre Toussaint was the slave of some people that lived in Haiti. And when the rebellion began and the slaves were beginning to kill people, the wife and the husband went to New York and they took him with them. And so Pierre took care of the wife until she died, and then she set him free. He was a cosmetologist. The money that he received, he was able to buy the freedom of his then girlfriend and brought her to the United States. They got married. They adopted two children that had been orphaned in Haiti. He went to daily mass and was a very reverent and religious man.
9: He was Catholic Charities all by himself, and he did all of that while not being able to worship in the church that he was donating to.
4: Venerable Pierre Toussaint's life was a testament to the power of faith in action. Toussaint used his wealth to support those in need, paying for the education of orphan children, caring for the sick during cholera outbreaks, and secretly giving money to struggling families. He also played a crucial role in funding and helping to build St. Patrick's Old Cathedral in New York. His life was marked by a deep humility and a tireless commitment to serving others.
5: Born into slavery in Missouri in the mid-19th century, Julia Greeley later became known as Denver's Angel of Charity. After gaining her freedom, she moved to Denver, where despite her own poverty, she devoted her life to helping those in need.
19: She lived on a plantation in Missouri. She was freed by the Missouri Emancipation. When she came to Colorado, she took care of people's children, she cooked, she cleaned houses. Pretty typical of what an enslaved person would be asked to do. Julia was always helping everyone. And it didn't matter your race or salary or status, anything like that. She had a little red wagon, and she would go around and beg for things for other people. So she would carry wood or coal or clothes or whatever that person needed. And because she walked the street, she would hear these things about what people needed. She went to church every day, had mass every day, and she also became a secular Franciscan. The current state of Julia's cause is that she's servant of God. We need one miracle for her to be blessed and two miracles for her to be a saint.
5: In the years following the Civil War and the abolition of slavery, education emerged as a beacon of hope for African Americans. In the late 19th century and early 20th century, St. Catherine Drexel devoted her wealth to establish the Sisters of the Blessed Sacrament.
0: St. Catherine Drexel was born in Philadelphia. She was born to a very wealthy family. Catherine became very involved prior to becoming a religious, giving wealth and resources for Native American education in the Southwest. Then one of her trips to Rome, she met with Pope Leo and asked him to send missionaries to help the Indians. The Pope's answer was, "Why don't you yourself become a missionary?" Catherine Drexel founded the Sisters of the Blessed Sacrament for colored and Indian people, and that's our full canonical title. When her father died, revenues from the inheritance were dedicated to starting schools in the Southwest, a lot in the rural South, Louisiana.
8: Mother Catherine Drexel, who is the benefactor of Xavier University, played a role in founding the university, providing the financial support to create the school, to build the buildings and hire staff.
18: We as people of color were not allowed to go to Loyola, but St. Catherine created Xavier University so that African Americans could go get an education. When St. John Paul II visited Xavier, showed the importance of the Black Catholic journey. A saint thought it was important on his itinerary to stop at this sacred place. For the Pope to understand that and send that message to the world is important.
5: The journey of African American clergy in the Catholic Church is one marked by extraordinary perseverance and deep faith. Venerable Augustus Tolton, who became the first African American priest in 1886, stands as a powerful symbol of this legacy.
7: Augustus Tolton was a former slave. He was born in 1854. His father had escaped in order to join the Union Army. The man who owned his mother had died without a will, and when she saw all of these dealers coming onto the property, she decided to escape in the middle of the night with her three children. Luckily, some people directed her towards to other points of the Underground Railroad where she could get to a town called Quincy. And that's where his story begins.
2: They had to move several times, and he wanted very badly to be a priest. There was no seminary that would accept a colored boy. And so he ended up having to go to Europe, went to Rome, and became a priest. And he thought he was going to be sent to someplace in Africa, but the Pope said to him, "No, I want you to go back to your country and minister to the colored people there."
9: Father Augustus Tolton was the first Black priest in America. He couldn't get any support from his brother priests, being the only Black priest in his diocese.
7: The bishop got tired of hearing the complaints, and Tolton was called in several times and warned. He had to leave town, and he searched around looking for other bishops that would take him. A Southern gentleman who happened to be Archbishop of Chicago, Patrick Feehan, invited him to come to Chicago to work with a fledgling group of Black Catholics, about 30 in number, who were worshiping in the basement of a church downtown Chicago, This was 1889. After about a year, year and a half, the Archbishop asked him to lay plans to build a church for Black Catholics, which he later termed St. Monica. So he started laying plans for that. Catherine Drexel helped him with a lot of money to help build the church, but it was never completed by the time he died.
1: When I was an auxiliary bishop in Chicago, the parish of St. Elizabeth's, which was the successor parish of St. Monica, there was an elderly lady, and she told me that she, as a youngster, as a child, had gone to the funeral of Augustine Tolton. She talked about how well attended it was and what a sad moment it was because this holy African-American priest had been taken from them.
5: Lay associations formed by African Americans have significantly influenced the church. The Knights of Peter Claver, founded in 1909, provided a platform for advocacy, community support, and the promotion of social justice.
8: I'm executive director of the Knights of Peter Claver, and we operate in 35 dioceses throughout the country. The Knights of Peter Claver was formed in 1909 by four Josephite priests and three laymen. There were no organizations such as the Knights of Peter Claver that would admit African Americans at the time, and there was a need to have something for men that still kept them rooted in their Catholic faith. So the Josephites decided to help create one for African Americans.
5: After the Second Vatican Council, Black Catholics began to weave their cultural heritage into their faith, enriching the church's expression. In this vibrant period, Sister Thea Bowman emerged as a pioneering African American nun, educator, and advocate for cultural inclusion.
9: Sister Thea Bowman, oh my goodness, superstar, rock star, a saint of our own time.
4: Sister Thea Bowman was born in 1937 in Yazoo City, Mississippi, and raised in the city of Canton. Originally a Protestant, she converted to Catholicism at the age of 9, inspired by Catholic missionaries and the values they embodied. Her deep faith and passion for education led her to join the Franciscan Sisters of Perpetual Adoration at just 15 years old, leaving Mississippi for Wisconsin to fully embrace her calling.
16: I would love to speak about the work that she did in Xavier to establish the Institute of Black Catholic Studies. The Institute of Black Catholic Studies has not only done liturgical and pastoral work in educating many, but also she helped the church integrate the liturgical experience and musical experience of the African American community, especially in the South, within the liturgy of the larger church.
20: What does it mean to be black in the church and society? I want to tell you about the church.

I'm a long way, I'm a long way. Can you hear me, church? Will you help me, church? I'm

0: The Institute for Black Catholic Studies was founded in 1980. There was a need for a place that would prepare those who either work in the Black Catholic community or are themselves Black Catholics. So the Black and Indian Mission supports the Institute for Black Catholic Studies financially through scholarships. The monies that they give provide the opportunity to train and educate future leaders in the church.
1: Without the Black and Indian Mission, I wouldn't be able to be a student at the Institute. Being able to come and be not only educated by, but also in the presence of other Black Catholics and people interested in ministry to African Americans is exciting. It's something that's very attractive. All 3 years that I've been a part of this Institute, it's been of a great help to me, so I'm very grateful.

0: The Black Catholic Congress also has Baltimore roots. So in 1889, Daniel Rudd convened the first Black Catholic Congress. It spoke about the importance of Catholic education, spoke about the need for evangelization. The National Black Catholic Congress eventually came to be convened every 5 years.
1: Congress is the family reunion. You don't go to every birthday party. I get that. But everybody's supposed to come to the family reunion. My heart leapt when they said there were 3,000 people here this morning.
2: It's important that we have these kinds of events that can bring everybody together and say, oh my goodness, there is what is called a Black Catholic Church, you know? And that's important to see and experience and encourages the faith.
3: Here at the National Black Catholic Congress and events such as this, we are able to be our authentic selves, and we are joyful seeing each other, being with each other, and just sharing that joy and pain from wherever we're coming from, but being re-energized here in this space to go back to do what we need to do in our home diocese.
4: Since 1907, the Catholic Negro American Mission Board had been a crucial force in building the Catholic Church within African American communities. Born out of a need to support mission work that faced overwhelming challenges in a segregated society, the board provided critical resources to Black parishes, schools, and religious education programs across the United States.
5: The first leader of the board was Father John E. Burke, who served as the executive director from its inception. His leadership was instrumental in shaping the direction and focus of the board's mission, ensuring that African-American Catholics had the necessary support to build and sustain their communities. The board is governed by several prominent bishops who were deeply committed to the cause. Cardinal James Gibbons of Baltimore, a leading figure in the American Catholic Church, played a crucial role in its formation. Other influential bishops included Archbishop John Ireland of St. Paul, known for his advocacy of educational and social justice, and Archbishop Patrick Fian of Chicago, who was involved in various efforts to support the church's mission work among marginalized communities.
6: 1980, the Archbishop of New York requested that the Bureau and Monsignor Lenz would take over administration of the Catholic Negro American Mission League. Monsignor Lenz coined the term Black and Indian Mission Office. And from that point forward then, they were administering really three offices with one staff.
5: After merging with the Black and Indian Mission Office in 1980, the Catholic Negro American Mission Board continued its vital work under the leadership of Monsignor Paul Lenz, followed by Father Wayne Pesey, and now under my direction.
7: In all three of the dioceses that I've been privileged to serve, we've been recipients of grants. We've tried to use it as effectively and as generously and successfully as we could to advance the evangelization of the African American community.
0: The Black and Indian Mission Office does an awful lot. Many of these schools, without the grants, would not be able to sustain themselves.
8: The legacy of the Black and Indian Mission Office will always be at the end the people that they serve and the people that they support and the programs that they strengthen and make happen.
9: We are so blessed to have the Black and Indian Mission Office. The work that they do helps Black Catholics continue to be evangelized, but to also evangelize those around us, and that's the power of that office.

0: My work today continues the legacy that started over 100 years ago, providing essential resources to foster faith and education in communities that need it most. One of the key initiatives we support is the Nashville Black Catholic Congress, which plays a vital role in empowering Black Catholics across the country.
1: The rich faith life of African-American Catholics, expressed in communities across the country today, is deeply nourished by the legacy of those who have come before. Figures like Venerable Pierre Toussaint, Venerable Henriette Delisle, Venerable Father Augustus Tolton, Venerable Mother Mary Lang, and servants of God Julia Greeley and Sister Thea Bowman. Their lives of unwavering faith and service have laid a strong foundation, inspiring generations and continuing to guide the spirit journey of African-American Catholics today.
2: When we look at African-Americans and our experience of racism, we are still working to overcome. There is work that still needs to be done. Even though those laws may not be there on the books anymore, the attitude and treatment is still there. And so that's the sin that we're still working to overcome.
3: I think the main way that African-Americans have impacted the Catholic Church is by not giving up and not leaving. I was tempted in my 20s to think about leaving the church, but what kept me was how much I would miss Eucharist. Then I realized my identity as a Catholic, and it gives you the staying power.
4: We have a lot to be angry for, but we have examples of people who didn't take the path of anger and anguish. They took the path of forgiveness and light so that they could be an example to those who are coming behind them. The six of them are our superheroes.
5: The African American Catholic community brings an abundance of gifts. They have a tremendous sense of community. They know one another. They love one another. They have a deep-seated reverence for our elders, a deeper appreciation of the communion of saints. And thirdly, they have an understandable sensitivity to issues of injustice. They're prophetic in reminding the rest of us that we don't sit still, that we have to rise up and get to work.

0: Everyone, I'm Jay Fatten. I invite you to join us Wednesday for This Is the Day. Our guest will be Liz Catroupi. She joins us to talk about the Eucharistic pilgrimage and how people across the country and here in Boston can take part. And Jimmy Reynolds sits down with Father Matt Williams to discuss a new perpetual adoration chapel. So join us Wednesday for This Is the Day right here on Catholic TV, America's Catholic Television Network.
1: Hello, I'm Bishop Reed in the Cathedral of St. Mary of the Immaculate Conception in Peoria. Join me in praying today the mysteries of the Holy Rosary right here on Catholic TV.

Hello, everyone. I'm Father Reed. Thank you for joining me today in praying the joyful mysteries of the Most Holy Rosary of the Blessed Virgin Mary. We're in Ireland, actually in beautiful Glendalough, located in the Valley of the Two Lakes. It's quite a tourist attraction for many reasons, because of its natural beauty and wildlife and archaeology, but also because of the deep faith, the Catholic faith that has been preserved and spread from this place. Saint Kevin himself established a monastery here in the 6th century. And in fact, this is the parish church dedicated to Saint Kevin. And we just thought it would be a wonderful place to be able to pray together today the joyful mysteries of the Rosary. So, let's begin our prayer. In the name of the

crucified, died, and was buried. He descended into hell. The third day he rose again. He ascended into heaven and is seated at the right hand of the Father. From there he shall come to judge the living and the dead. I believe in the Holy Spirit, the Holy Catholic Church, the communion of saints, the forgiveness of sins, the resurrection of the body, and life everlasting. Amen. Our Father, who art in heaven, hallowed be thy name. Thy kingdom come, thy will be done, on earth as it is in heaven. Give us this day our daily bread, and forgive us our trespasses, as we forgive those who trespass against us. And lead us not into temptation, but deliver us from evil. Amen. Hail Mary, full of grace, the Lord is with thee. Blessed art thou among women, and blessed is the fruit of thy womb, Jesus. Holy Mary, Mother of God, pray for us sinners, now and at the hour of our death. Amen. Hail Mary, full of grace, the Lord is with thee. Blessed art thou among women, and blessed is the fruit of thy womb, Jesus. Holy Mary, Mother of God, pray for us sinners, now and at the hour of our death. Amen. Hail Mary, full of grace, the Lord is with thee. Blessed art thou among women, and blessed is the fruit of thy womb, Jesus. Holy Mary, Mother of God, pray for us sinners, now and at the hour of our death. Amen. Glory be to the Father, and to the Son, and to the Holy Spirit, as it was in the beginning, is now, and ever shall be, world without end. Amen. The first joyful mystery, the Annunciation. It was the angel Gabriel that brought this incredible announcement, and Mary said yes to God's plan, God's will for her. And so there was such an intimacy between Mary and Jesus from that first moment of his conception. Let's not forget that she felt the life of Jesus grow within her. The connection between her heart and his is so incredibly close, so unbelievably intimate. And so we ask for the Blessed Mother's intercession, her prayers for us today, because she is so very close and has been since that moment of the Annunciation. Our Father, who art in heaven, hallowed be thy name. Thy kingdom come, thy will be done, on earth as it is in heaven. Give us this day our daily bread, and forgive us our trespasses, as we forgive those who trespass against us. And lead us not into temptation, but deliver us from evil. Amen. Hail Mary, full of grace, the Lord is with thee. Blessed art thou among women, and blessed is the fruit of thy womb, Jesus. Holy Mary, Mother of God, pray for us sinners, now and at the hour of our death. Amen. Hail Mary, full of grace, the Lord is with thee. Blessed art thou among women, and blessed is the fruit of thy womb, Jesus. Holy Mary, Mother of God, pray for us sinners, now and at the hour of our death. Amen. Hail Mary, full of grace, the Lord is with thee. Blessed art thou among women, and blessed is the fruit of thy womb, Jesus. Holy Mary, Mother of God, pray for us sinners, now and at the hour of our death. Amen. Hail Mary, full of grace, the Lord is with thee. Blessed art thou among women, and blessed is the fruit of thy womb, Jesus. Holy Mary, Mother of God, pray for us sinners, now and at the hour of our death. Amen. Hail Mary, full of grace, the Lord is with thee. Blessed art thou among women, and blessed is the fruit of thy womb, Jesus. Holy Mary, Mother of God, pray for us sinners, now and at the hour of our death. Amen. Hail Mary, full of grace, the Lord is with thee. Blessed art thou among women, and blessed is the fruit of thy womb, Jesus. Holy Mary, Mother of God, pray for us sinners, now and at the hour of our death. Amen. Hail Mary, full of grace, the Lord is with thee. Blessed art thou among women, and blessed is the fruit of thy womb, Jesus. Holy Mary, Mother of God, pray for us sinners, now and at the hour of our death. Amen. Hail Mary, full of grace, the Lord is with thee. Blessed art thou among women, and blessed is the fruit of thy womb, Jesus. Holy Mary, Mother of God, pray for us sinners, now and at the hour of our death. Amen. Hail Mary, full of grace.

grace, the Lord is with thee. Blessed art thou among women, and blessed is the fruit of thy womb, Jesus. Holy Mary, Mother of God, pray for us sinners, now and at the hour of our death. Amen. Hail, Mary, full of grace, the Lord is with thee. Blessed art thou among women, and blessed is the fruit of thy womb, Jesus. Holy Mary, Mother of God, pray for us sinners, now and at the hour of our death. Amen. Glory be to the Father, and to the Son, and to the Holy Spirit, as it was in the beginning, is now, and ever shall be, world without end. Amen. O my Jesus, forgive us our sins, save us from the fires of hell, lead all souls into heaven, especially those who are in most need of thy mercy. The second joyful mystery, the Visitation. We know from the Gospel account that Mary went to visit her kinswoman, Elizabeth, who was also with child. And in that moment, they encountered one another. And as people of faith, as women of faith, they shared that faith one to the other. It is in the encounter that we have with one another, be it here praying the rosary together, at Sunday Mass, at our parish, in quiet conversation with a friend. It is in that encounter, one with the other, each of us made in the likeness of the Creator, that we truly encounter the Lord Jesus. So as Mary encountered Elizabeth and brought Jesus with her, carrying him in her womb, they experienced a moment of great faith, of faith sharing. And that happens whenever we encounter one another, especially in our prayer. And so together we pray, Our Father, who art in heaven, hallowed be thy name. Thy kingdom come, thy will be done on earth as it is in heaven. Give us this day our daily bread, and forgive us our trespasses, as we forgive those who trespass against us. And lead us not into temptation, but deliver us from evil. Amen. Hail Mary, full of grace, the Lord is with thee. Blessed art thou among women, and blessed is the fruit of thy womb, Jesus. Holy Mary, Mother of God, pray for us sinners, now and at the hour of our death. Amen. Hail Mary, full of grace, the Lord is with thee. Blessed art thou among women, and blessed is the fruit of thy womb, Jesus. Holy Mary, Mother of God, pray for us sinners, now and at the hour of our death. Amen. Hail, Mary, full of grace, the Lord is with thee. Blessed art thou among women, and blessed is the fruit of thy womb, Jesus. Holy Mary, Mother of God, pray for us sinners, now and at the hour of our death. Amen. Hail, Mary, full of grace, the Lord is with thee. Blessed art thou among women, and blessed is the fruit of thy womb, Jesus. Holy Mary, Mother of God, pray for us sinners, now and at the hour of our death. Amen. Hail, Mary, full of grace, the Lord is with thee. Blessed art thou among women, and blessed is the fruit of thy womb, Jesus. Holy Mary, Mother of God, pray for us sinners, now and at the hour of our death. Amen. Hail, Mary, full of grace, the Lord is with thee. Blessed art thou among women, and blessed is the fruit of thy womb, Jesus. Holy Mary, Mother of God, pray for us sinners, now and at the hour of our death. Amen. Hail, Mary, full of grace, the Lord is with thee. Blessed art thou among women, and blessed is the fruit of thy womb, Jesus. Holy Mary, Mother of God, pray for us sinners, now and at the hour of our death. Amen. Hail, Mary, full of grace, the Lord is with thee. Blessed art thou among women, and blessed is the fruit of thy womb, Jesus. Holy Mary, Mother of God, pray for us sinners, now and at the hour of our death. Amen. Hail, Mary, full of grace, the Lord is with thee. Blessed art thou among women, and blessed is the fruit of thy womb, Jesus. Holy Mary, Mother of God, pray for us sinners, now and at the hour of our death. Amen. Hail, Mary, full of grace, the Lord is with thee. Blessed art thou among women, and blessed is the fruit of thy womb, Jesus. Holy Mary, Mother of God, pray for us sinners, now and at the hour of our death. Amen. Glory be to the Father, and to the Son, and to the Holy Spirit, as it was in the beginning, is now, and ever shall be, world without end. Amen. O my Jesus, forgive us our sins, save us from the fires of hell,
Lead all souls into heaven, especially those who are in most need of thy mercy. The third joyful mystery, the Nativity, the birth of Jesus. We think of that glorious night, that mystery we celebrate each year at Christmas, the wonderful hymns of that season, angels we have heard on high, away in a manger, O come, let us adore him, Christ the Lord. In that moment of the Nativity, earth meets heaven. The divine person takes on our human condition. We, as a human family, encounter God in a most incredible way, in the flesh, in a baby placed in an animal feeder. Our Father, who art in heaven, hallowed be thy name. Thy kingdom come, thy will be done on earth as it is in heaven. Give us this day our daily bread, and forgive us our trespasses, as we forgive those who trespass against us. And lead us not into temptation, but deliver us from evil. Amen. Hail Mary, full of grace, the Lord is with thee. Blessed art thou among women, and blessed is the fruit of thy womb, Jesus. Holy Mary, Mother of God, pray for us sinners, now and at the hour of our death. Amen. Hail Mary, full of grace, the Lord is with thee. Blessed art thou among women, and blessed is the fruit of thy womb, Jesus. Holy Mary, Mother of God, pray for us sinners, now and at the hour of our death. Amen. Hail Mary, full of grace, the Lord is with thee. Blessed art thou among women, and blessed is the fruit of thy womb, Jesus. Holy Mary, Mother of God, pray for us sinners, now and at the hour of our death. Amen. Hail Mary, full of grace, the Lord is with thee. Blessed art thou among women, and blessed is the fruit of thy womb, Jesus. Holy Mary, Mother of God, pray for us sinners, now and at the hour of our death. Amen. Hail Mary, full of grace, the Lord is with thee. Blessed art thou among women, and blessed is the fruit of thy womb, Jesus. Holy Mary, Mother of God, pray for us sinners, now and at the hour of our death. Amen. Hail Mary, full of grace, the Lord is with thee. Blessed art thou among women, and blessed is the fruit of thy womb, Jesus. Holy Mary, Mother of God, pray for us sinners, now and at the hour of our death. Amen. Hail Mary, full of grace, the Lord is with thee. Blessed art thou among women, and blessed is the fruit of thy womb, Jesus. Holy Mary, Mother of God, pray for us sinners, now and at the hour of our death. Amen. Hail Mary, full of grace, the Lord is with thee. Blessed art thou among women, and blessed is the fruit of thy womb, Jesus. Holy Mary, Mother of God, pray for us sinners, now and at the hour of our death. Amen. Hail Mary, full of grace, the Lord is with thee. Blessed art thou among women, and blessed is the fruit of thy womb, Jesus. Holy Mary, Mother of God, pray for us sinners, now and at the hour of our death. Amen. Hail Mary, full of grace, the Lord is with thee. Blessed art thou among women, and blessed is the fruit of thy womb, Jesus. Holy Mary, Mother of God, pray for us sinners, now and at the hour of our death. Amen. Glory be to the Father, and to the Son, and to the Holy Spirit, as it was in the beginning, is now, and ever shall be, world without end. Amen. O my Jesus, forgive us our sins. Save us from the fires of hell. Lead all souls into heaven, especially those who are in most need of thy mercy. The fourth joyful mystery, the presentation of Jesus in the temple. Joseph and Mary brought their child to the temple to be presented so as to fulfill their duty. And in doing that, they encountered Simeon, who prophesied about the sufferings that their child would endure. And he predicted too that a sword would pierce Mary's heart. And from that moment on, whenever she looked at her precious child, she knew that he would suffer and that so would she. Simeon also prophesied that many would be saved because of his suffering and hers. Our lives are, by their very nature,
filled with suffering and tragedy. But oftentimes, through tragedy comes hope. And so we pray that God would give us hope, even in the midst of our difficulties. Our Father, who art in heaven, hallowed be thy name. Thy kingdom come, thy will be done on earth as it is in heaven. Give us this day our daily bread, and forgive us our trespasses, as we forgive those who trespass against us. And lead us not into temptation, but deliver us from evil. Amen. Hail Mary, full of grace, the Lord is with thee. Blessed art thou among women, and blessed is the fruit of thy womb, Jesus. Holy Mary, Mother of God, pray for us sinners, now and at the hour of our death. Amen. Hail Mary, full of grace, the Lord is with thee. Blessed art thou among women, and blessed is the fruit of thy womb, Jesus. Holy Mary, Mother of God, pray for us sinners, now and at the hour of our death. Amen. Hail Mary, full of grace, the Lord is with thee. Blessed art thou among women, and blessed is the fruit of thy womb, Jesus. Holy Mary, Mother of God, pray for us sinners, now and at the hour of our death. Amen. Hail Mary, full of grace, the Lord is with thee. Blessed art thou among women, and blessed is the fruit of thy womb, Jesus. Holy Mary, Mother of God, pray for us sinners, now and at the hour of our death. Amen. Hail Mary, full of grace, the Lord is with thee. Blessed art thou among women, and blessed is the fruit of thy womb, Jesus. Holy Mary, Mother of God, pray for us sinners, now and at the hour of our death. Amen. Hail Mary, full of grace, the Lord is with thee. Blessed art thou among women, and blessed is the fruit of thy womb, Jesus. Holy Mary, Mother of God, pray for us sinners, now and at the hour of our death. Amen. Hail Mary, full of grace, the Lord is with thee. Blessed art thou among women, and blessed is the fruit of thy womb, Jesus. Holy Mary, Mother of God, pray for us sinners, now and at the hour of our death. Amen. Hail Mary, full of grace, the Lord is with thee. Blessed art thou among women, and blessed is the fruit of thy womb, Jesus. Holy Mary, Mother of God, pray for us sinners, now and at the hour of our death. Amen. Hail Mary, full of grace, the Lord is with thee. Blessed art thou among women, and blessed is the fruit of thy womb, Jesus. Holy Mary, Mother of God, pray for us sinners, now and at the hour of our death. Amen. Hail Mary, full of grace, the Lord is with thee. Blessed art thou among women, and blessed is the fruit of thy womb, Jesus. Holy Mary, Mother of God, pray for us sinners, now and at the hour of our death. Amen. Glory be to the Father, and to the Son, and to the Holy Spirit, as it was in the beginning, is now, and ever shall be, world without end. Amen. O my Jesus, forgive us our sins, save us from the fires of hell, lead all souls into heaven, especially those who are in most need of thy mercy. The fifth and the final joyful mystery, the finding of Jesus in the temple. Certainly, Mary and Joseph were completely overjoyed finding their son, and he said to them, "Did you not know that I had to be in my Father's house?" So they learned firsthand the intimate relationship that Jesus had enjoyed with his Father. And then the gospel tells us, the account tells us, that Jesus was obedient to them. And so we learn that Jesus, though he is the Son of God, learned obedience from his relationship to his parents and his family, and he learned obedience from what he would suffer. As we meditate on this mystery of the finding of Jesus in the temple, we pray for the grace to be obedient to God's will in our lives and to learn from Jesus himself about the intimate relationship that we share as redeemed men and women baptized into the family of God the Father. Our Father, who art in heaven, hallowed be thy name. Thy kingdom come, thy will be done on earth as it is in heaven. Give us this day our daily bread, and forgive us our trespasses as we forgive those who trespass against us. And lead us not into temptation, but deliver us from evil. Amen.
Hail Mary, full of grace, the Lord is with thee. Blessed art thou among women, and blessed is the fruit of thy womb, Jesus. Holy Mary, Mother of God, pray for us sinners, now and at the hour of our death. Amen. Hail Mary, full of grace, the Lord is with thee. Blessed art thou among women, and blessed is the fruit of thy womb, Jesus. Holy Mary, Mother of God, pray for us sinners, now and at the hour of our death. Amen. Hail Mary, full of grace, the Lord is with thee. Blessed art thou among women, and blessed is the fruit of thy womb, Jesus. Holy Mary, Mother of God, pray for us sinners, now and at the hour of our death. Amen. Hail Mary, full of grace, the Lord is with thee. Blessed art thou among women, and blessed is the fruit of thy womb, Jesus. Holy Mary, Mother of God, pray for us sinners, now and at the hour of our death. Amen. Hail Mary, full of grace, the Lord is with thee. Blessed art thou among women, and blessed is the fruit of thy womb, Jesus. Holy Mary, Mother of God, pray for us sinners, now and at the hour of our death. Amen. Hail Mary, full of grace, the Lord is with thee. Blessed art thou among women, and blessed is the fruit of thy womb, Jesus. Holy Mary, Mother of God, pray for us sinners, now and at the hour of our death. Amen. Hail Mary, full of grace, the Lord is with thee. Blessed art thou among women, and blessed is the fruit of thy womb, Jesus. Holy Mary, Mother of God, pray for us sinners, now and at the hour of our death. Amen. Hail Mary, full of grace, the Lord is with thee. Blessed art thou among women, and blessed is the fruit of thy womb, Jesus. Holy Mary, Mother of God, pray for us sinners, now and at the hour of our death. Amen. Hail Mary, full of grace, the Lord is with thee. Blessed art thou among women, and blessed is the fruit of thy womb, Jesus. Holy Mary, Mother of God, pray for us sinners, now and at the hour of our death. Amen. Hail Mary, full of grace, the Lord is with thee. Blessed art thou among women, and blessed is the fruit of thy womb, Jesus. Holy Mary, Mother of God, pray for us sinners, now and at the hour of our death. Amen. Hail Mary, full of grace, the Lord is with thee. Blessed art thou among women, and blessed is the fruit of thy womb, Jesus. Holy Mary, Mother of God, pray for us sinners, now and at the hour of our death. Amen. Glory be to the Father, and to the Son, and to the Holy Spirit, as it was in the beginning, is now, and ever shall be, world without end. Amen. O my Jesus, forgive us our sins. Save us from the fires of hell. Lead all souls into heaven, especially those who are in most need of thy mercy. Hail, Holy Queen, Mother of Mercy, our life, our sweetness, and our hope. To thee do we cry, poor banished children of Eve. To thee do we send up our sighs, mourning and weeping in this valley of tears. Turn then, most gracious advocate, thine eyes of mercy toward us, and after this our exile, show unto us the blessed fruit of thy womb, Jesus. O clement, O loving, O sweet Virgin Mary, pray for us, O Holy Mother of God, that we may be made worthy of the promises of Christ. Let us pray. O God, whose only begotten Son, by whose life, death, and resurrection has purchased for us the rewards of everlasting life, grant, we beseech thee, that by meditating on these mysteries of the Most Holy Rosary of the Blessed Virgin Mary, we may both imitate what they contain and obtain what they promise through the same Christ our Lord. Amen. May the divine assistance remain always with us. May the souls of the faithful departed, through the mercy of God, rest in peace. Holy Mother, with thy loving child, thy blessing give to us this day. In the name of the Father, and of the Son, and of the Holy Spirit. Amen. Well, thank you for joining me in praying these joyful mysteries of the Most Holy Rosary here in the beautiful Valley of Glendalough before the Church of St. Kevin, who founded the monastic enclosure here in the 6th century. It's been wonderful praying with you here in Ireland. May God bless you, and may you know always the love and the powerful intercession of the Blessed Mother.

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0: Hail, Holy Queen, Mother of Mercy, our life, our sweetness, and our hope. To thee do we cry, poor banished children of Eve. To thee do we send up our sighs, mourning and weeping in this valley of tears. Turn then, O most gracious advocate, thine eyes of mercy towards us. And after this, our exile, show unto us the blessed fruit of thy womb, Jesus. O clement, O loving, O sweet Virgin Mary, pray for us, O holy Mother of God, that we may be made worthy of the promises of Christ. Let us pray, O God, whose only begotten Son, by his life, death, and resurrection, has purchased for us the rewards of eternal life. Grant, we beseech thee, that while meditating upon these mysteries of the Most Holy Rosary of the Blessed Virgin Mary, we may both imitate what they contain and obtain what they promise, through the same Christ, our Lord. Amen. May the divine assistance remain always with us, and may the souls of the faithfully departed, through the mercy of God, rest in peace. Amen. In the name of the Father, and of the Son, and of the Holy Spirit. Please be seated. Except for the perpetual pilgrims. Now we can welcome them. They're here. Let's say welcome to the perpetual pilgrims. Bienvenidos. Welcome to Patterson. I can imagine.
1: I'll do this for you and tell you.

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Please stand.

0: In the name of the Father, and of the Son, and of the Holy Spirit.
1: Amen.
0: Peace be with you.
1: La paz esté
0: con todos ustedes. Buenas tardes. Good afternoon. No one here is tired, right? Everybody's ready to pray, to say praise Jesus. We give thanks to God for this beautiful day and this blessing to be together as God's family. Our Diocese of Patterson tonight hosting the National Eucharistic Pilgrimage, our perpetual pilgrims, and the church walking together with Jesus, caminando juntos con Jesús, peregrinos somos todos, caminando como hermanos y hermanas, dando gracias a Dios por esa bendición, este día tan bonito. We welcome all of our priests, especially our visitors, and our religious sisters and brothers all, our deacons, our children, Compostela, the children, and let's say welcome to Bishop Gregory Studis, the retired auxiliary bishop of the Archdiocese of Newark. Welcome, Bishop Gregory. We always prepare ourselves to celebrate the holy sacrifice of the Mass, the most sacred mysteries of our faith. We prepare by pausing for a moment to call to mind the times that we have sinned, but also calling to mind God's great love and mercy. We now ask for forgiveness. Nos preparamos celebrar la Santa Misa, pensando sobre nuestros pecados, pero pensando también en el amor y la misericordia de Dios. 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
2: Tú que has sido enviado para sanar a los contritos de corazón, Señor, ten piedad.
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2: Tú que estás sentado a la derecha del Padre para interceder por nosotros, Señor, ten piedad.
0: Señor, ten piedad. May Almighty God have mercy on us, forgive us our sins, and bring us to everlasting life. Oremos, let us pray. O God, who have accomplished the work of human redemption through the Paschal mystery of your only begotten Son, graciously grant that we, who confidently proclaim under sacramental signs the death and resurrection of Christ, may experience continued increase of your saving grace through our Lord Jesus Christ, your Son, por nuestro Señor Jesucristo, tu Hijo, que vive y reina contigo en unidad 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
1: Amen.
0: Let us be seated as we'll now listen to God's word. Pueden sentarse.

What do we do when we are faced with enormous challenges? How do we enter the world when we are faced with impossibilities? We can look around us and find countless numbers of these. We can look and see hunger and despair. We can see war and violence, division. We can see NBA teams with 53 years without a championship, wandering in the darkness. But then again, this is a reminder that even the impossible is possible. But what do we do when we are faced with these things? Because we are always and forever, everywhere around us, burdened with these heavy tasks. How can I possibly do this? There's a temptation sometimes to go of one or two of directions. The one Pope Leo just talked about in his recent encyclical, which is to be like the Tower of Babel. Those who said, I can do all myself, and look, with human ingenuity, we can pull ourselves up by our bootstraps. We don't need anyone else, and we certainly don't need God. We'll just work harder. This does not work very well. On the other side is a seemingly better choice, but when we pull the onion back, it doesn't seem as deep as it appears. It is to say,

think there's something very powerful in this. We see it all throughout Scripture that yes, God technically can do anything he wants, and yet somehow chooses to include us. Somehow decides that we are worth being a part of the work of salvation. And from Genesis until Revelation, we see time and again God choosing not to do everything himself, but saying, you, I have given a gift. You, I have given wonderful things. Share what you have, share everything you have, and I will make it complete. God is the one doing the work, but we have our part to play. It is, I think, what we see right here in this Eucharist that we celebrate. There's a silent prayer that's often silent right before the Eucharistic prayer and the preparation of the gifts. Blessed are you, Lord God of all creation, for through your goodness, we have received the bread we offer you, fruit of the earth and work of human hands, that will become for us the bread of life. How beautiful this prayer is, all in just one little line. Blessed are you, Lord God of all creation, for through your goodness, not ours,

not our strength, but through your goodness, we have received the bread that we offer you. It requires both sides. That God makes it possible and we offer it to him. We can offer nothing because we have created nothing. But that sacrifice doesn't happen unless we offer what we have and everything we have. It goes on, fruit of the earth and work of human hands. You're reminded of those parables of Jesus, that the seed grows and yet man knows not how. There's something very powerful about creation that we are not in control of. This is the work of God. And yet, if we want bread, we are going to need someone to water that soil and till that soil. We need someone to cut it down and break it down and form it into bread and remember to bring it. We often overlook this one, but I was in college once and someone forgot to bring the bread and wine. It makes it very difficult to have Mass. And it was a sad reality that we did not have Mass that day. Couldn't God have just rained down manna from heaven? Yes, I guess so. But he chooses not to. And if we forget to bring the bread, if we don't give everything we have, then what can he possibly give us in return? It's not that he can't, it's that he chooses to include us in this work of salvation. We are a part of it. And so we are called to give everything we have. When we look out on these impossible tasks, I believe that this is the answer. And it is right here in this Eucharist. We often talk about how the Eucharist is the source and summit of our lives. And it is. It is everything that we could need to do anything. But being the source and being the summit leaves out everything in between. There's still a journey. There is still being sent out into the world. And what this Eucharist is not only for our sake, but it is the nourishment so that we may go be the body of Christ. It is not up to us to come to this Mass, receive our Eucharist, and then go about our lives unchanged. The whole reason that Jesus gives us this Eucharist is so that we can take part in the work of salvation out there. And so when we see these impossible tasks of violence and division, when we see sadness and despair, we see things that may not be impossible, but they beat us down and we wonder, how could I possibly do this? Remember the work of the people right here. Remember the work of God. That the impossible is happening right before our eyes, and we have a part to play. We may not be able to save the world. We may not be able to transform bread and wine into the body and blood of Jesus, but we have our part to play. And so my brothers and sisters, play that part. You may not be able to give everything, but you can you may not be able to do all the things, but you can give everything you have. And so look into your hearts, look into your souls, look into your wallets, look into your time and talent and say, what can I give? What can I offer that God can transform? We are a part of the work of salvation. And when we do that, the impossible becomes very possible with God.

0: With God, all things are possible. We pray that we can do our part, and we now do what Jesus told us to do, present our needs and petitions to our loving and merciful Father. Presentamos a Dios nuestras peticiones y plegarias con mucha confianza y mucha fe.
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0: Lord, hear our prayer.
1: For the unity of all believers in Christ, that the one day all Christians may participate in the in one bread and one cup, we pray to the Lord.
0: Lord, hear our prayer.
1: Por el don de la paz, para que el amor de Dios que llena la tierra encuentre respuesta en la convivencia fraternal de todos los pueblos, roguemos al Señor. 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
0: Lord, hear our prayer.
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0: Let us be seated for our offertory. 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

0: Oremos, hermanos y hermanas, para que este sacrificio mío y suyo se agrade a Dios Padre Todopoderoso. Celebrating the memorial of our salvation, we humbly beseech your mercy, O Lord, that this sacrament of your loving kindness may be for us the sign of unity and the bond of charity, through Christ our Lord.
1: Amen.
0: The Lord be with you.
1: And with
0: your spirit. 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
0: El Señor esté con todos ustedes. 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It is truly right and just, our duty and salvation, always and everywhere, to give you thanks, Lord, Holy Father, Almighty and Eternal God, through Christ our Lord. For at the Last Supper with his apostles, establishing for the ages to come the saving memorial of the cross, he offered himself to you as the unblemished lamb, the acceptable gift of perfect praise, nourishing your faithful by this sacred mystery. You make them holy so that the human race, bounded by one world, may be enlightened by one faith, and united by one bond of charity. And so as we approach the table of this wondrous sacrament, so that bathed in the sweetness of your grace, we may pass over to the heavenly realities here foreshadowed. Therefore, all creatures of heaven and earth sing a new song in adoration. Con los ángeles y los santos y todos los coros celestiales, cantamos sin cesar el himno.

When did St. Peter receive his vocation? On the shore of the Sea of Galilee, he heard Jesus' voice speak to him. Come and see. Come and follow me. But that wasn't when he received his specific vocation, because Jesus called many to be his disciples and to follow him. It's something we're all called to do, to follow Jesus. The church calls this the universal call or vocation to holiness. It's something we all share in. St. Peter's specific vocation, that came later.

In the middle of the gospel, Jesus asks the apostles, "Who do the crowds say that I am?" They say, "Some say John the Baptist or Elijah or one of the prophets." But then Jesus asks, "Who do you say that I am?" St. Peter, he speaks on behalf of the apostles and he says, "You are the Christ. You are the Son of the living God." And it's in that moment when he identifies who Jesus is, that he is the Lord. That's when St. Peter discovers his own vocation, because in that moment, Jesus says to St. Peter, "And you are Peter, and upon this rock I will build my church, and I give you the keys of the kingdom of heaven, and whatever you loose on earth will be loosed in heaven, whatever you bind on earth will be bound in heaven. The gates of the netherworld shall not prevail against the church." And so it's finally when St. Peter comes to know who Jesus is and to trust him and to confess him, he comes to discover his own vocation, who God has called him to be Peter, the rock of the church. In this series, we'll help you get to know your vocation, who you are made to be, by most of all, getting to know Jesus and trusting him.

0: Catholic TV, America's Catholic television network, is honored to present the Mass from the Basilica of the National Shrine of the Immaculate Conception in Washington, D.C. every Saturday at 7 p.m. and 11:30 p.m. Mass from the National Shrine, America's Catholic Church, is on Catholic TV, America's Catholic television network.
1: So the verdict is still out on this question. You know, when should somebody receive the anointing of the sick? If somebody's just going into surgery, you know, if somebody has the sniffles, like, what's the line here? I mean, the easy one is somebody who's kind of on their deathbed or approaching it. Don't wait till the moment that somebody's about to die to call the priest to receive the anointing. When somebody begins to decline, call them then. If somebody's dealing with, you know, some kind of major surgery or recovery, that's a time. Others would say that, you know, even somebody who is experiencing mental illness could be anointed, you know, every so often. The anointing of the sick is a sacrament of healing for two reasons. It's a sacrament of healing in that we're forgiven of our sins. The other is that through God's grace, it could provide a physical healing or an emotional healing. So let's go back to that first one, that forgiveness of sins. When somebody receives the anointing, if they're able, there's a part in the rite where the person should verbally confess their sins. If someone's not able to do that, then the anointing in itself takes care of that. I would say anytime someone is faced with the possibility of death or any kind of other illnesses that we would pray for healing for.

So I'm Father Adrian Millick. A lot of people recognized my vocation before I did. I was studying history, but even in high school, when I was in my home parish in San Diego, was our Mother of Confidence. A number of people mentioned to me that they thought that I was going to be called to be a priest. I didn't believe them at first. But as I kept thinking about the future and praying about the future, it started to be something I took more seriously. But the real big moment for me was as I was coming to the end of grad school, studying history, I was praying about all the different possibilities where God was going to be calling me next. I noticed that all the different things I was considering, there was just a feeling of an anxiety there. Something felt wrong about it, whether it was going on to start work or trying to get a PhD, just something felt off. I just remembered someone saying that they thought I was going to be a priest. And I remember the specific moment I was praying at the side of the river and just had this realization that when that thought crossed my mind, the anxiety was gone. I thought that the peace that I felt was a good sign, started to take it more seriously. I spoke to people who knew me and who knew the process, and my parents were living in Boston at that time, so I ended up applying to the Archdiocese of Boston for seminary. And over the course of those 6 years there, God really strengthened and showed me that this is where I'm meant to be. Yeah, so it happened a number of times, and I'll be walking in the grocery store and someone will stop and look at me and say, are you Father Millick? And then I'm racking my brain, trying to remember where I might have met this person or who I might, and because you always feel so rude if someone remembers you and you're just like, oh, I have no idea where we met. And they said, oh, I saw you on Catholic TV. And I was like, okay, good. That explains why I don't recognize your face. But the most that happened actually was I was really blessed to be able to attend Bishop Reed's ordination as bishop. And there was a lot of people who wanted to be there because of their connection to him through Catholic television. So a number of people would stop me at events associated with that.

who knew me from Catholic TV, I felt like a little bit like a minor celebrity, like, you know, like he was the star of the show, and I was one of the backup singers that people was like, oh, I saw you on the, so that was nice. I find the Catholic TV mass to be very important. It's first of all something I enjoy, but I've encountered a number of people who, because of health or age or other circumstances, are not able to make it to daily mass, but really feel connected to it, really miss it, really love it. And being able to provide that for them, to make that connection with them, I think is valuable to them, but also beautiful for me. It reminds me that I'm part of a universal church, that it's not just the people in my immediate surroundings, not my own parish, not my own diocese, but we're connected to each other in this profound way as the church, both the living and the saints, both the people here and around the country and around the world, we're all united by Christ. I feel more present because of the fact that I know it's being seen by people in all sorts of different circumstances.

You can be a born-again Christian and a Catholic. In fact, there really is no other way to be Catholic. A born-again Christian is someone who has said a personal yes to God and his unconditional love called grace. You can practice your Catholicism without saying this personal yes to God and his grace, but it will be a pretty empty religious practice instead of the personal relationship God intends you to have with him through the sacraments. You would be practicing your Catholicism without really being Catholic personally. Remember, you can attend the sacraments and still personally reject the grace of God which has been offered to you in the sacraments. You can practice your faith without ever having said a personal yes to God and welcoming his grace. In fact, the Catholic Church teaches that it is possible to be in the church in a bodily manner only and not in your heart, and therefore not be saved. So yes, you can be a practicing Catholic and not be a born-again Christian, and not personally welcome God and his grace. But is that who you really want to be? And yes, you can also be a practicing Catholic and a born-again Christian. In fact, there really is no other way to be Catholic. Do you agree with God that he wants to have a Catholic and personal relationship with you? Can you be a born-again Christian and a Catholic? I am. I believe I am saved by faith alone, received by grace alone, apart from my works. And I'm a practicing Catholic. I go to Mass every Sunday. I go to confession once a week. I pray the Hail Mary countless times a day, and I bless myself with holy water. You see, I am a practicing Catholic. I'm also an evangelical, born-again Christian. Not sure such a thing is possible? Well, join us for the Christian and Catholic series, where you can discover that yes, you can be a born-again Christian and a Catholic. In fact, there really is no other way to be Catholic.

Show us your Christ. After this, our exile, but show him to us also now. Show him while we are still wanderers.

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0: Everyone, I'm Jay Fadden. Thank you so much for joining us today on This Is The Day. Right next to me is my good friend Kevin Nelson. And on today's show, we're talking with our friend Lisa Wheeler, founder and president of Carmel Communications, as we talk about Pope Leo's recent encyclical, Magnifica Humanitas, and what it means to the church and the world today.
1: And Jay, we're gonna also look at a special retirement celebration for a beloved priest from St. John's Seminary here in the Boston area, Monsignor Salocks, great man, a great priest, so we're looking forward to that.
0: All that and much more right now on This Is The Day.

0: Hello, hello, hello. I'm Jay Patton. Thank you so much for joining us today on This Is The Day, joined by my wonderful friend, Kevin Nelson. And of course, you at home. We hope you're having a great day. Kev, how you doing?
1: Good, Jay. How about you?
0: I'm a little tired today.
1: You are? Yeah, okay.
0: A little tired.
1: All right.
0: Weekend kind of took a little bit out of me.
1: A little juice out of there? Yeah.
0: Yeah, all get right. A little older.
1: All right, well, it happens.
0: A little older, a little bolder.
1: a little tireder.
0: And a little tireder. I just find that as I've gotten older, maybe if you're older at home, you might get this. If you're not, you won't understand at all. As you get older, you get up earlier. Now I get up ridiculously early.
1: Yeah.
0: But you get up early. You can't really sleep in.
1: I don't think when you get up, it's considered the morning, right?
0: No, it's
1: like
0: the
1: still the middle of the night.
0: No. Once it gets past 12, it's the morning, right? Am I right about once it gets
1: well,
0: past 12?
1: Well, technically, but right? if you get up at 3 o'clock in the morning.
0: Charles is totally ignoring me. He's the first time he's ever not answered a question in his life.
1: But that is really early for you. Yeah. But I mean.